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0: Was in front of Montgomery, and the pitcher had to come and pick it up as the runners were thinking about trying to advance.
1: Well, Benintendi, since he had no momentum going the other way, he came back with the ball right at the batter's feet. Never wanted to take the chance to try and advance. Can't blame him. If you don't read it right away, then you don't want to get thrown out when you start late.
0: One ball, two strikes. Here's the pitch. Low and away on a fork ball. Senga grew up idolizing Yu Darvish, cited his career journey as a reason for wanting to pitch in the States after that long run in Japan. Signed a five-year deal with the Mets prior to the 23 season. 2-2. He bounced another one, and Alvarez able to knock it down.
1: All of a sudden, with the swing and miss by Montgomery of one of the fork balls, he's decided to keep throwing it. And we know now that it's interesting because Colson has been rung up taking fastballs for strikes. But he seems to be in swing mode, so if he gets one bounced, he might swing at it.
0: Full count, one out, first and third, ninth inning. The pitch, swing and a miss on a fork ball that was low. And it's an 0-for-5 night for Colson, and it's up to Chase Mydrob.
1: Just interesting, getting in the mind of a batter, right? Taking fastballs down the middle for called strikes and swinging his stuff out of the strike zone. As good as Colson has been swinging the bat in recent games, tonight it's been gone completely.
0: Benintendi runs. Mydrop takes inside. So second and third, no steal. As the Sox trail by five. Now a 1-0. Fastball in there, 1-1.
1: Kind of effortless 98. Doesn't seem to be really reaching back and throwing as hard as he can, but he is.
0: Here's the pitch. Swinging a ground ball to third. Glove by Bichette. And he throws across to Young, and the Mets have set up a decisive rubber game tomorrow. Final score, Mets 10, White Sox 5. We're back in a moment on the Hard Rock Casino White Sox Network.
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3: The drive of the game is presented by Bell Tire. Straight, no pull, perfect camber, no toe out. 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White Sox drop game 2 to the Mets. Len Casper has your final totals.
4: All right, Jeff. For the Mets, 10 runs, 16 hits, no errors, 8 left. White Sox, 5 runs, 9 hits, 1 error, 11 stranded. Again, a lot of traffic. They did a lot of good things offensively. Just wanted to cash in more, especially those bases loaded situations in the middle of the game. Warren gets the win in relief. He's 2-3. Castillo, the loss. He drops to 4-10. Time of the game, 3 hours, 23 minutes in front of 30,705. Detroit lost, so they're still 6 back. Cleveland's got a 4-3 lead in the bottom of the ninth at Colorado. Minnesota leading at San Diego 5-1 in the sixth. Both teams have a chance to get within 3.5 of the Sox in the AL Central. Tomorrow, Jeff will kick off the pregame at 12:30. We'll take over at 1, the first pitch at 1:10. It'll be Nolan McLean. He's a good one for the Mets. Eric Fetty probably will be at least the bulk guy, if not the starter. We'll find out maybe before Jeff's postgame show is over tonight. Great work by Frank Leone, our engineer here in the booth. Our producer, Jake Littman, in the studio with our executive producer, Brendan Riley. And Jeff will take us home on this Saturday night.
3: Thanks, Len. Appreciate it. Talk to you and DJ tomorrow afternoon. Right now, though, we'll talk to the White Sox fans out there. 312-332-3776. 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We'll start the postgame show right now here on the ESPN Chicago Hard Rock Casino White Sox Network.
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3: White Sox fall to the Mets 10-5 this evening at Wright Field. Series now tied up a game apiece with the rubber game slated for tomorrow afternoon at 1:10. Here we know that the Mets will throw Nolan McLain at the White Sox. Right now, still TBA as to whether or not the White Sox will go with an opener or if perhaps Eric Fetty will get the start outright. If we find out before we wrap up, I'll obviously let you know. But tonight, tough one all around. White Sox had opportunities galore in this game to get back into it numerous times. Left several runners on base and big opportunities with the bases loaded on a couple of chances throughout this game. But they could not come through. The lingering one that stands out was in the bottom of the fifth, with the White Sox trailing 7-4, Colson Montgomery came to the plate with the bases loaded, and he absolutely murdered a ball about 15, 20 feet foul down the right field line. And had it stayed fair, it would have been a grand slam that would have given the White Sox a one-run lead. Unfortunately, because it was foul, Colson then would watch two strikes go by without swinging and ends up striking out with the bases loaded. And the White Sox never really got as close in that moment. And the Mets just went on a home run barrage tonight. Five of them. Bo Bichette starting things off with one. Luis Robert Jr. connecting for one. Carson Benj, well, he homered and he made up for actually giving the White Sox a home run. What could have been a sensational play, sensational catch. Benj running hard in right field when he put his glove up on a Tristan Peters ball. He actually made what could have been a catch, and then as he slammed into the wall, his glove actually, the ball comes out of the glove and propelled it over the outfield wall, the right field wall, and actually gives Tristan Peters a home run on the play. But Benj would get back and homer himself. And then Luis Robert Jr. with a second home run in this ball game, and then Luis Torrens homered as well in the ninth inning off of Trevor Richards. And the White Sox just could not keep pace tonight. Luis Castillo, for me, this might be the most alarming situation from tonight's game, because you're going to lose some games over the course of a Major League Baseball season. But Luis Castillo just could not put Mets hitters away tonight. He would get to two strikes in the count, but time and time again, numerous Mets batters would foul and fight pitches off, and eventually either single or homer, it seemed, off of Castillo when they finally got a pitch they could take advantage of. And Castillo could only go 2 2/3 innings, couldn't even make it through three, and he throws 80 pitches on the night. Tyler Schweitzer, I'll give him credit, because he was able to pick up the Sox pen going 3 1/3, getting them into the seventh inning, and Brazoban and Richards would cover the final three. So Will Venable not really using his A relievers tonight, so maybe that is the silver lining in this one. But yeah, Luis Castillo failing to get through three. That's the concerning bottom line for me tonight, which is brought to you by Windy City Limousine. 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When we come back, we'll let you hear from Will Venable, see what he had to say about this one. 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
3: Jeff Meller back live at Raitt Field after the White Sox get doubled up by the Mets tonight, 10-5. Sox now 67-62 on the season with the loss. Mets improve to 59-71. I am Jeff Meller here at Raitt Field on the Yuengling White Sox postgame show. Yuengling Flight brings you the full flavor you'd expect from the oldest brewery in America with just 95 calories and 2.6 grams of carbs. Yuengling Flight, the next generation of light beer. Will Venable met the media moments ago and talked about Luis Castillo's outing tonight.
26: Yeah, he threw strikes, you know, just wasn't able to finish the guys. So there's a lot of counts. Got ahead of guys, saw some two-strike counts, but, you know, they got full and, ended up getting some hard damage, hard contact in there and some damage. So, yeah, he just wasn't able to finish guys.
27: Is there a degree of fatigue that needs to go on yet? The guy that just kind of came over the organization, not that recently?
26: No, I don't think so. I think like all our guys, you know, always working to get them to be at their best, and there's, you know, things and adjustments that are involved in that, but, you know, not overhauling anything with them by any means.
28: You couldn't take advantage of scoring opportunities a number of times in this game.
26: Yeah, you know, did a good job getting a lot of traffic and creating some base turners there, just didn't get that big hit. You know, Colson crushes the ball just foul, and then Benny a good swing with the bases loaded. So, you know, good job creating the traffic, just didn't get that big hit to score some runs.
27: You saw Robert last year. You know what he's capable of when he's on this game like you are tonight.
26: Yeah, he got us good today. Obviously, a couple of really big hits. Obviously, really talented player that, you know, make mistakes to him. He's going to hurt you.
29: How would you evaluate what Drew's done with ADS challenges?
26: He's done great. He's done a great job. I mean, it's obviously, we've seen the last couple of games how much of an impact that the challenge system can make on these games, and Drew's been right in the middle of that, doing a really nice job.
27: I know it was happened before the game, but a nice touch to give Tristan the ring, and then he responds and hits the home run.
26: So. Yeah, that was cool. Nice gesture by Jerry, first of all. It was really cool. Nice moment there before the game. And Tristan, a really special year and a special game, you know, nice to commemorate it. And I thought it was a pro move by Jerry, and obviously came through with the homer there in response.
27: Do you have a starter for
26: Bob? We're going to talk about it now, and I'll get Bob to shoot you a message here.
3: All right. All right, so no clarity right now for tomorrow's starter. Of course, Bob Bechtol, the man in charge of public relations for the White Sox. No word yet on who the White Sox starter will be as the White Sox figure that out right now after a tough loss tonight. 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
3: 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Mets scored early in this one. Carson Benj put the Mets on top in the first with an RBI single to make it 1-0. White Sox would come back in the bottom of the second as Braden Montgomery hits a light tower shot.
31: 1-2 is hit in the air to right. A ton, and it'll tie the game. A long home run for Braden Montgomery.
3: Bo Bichette, though, would come right back in the next half inning and put the Mets back on top.
31: Another 3-2. Swing and a high fly ball, deep left. Antonacci is back, and he's done it again. Just what you mentioned. Second homer of the series for Bo Bichette, and the Mets lead 2-1.
3: Couple batters later, Luis Robert Jr. at the plate. He would successfully challenge to overturn a strikeout and a strike called third strike. And then, well, that gave him the opportunity to do this.
31: A swing and a deep drive out into right center, and it is a home run for Luis Robert Jr. And I'm sure that feels extra good for him against his former team. It's 4-1 Mets.
3: Now, Tristan Peters, you heard Will Venable talk about the ring that he received on the field prior to the game, courtesy of Jerry Reinsdorf, to commemorate his cycle earlier this season. And Tristan Peters celebrated with a little bit of help from Carson Benj in right field.
31: And the pitch to Tristan Peters. And he hits it in the air out into deep right field. And it is a home run. It hit the glove of Benj. And he banged into the wall. And the momentum took the ball into the bullpen.
11: Well, that's useful. That was perfect. What an effort, though, by Benj and Wright. He went straight back and hard, reached up, and had the ball until he collided with the fence, and the ball came trickling out of his glove and over the top of the fence for the home run.
3: Now, Andrew Benintendi would come up later that inning with the bases loaded and bring home a run with a sac fly, but it was only one run. It was all the White Sox could score with those bases loaded in that moment. Carson Benj in the top of the fifth after a tough way to assist your opponent with a home run. Well, he got some revenge of his own.
31: Swing and a fly ball to deep right, and it is gone. So Benj, who had that weird play out in right that ended up in a Peters home run, hits one of his own. He's 3-for-3, and it's 5-3 New York.
3: Marcus Semien would add an RBI.

0: in the top of the seventh. An old friend, a new nemesis, Luis Robert Jr. at the plate in the top of the seventh.
1: Robert just hit his second home run way out to left. And it's 8-5.
0: Mets would pile on with another two-run shot in the top of the ninth.
1: The 0-2. Hit in the air to right. It's deep. And it is a home run. Luis Torrens just keeps on banging. It's 10-5.
0: And that, folks, is how this one would end this evening, with the Mets doubling up the White Sox 10-5. That's your Sox Supercut presented by Commercial Tire Service. 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
0: All right, we'll take a quick timeout, and when we come back, we'll take a look ahead at the upcoming schedule for the White Sox and a look around the American League Central as well tonight. This is the ESPN Chicago Hard Rock Casino White Sox Network.
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7: Jeff Meller back live at Wright Field. White Sox drop the second of their three-game series. They lose 10-5 after winning the opener last night in walk-off fashion. Sox now 67-62 on the season. The other folks in the American League Central, the Twins right now on top of the Padres, 5-4 in the bottom of the seventh. That game is being played in San Diego. The Royals stay absurdly hot. They have now won 7 games in a row, and the Tigers have dropped 4 in a row. So the Royals win that game in KC 3-1. Tigers now 61-68 on the season. Guardians hold off the Rockies. They win in Colorado 4-3. Our look ahead at the upcoming White Sox schedule is brought to you by Hearthside Realtors. Trust your family to their family. Lenny File goes the extra mile. Century 21, Hearthside Realtors. Tomorrow, series finale here between the White Sox and Mets. It will be righty Nolan McLean.

0: on the mound for the Metropolitans. McClain, their best starter by far. He is 9-8 on the season with a 3.34 ERA, and he's got some pretty nasty stuff as well. Still no announcement just yet from the White Sox as to who will get the start. I would imagine Eric Fetty will be involved for covering some innings, probably the bulk, if he doesn't start outright. If we get word, doesn't look like I will have an opener or starter for you, though, before we get off the air today. But obviously, that's the first thing that we will relay to you tomorrow during our pregame show, which begins at 12:30. Following this weekend series with the Mets, the White Sox will welcome the Texas Rangers to town for three here at Rate Field. They're all going to be night games on Monday, Tuesday, and Wednesday of this week, 6:40 first pitch here at Rate Field. And that will conclude a stretch of 16 straight games without a day off for the White Sox. So light at the end of the tunnel. Just need to get through the next four. Hopefully they can go ahead and put four wins in their back pocket. That certainly would be nice. That, folks, is going to conclude our coverage here today of the White Sox broadcast. But we'll be back in action tomorrow. As always, on our way out the door, want to say thank you to our fine production team out here at the ballpark. Our engineer, Frank Leone, doing a great job filling in for Paul Zarang. Excellent work, Frank. Thank you. The executive producer of White Sox Baseball is Brendan Riley. He was back at the station today with Jake Littman. Great job, guys, at our ESPN Chicago Board of Trade studios. For Len Casper and Darren Jackson, I'm Jeff Meller. We will talk to you tomorrow back here in Chicago on the flagship station, ESPN 1000. Thank you to WGN for carrying us this evening. We'll talk to you tomorrow. This is the ESPN 1000 Hard Rock Casino White Sox Network.
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0: So apparently the Sox didn't get the memo that we're huge Sox fans and they were supposed to win tonight.
1: I got to catch my breath. When I'm doing that song, it just wears me out.
0: So if you missed last week, that is a new intro. We're not abandoning our traditional Bob Young intro, but that was done for us by Spike Odell. He surprised us with that. We had Spike on the show last week. Everything you hear there came out of Spike's computer.
1: Yep.
0: No, he's not singing. It's AI.
1: But I did have
0: a
1: friend ask me if that was me singing. And I said, in my dreams, that's me singing the girl part of that. That is so good. But it exhausts me because I'm like, okay. As I said last week when I first heard this, I don't think I'm worthy. It's such a big song.
0: Well, speaking of Spike, we should mention, too, because of all the reaction, he had a ton of people contacting him after we had him on and we talked about the new song that he'd written. He now has a new YouTube channel for his songs. So go to youtube.com/SpikeTunage.
1: And by the way, it's the ampersand.
0: Yeah.
1: It's not AT because I was trying to put it in AT,
0: right.
1: And it's the ampersand and the Spike Tunage. And he's posting everything that he's doing. The boy is busy.
0: We're going to play a couple of new things that he did a little later tonight.
1: He's crazy good, too. Okay. Well, here we are. Folks have been texting going, so when are you going to get on? When are you going to get on? We're here. This is it.
0: Yeah.
1: This is what we've been waiting for.
0: But we've been here for hours.
1: Yes.
0: But that's another story. Hey, Ron, how you doing?
2: Pretty good. I just love that open song. I think if you played it just as a song on the radio, it would be a hit.
1: I mean, it gets
2: people moving. It's a good, good song.
1: It affects my heart rate. Yeah. I'm not kidding you. I've got my headphones on. I'm like, whoa, my heart. I'm looking at my smartwatch, and it's showing my heart rate increasing.
2: It's very good, and you are worthy of it. That's for sure.
1: Thank you.
0: I'm still not sure about that, but it's a very cool song.
1: Yes.
2: Yeah, it is.
1: You have to check out his YouTube page. You won't believe some of the things he's writing. Rednecks and Rockets. It's a great country song. And he said last week, someone told him that this was written for Blake Shelton. And I'm thinking if it gets in Blake's hands, Spike might just move to a bigger house if that happens.
2: Good for him. Talented guy.
1: Oh, gosh, yeah.
0: It's not Spike's regular YouTube channel. It's Spike Tunage.
1: Yes.
0: So do a search for that. Speaking of YouTube, I'm completely segueing.
1: You're webbing.
0: Yeah, but I stumbled on something earlier this week. If you are, in fact, Ron, I'll be very curious to see what you in particular think of this.
2: Okay.
0: It's AI, or some of it is AI. It's a fan-created movie. Christopher Reeve, Superman. What happened if he would have met Helen Slater, Supergirl? It's wonderful.
2: Oh, okay. Where do you find this?
0: Go to YouTube, do a search for Christopher Reeve, Superman meets Supergirl. It only runs about 6 minutes. And it's apparently they're going to have more chapters, but it is so well done.
1: But it makes you realize why Hollywood is very, very anxious about AI, because this is so well done that you could see how you don't really need actors.
0: Yeah.
1: I mean, Christopher Reeve has been gone for some time, and Helen Slater has aged since she was Supergirl, and yet this is
0: if
1: flawless.
0: If you didn't know, you wouldn't know. And
1: no.
0: I'm very curious to see where they go with this. And I was thinking, I appreciate AI. I don't want it to replace actors, but I wouldn't mind if they did a whole movie of this if it was released with the proceeds going to the Christopher Reeve Foundation. Mm-hmm. That'd be cool.
1: Yeah.
0: But I'd be very curious to see what you think of it, Ron.
2: Okay, I will look at it.
1: If I'm an actor and I'm in Hollywood and I'm struggling to get that next gig, that next paycheck, I would say, I don't care who the money's going to, we can't go there. Because when you open that Pandora's box, then it gets really, really scary.
0: Wasn't it just a couple weeks ago that I think the Motion Picture Academy said there will never be any AI Academy Awards?
1: Well, the union was saying we're going to fight this because you're going to take jobs away. It's just that simple. A listener suggested that maybe that's the AI version of me singing that song. No, that's that's me in my dreams singing that song. So, Bob, you're in here. How are you? You watch the
3: good.
1: Bears and
3: preseason.
1: You didn't even let me count to three.
0: Did everybody lost tonight, right?
3: Yep.
1: Yeah.
0: Cubs, yep. Sox, Bears,
3: everybody.
1: I stepped in the newsroom and I said, how are the Cubs doing? And Ron said, they're winning. And then I got back in here and they lost.
2: It was that quick.
1: Yeah.
2: It was that quick.
1: Yeah.
2: There were two outs in the bottom of the ninth. They were still winning.
1: Mm-hmm.
2: And then they weren't.
1: Mm-hmm.
2: You know, it's baseball.
0: Jonathan, did anybody on your side win?
4: No. The Cubs dropped it yesterday and today. I think they went to extras yesterday and could not secure the W.
1: Mm-hmm. Yeah.
0: Mm-mm. So speaking of the W and people fly the W flag, I have to say the last game, I loved the last Cubs-Sox game where some of the Sox fans were flying the L.
4: Yes, I've seen that. The blue L flag.
1: That was okay. That wasn't ugly.
4: Well, I think the Brewers took a photo after they eliminated the Cubs last year, and now they're saying that L photo flag kind of cursed them, quote unquote.
1: That's right.
0: Yeah.
1: Oh my gosh.
4: You got to be careful about flying that one.
0: Boy.
1: Oh. Well, they did win last night, so maybe they weren't cursed.
0: By the way, speaking of other cool videos and photos, the one that you brought to my attention, the woman who caught the last ball and she lost everything out of her purse.
1: Did you guys see this? You caught
4: I saw that, yeah.
1: Yeah, the winning walk-off home run last night, and she was jumping up and down, and I'm watching it going, no, everything's going on the field. All of the stuff was popping out of her purse, and sure enough, today they reported that Emma Rodriguez got all of her belongings, her car keys, her driver's license, her credit cards, her money, everything was scooped up and handed back to her, but she got the ball. So that was the cool part of it. But it was just a great moment when I'm in pain going, no, get her stuff.
4: That was cool, and I'm glad it had a happy ending.
1: Yeah.
4: My favorite part about it is seeing how full Comiskey Park is.
0: Yes.
4: Those stands and all the fans, like there's no green seats to be found. I love it.
1: I know. Yep. They had 31,000 last night. They've had a couple 35,000 nights. Mm-hmm. Middle of the week, 30,000 is really, really impressive.
0: Was Elvis night a complete sellout, I think?
1: It was. It was also Rotarians night, and I guess there were a couple hundred Rotarians in the stands, and

0: Were they rotating Rotarians?
1: Stop it.
2: Well, tonight was Riot Fest night at Comiskey, so I'm glad that didn't live up to its name.
0: Yeah, please, no.
1: That's right. Well, we got a bunch of stuff coming up tonight.
0: In fact, what we should, before we break, we'll give you a quick rundown, because we have a couple unusual things tonight. In a couple seconds, we're going to be talking with Doug Downey, who is the mayor of Carlinville, Illinois.
1: Yes, he's going to talk about his town, which is 250 miles from where we sit right now, and he's going to talk about a contest on the Hallmark Channel looking for the best Christmas city in the United States. There are 25 of them in the running, and Carlinville would represent Illinois, and they're in the running. And it's just a wonderful little town. He's going to tell us all about it.
0: And the not surprisingly, the recovery or lack thereof in Indiana and points of all around the Midwest is still in the headlines. And in the 11 o'clock hour, we're going to talk with Paul Goddard. He is the founder of Region News Source, and he's been all over this, and he has all of the latest information.
1: Yeah, and about 52% of the folks in Gary are still without power. And Bob, your daughter in Portage still without power?
3: Wah, wah.
1: Really?
3: Yep.
1: See, Portage is not getting a lot of attention either.
3: No, but, you know.
1: Yeah.
3: And, oh, she also, you know, she called Comcast. And they're like, oh, no, you're fine. No. So she, the lineman came to the house today, and he's like, oh, it's because that cable on the ground, that's your line. So he strung a new line, and then he tried to connect up to the network. He goes, oh, you're in an outage.
1: Oops. Oh, hello. After all that.
0: That's a little bit like, I just saw a post today from the daughter of my first former drummer, Ken Novak. She has still been dealing with power outages, finally got power back, and she was posting about all the stuff she had to do, and she had unplugged everything. But the weird thing was she posted, I would rather go through this again than have to deal with AT&T again. Apparently, they screwed up as they were trying to rewire everything.
1: Wow.
0: So we'll be talking about some of that. Also, later tonight, Dr. Patrick Crispin will join us. And, oh, boy, do we have a lot of computer stuff to talk about.
1: Including back to school. So if you've got someone in the family that's going back to school and they're going to need a laptop, he's going to tell us all about what's out there at, believe it or not, a reasonable price, Macs and PCs. So we have a lot of ground to cover tonight in some new tunes coming your way. All that and a whole lot more on WGN.
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11: The president moves to boost beef imports. Will it bring down prices for American consumers? I'm Mike Vaccaro, News Nation Washington Bureau Chief. President Trump announcing on Truth Social, for the next 90 days, the United States will allow up to 300,000 metric tons of product for ground beef to be imported with no out-of-quota tariff. The president says the deal will, quote, substantially lower the price to consumers. The move comes as shoppers see record high prices, including an over 50-cent jump for ground beef since last August. All told, prices are up 25% since President Trump returned to the White House. The cattle industry is facing challenges, drought and high prices for feed and diesel fuel among them, adding to ranchers' woes, a 75-year low in the number of cattle in the U.S. Some ranchers oppose allowing more foreign beef into the U.S., the National Cattlemen's Beef Association saying in a statement they are, quote, disappointed, adding, flooding the market with government-subsidized below-market beef is not the way to build the American cattle herd. I'm Mike Vaccaro, and this is the News Nation Political Minute.
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0: Steve King and Johnny Putnam at WGN Radio. Christmas in a small town sounds like something out of a Hallmark movie.
1: It does, doesn't it? So if I said, what do Bemidji, Minnesota, Berlin, Maryland, Eureka Springs, Arkansas, Neenah, Wisconsin, and Carlinville, Illinois have in common? Well, they are five of 25 cities in the running for this big contest on the Hallmark Channel, looking for Hallmark's merriest Christmas town. And joining us right now is the mayor of Carlinville, Illinois, Doug Downey. Mayor, good evening. How are you tonight?
2: I'm doing awesome, and good evening to all of you and your listeners.
1: Well, it's so nice to talk to you. I just looked at this list of towns. We cannot let Eureka Springs, Arkansas win.
0: No.
1: They got enough tourists.
2: No.
1: They got enough there, right? They don't need any more.
2: You are correct.
1: So I said Carlinville is exactly 250 miles from where I sit right now. And what, are you less than 100 miles from St. Louis?
2: We're about 100 miles, about 75 miles from St. Louis.
1: Okay, and exactly where would we find you? Are you actually on Route 66?
2: We are actually on Route 66, and also on the intersection of Route 104 and 108. And we were very lucky. This has been a very busy year because of the 100-year anniversary of Route 66 and us being on Route 66. So this has been a very eventful summer.
1: Mm-hmm.
0: So if someone is listening right now and they're saying, okay, I think I'm going to make a trip. What is it about your town that qualifies to be the Hallmark Christmas town?
2: Well, you know, I have been here for about 30, 35 years, but I've just always loved the look and the feel of Carlinville and just the community. I mean, they took me in when I moved here and treated me like family. Everybody was very friendly. It's a smaller community, so it's just got that touch and that look. And then at Christmas time, we go all out. I mean, we decorate our square, our buildings, the residences decorate their houses, and it's just a holiday feel and a Hallmark feel, especially during the holidays.
1: Now, I have to know if in your square, if you have a gazebo that you can get all lit up for Christmas.
2: You betcha. We do
1: you
2: have
1: do?
2: A gazebo.
1: You it's win.
2: Yes.
1: You win.
2: I love it. No, we have a gazebo, and it gets used quite a bit during the year, but very specifically during the holidays, it goes all out. It's a good photo op. For people that want to, take pictures and that sort of thing. And then during the holidays, we decorate it up, and there's a lot of events that go on that gazebo.
1: Mm-hmm.
0: From what time to what time are the decorations up?
2: We normally, we actually have a Christmas lighting the Tuesday before Thanksgiving. So that's when we light the square up, the Tuesday before Thanksgiving, and they stay on until probably about the second week of January.
1: Mm, very good. So
2: all our buildings on the square are all lit up. It is very Hallmarky.
1: There are a lot of towns that could have been getting the nod from the Hallmark Channel. How is it that Carlinville got in the running?
2: You know, I actually, honestly, I didn't even know there was a contest until I got an email about two Fridays ago from Hallmark that said we were chosen as one of the 25 communities to be in this contest. And so I did find out eventually that one of our residents in Carlinville submitted us to Hallmark, and there was a packet they had to put together. They had there was a summary about Carlinville and the historic structures we have around here and our holiday events that we have every year. They submitted photos and then submitted a video, which can be seen on the Hallmark webpage, and also the Carlinville Chamber of Commerce webpage. So, like I said, I didn't know there was a contest. I got an email, and then from there, it's just been chaotic. And it's been a blessing, to be honest with you.
1: Yeah.
2: I mean, this has really put some notoriety in Carlinville and given us some special recognition.
1: Well, Mayor, we want to find out more about Carlinville and how folks can vote in the Hallmark Channel. Stay with us. Hang on. We're going to take a break and get everybody up to date on news and weather right here on WGN.
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4: It is 71 degrees under partly cloudy skies at 10:30. Good evening, I'm Ron Brown. 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In sports, the White Sox lost to the New York Mets. You heard the game right here, 10-5, the final score. Luis Robert Jr., he reintroduced himself to the White Sox, and not in a good way, two home runs for the Mets. Cubs lost as well. They were beaten by the Seattle Mariners with two outs in the bottom of the ninth inning. Randy Arozarena hit a walk-off home run for the Mariners. Alex Bregman homered for the Cubs. Michael Busch did too, but it wasn't enough. The Bears were losers to the Cincinnati Bengals today, 27-9. That's just a preseason game, though. The Chicago Fire, they didn't lose. They didn't win either. They tied the New York Red Bulls 1-1. WGN traffic, there is an accident on the Tri-State Tollway on the right shoulder southbound lane at the Reagan Memorial Tollway right now. There's a 6-minute delay on DeSava Lakeshore Drive northbound from Marquette to Monroe. NIPSCO says as of this afternoon, 30,134 customers remain without power because of those powerful storms that swept through the area August 11th. Gary makes up the majority of the current outages with 17,928 customers without power. Portage has the second most outages with 3,442. NIPSCO reported 1,770 customers in Hobart are still without power. ComEd is sending more than 60 employees to Northwest Indiana to help out. The agency successfully restored power to more than 410,000 customers in northern Illinois. Once they arrive, the crews will complete safety training before beginning repairs there. ComEd says the restoration efforts are expected to take several days. And police say three men were hospitalized overnight after their car plunged into the lake on the near north side. The crash unfolded just before 1 a.m. this morning in the 800 block of North DeSava Lakeshore Drive in Streeterville. Police say the driver of a black two-door vehicle was driving in the area when they lost control and drove into the lake. The occupants were

0: were able to escape and able to swim to land. The forecast from the WGN Chicago Weather Center tonight, partly to mostly cloudy, a low of 65. Tomorrow, partly cloudy and pleasant with a high of 77 degrees. 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
1: Steve King and Johnny Putman at WGN Radio. We're talking about Christmas, possibly in the town of Carlinville, Illinois, which is in the running for the Hallmark Channel's contest. And we are talking with the mayor of Carlinville,

0: I know, I better turn my microphone on. I'm jamming to Christmas tunes. You have to forgive me. I'm excited. It's like Christmas. I'm cooling down here. We're talking with Mayor Doug Downey, and he is the mayor of Carlinville. Mayor, how long have you been the mayor of Carlinville?
1: So this is my second year as mayor for the city of Carlinville, and previous to that, I did three terms as alderman.
0: Mm-hmm.
2: We were talking about some of the qualifications and how your town came to be nominated. I have to ask, was one of the qualifications, do you have any wonderful romantic stories of people going to Carlinville, falling in love in time for Christmas?
1: You know, this whole, obviously, most people have watched a lot of the Hallmark Christmas shows, and there's always that plot that it always seems to be similar in every one. And we've been, on the side, we've been kind of thinking about what kind of storyline or plot we would have here for Carlinville. And, of course, I'm pushing for the mayor to be involved in that plot line.
2: Of course.
1: And maybe the mayor will find, you know, that big New York exec comes to town to visit and falls in love with the mayor.
0: Uh-huh.
1: You know.
0: And if you don't have a bookstore yet, you need to get a bookstore in the next month.
2: Yeah.
0: Because there's always a bookstore in the Hallmark movies.
2: And a dog.
0: And a dog, yes. So during the break, I was able to go to the Hallmark Channel site, and we've linked to it on our Facebook page, and I was able to click on Carlinville, and then I'm just explaining this for folks who want to vote. When you vote, they ask for your email address, and then you get an email. And this way, I guess, Mayor, what they're doing is they're going to keep people from just, you know, cheating and just, you know, I'm going to vote 500 times. No, you get an email and you confirm it's you. And then when you click that email, then your vote goes in.
2: Now, if you do happen to have, as someone I know just might, more than one email account, well.
0: You could do all of those, yes. Did I read that Carlinville is known for having a lot of Sears Roebuck homes?
1: That is correct. We are the largest, we have in Carlinville the largest collection of Sears home in one location. I believe there was 157 of them that were built for the coal mine back in 1919, and they were built for the workers for the coal mine because there was such a shortage of housing. And at the time, it was the largest order Sears had had of Sears home by one company or location.
0: Wow.
2: For those who may not know what the heck we're talking about, back in the day, Sears Roebuck and Company was a company where you could get literally anything. You could buy cars and you could buy homes. There were homes that were designed and you could order it in the Sears catalog,
0: and a bunch of pieces come to your house, and like a Lego, you'd put it together. Right, Mayor? That's how it worked?
1: That is correct, and it came with a set of plans, and the plans were developed so that any person without any skills could put it together, because everything was pre-cut, and you just put it together. There was no cutting. There was like a puzzle. You just put it together.
0: So they're still standing in Carlinville. Do many people come down to town to see them?
1: Yes, we do get a lot of visitors that have read about this, and they come through and just they want to see them and know, kind of learn about them. And so we do get a lot of tourists that come through and want to see them, and we oblige.
0: Listeners think that the fact that you are right there on Route 66 and it is the 100th anniversary, that that's going to give you an edge over everybody else. And one of our listeners is listening in Arkansas is not happy that I said we don't want Eureka Springs. But I said that because we've been there and they've got enough attention. They don't need any more. But then again, we did hear from listeners in Neenah, Wisconsin, and they said, wait a minute, you get up here, too.
2: Didn't they say neener, neener, neener?
0: They did. And I said, sorry, you didn't get in first. So when are you going to find out whether or not Carlinville wins and becomes the Christmas city for the Hallmark Channel?
1: Well, you can vote every day. Anybody can vote every day. And we're encouraging not only people in Carlinville, but your listeners to vote every day, because we are the only city in Illinois that was selected. So they can vote up until September the 4th, once a day. And if they're like me, I've got four email addresses, so I'm voting from each email address.
0: And
1: we've had people create additional email addresses to kind of help us out. So we encourage that.
2: Now, what happens, that assuming you win, what then happens? Are you going to be featured in a Hallmark movie? Are they going

0: to come and feature you on the Hallmark Channel. What do you get if you're the winner?
1: So what, if we are the winner, there will be portions of a Christmas Hallmark movie shot in our beautiful city.
0: Yay.
2: Okay. And then they probably need a mayor in that movie.
1: Yes, they do.
2: So you'll be waiting.
1: And luckily, we just happen to have every December, the first weekend in December, we have our Christmas market that occurs here in Carterville. It's a big festival that has, we have a lot of vendors, a lot of booths, a lot of activities that surround that. We have our horse and carriage, our trolley, our artisans that are there. And it's just one of those old-fashioned Christmas market that we have had for the last 36 years.
0: It almost sounds like Carlinville is kind of an artist community. Is that the case?
1: That is, yes. There is a lot of artisans here in town. There's a lot of stores that have artisans in it. And we have a lot of other stores with home decor, antiques, those stores that you would expect to see in a Hallmark movie.
0: Okay, tempt us. What made you decide, I want to go to Carlinville?
1: So I originally moved to Carlinville for a job, and there was a residency required with that job because it was with the city. Mm-hmm. And then when I decided to transfer to another position, I had the opportunity to move, but nothing felt like home and as friendly as this community here.
2: Do you have a background in radio or preaching? Because you got the voice for either one of them.
1: Well, in my current job, I do a lot of classes and courses, so I do talk a lot.
2: Mm-hmm. But no preaching.
1: No preaching.
2: Because I can hear you preaching right now.
1: Well, I mean, I love this town. I love this community, which is why I ran for mayor and why I was on the council. Mm-hmm. It's just a beautiful city with a lot of opportunities and a lot of more potential.
2: Well, we get a bunch of text in while we're doing the show at 312-981-7200. In fact, before the show, I go through to see how many states and how many cities are listening to us. And tonight, we had 18 different states check in. So, again, we got a lot of folks up in Wisconsin still waving at me going, but how about Nina? But Mike from Gahanna, Ohio, checks in to say he used to go through Carlinville as he was traveling from Godfrey and Alton, Illinois. And he said, it's a great town. So you get a thumbs up from Mike and Gahanna.
1: Thank you, Mike.
2: A couple of listeners want to know if they make their way down there for a holiday celebration, is there a hotel motel in Carlinville or nearby where they could stay?
0: Or bed and breakfasts.
2: Yeah.
1: There are a lot of bed and breakfasts, Airbnbs in this community, and nearby in the city of Litchfield, there is multiple hotels there.
2: Mm-hmm. Where's your favorite place to eat in Carlinville?
1: And so I don't want to get in trouble here because I know all the restaurant owners, but my favorite place to eat would be the Wood Duck.
2: The Wood Duck.
0: And what is the specialty at the Wood Duck?
2: Yeah.
1: Well, their specialty, they have the best ribeye and the best pork loin you can have.
2: Mm-hmm. See, for some reason, I'm thinking once I get past a certain point in Illinois, you get a little bit more southern, so the food gets a little bit more southern, like you get an iced tea and you can have it sweetened or unsweetened, and maybe a choice of pies for dessert. Is that just like a fantasy in my head, or does that actually happen in a town like Carlinville?
1: Oh, no, it happens. It happens.
2: Good.
1: For sure.
2: That's good to hear.
0: Okay, along with food, what is if you're going to come to Carlinville, you have to do or see what?
1: We have our courthouse in Carlinville. At the time it was built in 1865, it was the largest and most expensive courthouse ever built, and it is just majestic and beautiful. At the time, it put the county in debt for about 40 years to pay it off.
2: Wow!
1: And there was some controversy about it because it was only budgeted for $100,000, but it went to $1.4 million. So it is a beautiful courthouse, and then across the street we have the Cannonball Jail, which is a jail that is made of stone, but between each joint is a Civil War cannon ball to keep prisoners from cutting the blocks out and breaking out of jail. So that was built the same time as the courthouse, and it was the only jail that we are aware of that has cannonballs between the joints to keep prisoners from cutting through the block to escape.
0: It sounds like Carl.

0: Carlinville has a fascinating history.
1: Yeah.
0: Are there any books or anything about the history of Carlinville?
2: There are many books that have been written about Carlinville and the history of, and it's just our courthouse is beautiful. Our streets, we've got the old brick streets, so it looks very hometown and has a hometown feel.
1: Well, before we take a break, I'm curious, have you done the math on what 1.4 mil would be in today's money? Because that just blows my mind.
2: I have not.
1: That was really, really expensive for a small town. Was there a thought that was going to bring more attention because it was so regal and so impressive that people would think, well, that's where I want to live?
2: Well, one of the rumors was that we potentially could have been in the running because the state capitol was looking for a permanent location. And so they built a very grand and impressive courthouse in the hopes that, you know, when they chose a permanent location for the state house, that it would be Carlinville. So that's why it's a huge, beautiful courthouse with marble and stained glass, and it's just gorgeous.
1: Wow.
0: Do you know of any historical debates that were held there?
2: Well, we do know Abraham Lincoln obviously was around that site. It was built, obviously the courthouse was kind of finished after he passed away, but I do know that there was many debates in our previous courthouse that he was at.
1: Mm-hmm. Well, we're going to take a quick break, and when we come back, we're going to repeat for our listeners how they can vote for Carlinville to be the Christmas city on the Hallmark Channel. So stay with us here on WGN.
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1: 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We are talking with Doug Dowdy, the mayor of Carlinville, about the potential to become the Hallmark Christmas town. And, Mr. Mayor, okay, here is the key question. Do you have a local radio station?
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0: FM. Okay. No competition then. And I think we probably come in, especially this time of the night in Carlinville, just a couple hundred miles south of us, right?
2: Yes.
0: I hope. I hope so. All right. So we want to get people to vote. If they're on Facebook, they can go to the Steve and Johnny Show page, and we have a link right there on the rundown of our show for tonight. It says Hallmark Channel. Click on that. It will take you to the Hallmark's Merriest Christmas Town Contest. And, Mayor, you want to take it from there. 25 towns are in the running. September 4th is when this all ends, so that's Labor Day weekend. And
2: yes.
0: What do you want them to do? They vote on your town.
2: I want them to click on Carlinville and vote for us every day from every email that they have. And if they want to create some additional emails like I have done, we highly encourage that. And again, it's because this is we are the only city in Illinois. We're including all our friends and neighbors throughout every city in Illinois to help us out here.
0: Yes.
1: But now, Mr. Mayor, you have to remember, you're talking to a radio station in Chicago where the motto is vote early and vote often.
0: It seems like you learned you could come into Chicago and be a politician.
2: But I did learn you can't vote for more than once each day because it already said you have already voted. So that's
0: right.
2: Tracking that, yes.
0: Right. And I'm glad they're doing that, too, because there have been contests in the past. You know, we worked really hard on trying to get the Rock and Roll Hall of Fame to Chicago. And, I mean, we worked hard. We did petition drives, and we did everything possible only to find out that it had already been, basically, it had been stacked in somebody else's favor.
1: And literally, we had $40 million in financing and Navy Pier all set up.
0: But it was already, you know, stacked against us. So they've realized that when you're doing a contest like this, to make it fair, now with email, you can do that. You can have people basically vote every day, but not hundreds of times every day. Well, what we have to do is we have to get back in touch with Luis. We find out that Carlinville is the winner.
1: In fact, are you going to be getting, as you get closer to the end of the contest, are you going to get any updates? So maybe we could get you on and say, okay, hey, we need to vote. Come on. It's a tight.
2: I'd be glad to update you. The funny thing is, I mean, we don't see the actual votes that are occurring for each city. That's something we don't know about. So,
0: okay.
2: And some of these cities are much larger than Carlinville, so we are using every tool that we can to kind of up the ante here.
0: Well, that's why I'm glad we were able to get in touch with you, and thank you for taking the time to join us tonight. And I hope when we come to Carlinville, because we're going to make a Christmas road trip to Carlinville sometime between Thanksgiving and Christmas, and maybe we can go to the Wooden Duck with you.
2: Well, we would love to have you. Let me know when you come, and we'll take care of you.
0: Absolutely, we'll do that. And we'll stay in touch, and we'll remind our listeners. And again, they can go to our Facebook page, and they can click on Hallmark Channel. It will take them right to the contest, so they can click on Carlinville. Thank you so much for joining us tonight, Mayor. It's been a pleasure to meet you.
2: Well, thank you very much. You guys have a good evening.
0: Appreciate it. That's Mayor Doug Dowdy.
1: He should be in radio.
0: I know.
1: He really should. He is a. There was not one time we may have done more us than he did.
0: And when I talked to him, I guess it was yesterday, we chatted because they have a Chamber of Commerce, and the Chamber of Commerce has been doing some of the interviews. And I said, I guess maybe you drew the short straw because it's going to be on late. He goes, I wake up at 10 o'clock at night. And
1: he's
0: kind
1: of guy.
0: He's raring to go. Yes. So it's been a pleasure to meet him. So again, this is a big deal for a town if the Hallmark Channel chooses them.
1: I want to read more about that building.
0: I know.
1: What would that be in today's, if it was over $1.5 million, what would that be in today's money?
0: It's got to be $20 million. It's a lot of money for a small town. That is pretty crazy. Okay.
1: The voice in my headphone is telling me we have a break before news. What time should we do that break? Should we do it now? Okay, let's do that break now.
3: There's a world of opportunity out there beyond the typical 9-to-5, where purpose, grit, and the American spirit come together in the Peace Corps. It's been called the toughest job you'll ever love. Tough because it asks so much of you. And the love part is knowing your hard work can transform lives and build bridges across cultures. After 65 years, the Peace Corps is...
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5: 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Mr. President, thank you so much for taking the time today. Here we

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10: It is 71 degrees under partly cloudy skies at 11 o'clock. Good evening, I'm Ron Brown. 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The nightmare power outages continue in Indiana. WGN traffic, the Kennedy inbound from O'Hare to the Jane Byrne interchange is reporting about a 19-minute delay. The Kennedy inbound from Montrose to the Jane Byrne interchange is a 13-minute delay. And there's a 4-minute delay on the inbound Eisenhower from Wolf to the old post office. NIPSCO says as of this evening, 28,495 customers still remain without power because of those storms that swept through the area. Gary, Northwest Indiana's second largest city, that makes up the majority of the current outages, with 17,928 people without power. Portage, the third largest city in Northwest Indiana, that has the second most outages with 3,442. And NIPSCO says 918 customers in Hobart are still without power tonight. WGN's Jeremy Ross says the power outages have put health adverse residents in Hobart at risk.
11: The estimated temperatures in her one bath, two-bedroom home have hit the mid-80s. At times, she's found more comfortable shelter in the family's 2005 Chrysler Town and Country. With its air running, it's easier to stay cool, and she's got an important reason to do that. She relies primarily on an oxygen machine to help her breathe. The hotter it is, the harder it is for her to breathe. Family estimates about 10 to 15 in this community have medical conditions or are seniors. Both groups are especially vulnerable to heat-related illness.
10: And NIPSCO says Hobart is currently being evaluated for power restoration. ComEd is sending more than 60 employees to Northwest Indiana to help NIPSCO with power restoration. The agency successfully restored power to more than 410,000 customers in northern Illinois. Once they arrive, the crews will complete safety training before beginning repairs. ComEd says the restoration efforts are expected to take several days. Police on the Lowell and Hebron border are investigating a deadly shooting at a strip mall near Interstate 65. The Indiana State Police and the Lake County Sheriff's Department says they're on the scene on East 181st Avenue, and officials now confirm that two people are dead, including the suspected gunman. A third person was injured and taken to the hospital. Authorities say the scene is secure and there's no active threat to the public. Nearly 6 months into the war with Iran and the toll on American troops continues to climb, the Pentagon now says 700

0: 57 U.S. service members have been wounded since the war began. News Nation's Margaret Chadbourne tells us the fighting has lasted more than President Trump initially predicted.
1: He originally said the conflict would last just 4 to 6 weeks, but a ceasefire is gone and Washington and Tehran remain deadlocked.
2: The length and the cost of the conflict in the Middle East is fueling fresh criticism from Democratic lawmakers. But the president says he has no regrets about going to war.
3: So they're in bad shape. But the reason I did it, and we had no choice, and I would have done it again 100 times, they cannot have a nuclear weapon, and they won't be having a nuclear weapon.
0: Iran's president claims the world has accepted Iran won the war and that the fighting should end. Mayoral candidate Willie Wilson once again held another gas and grocery card giveaway today. Hundreds of people lined up down the block outside the Cermak Fresh Market in Chicago's Belmont Cragen neighborhood. Previous giveaways had seen people line up before sunrise. Wilson launched his fourth mayoral campaign earlier this month. He came in fifth in the last mayoral election in 2023.
4: Regardless of what you are, Republican or Democrat, it just don't matter. What matters is that we are trying to do things together to help, you know, people to help one another.
0: Republican Senate candidate Don Tracy helped hand out cards for today's giveaway. And the Chicago Bears, they are donating $200,000 to help communities still recovering from those severe storms in Indiana. The team is giving $100,000 to the Catholic Charities of the Archdiocese of Chicago and another $100,000 to Catholic Charities of the Diocese of Gary. Both organizations are helping families impacted by the storms with food, clothing, housing assistance, and other resources as cleanup and recovery efforts continue. The donation comes as the Bears are in talks to build a new stadium in Hammond, Indiana. WGN Sports Time is 11:05. White Sox lost to the Mets 10-5. The Cubs lost to the Mariners in a ninth-inning walk-off home run. The Mariners win that game 5-4. The Bears lost to the Cincinnati Bengals in their second preseason game, 27-9, and in soccer, the Chicago Fire tied the New York Red Bulls 1-1.
5: Our beautiful weekend here in Chicagoland continues through the evening for tonight. Partly cloudy skies, temperatures quite comfortable and low humidity as well. We've got good air quality, so those breezy northwesterly winds provide nature's free air conditioning from Mother Nature. Just open up those windows, maybe put a box fan in there, and you are set. Otherwise, tomorrow looking just as gorgeous as today. We're looking at temperatures getting into the upper end of the 70s along the lakefront in a couple spots in the suburbs. Make it into the seasonal low end of the 80s and plenty more of that summer sunshine. Continued mostly clear skies for tomorrow night as well. From the WGN Weather Center, I'm meteorologist Tim Joyce.
0: And right now it is 71 degrees at O'Hare with a few clouds in the sky. 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I'm Ron Brown, WGN Radio News.
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6: Johnny Putnam at WGN Radio. As you heard the top news story that Ron was talking about, the devastating storm recovery or lack thereof in Northwest Indiana has been all over the headlines and sadly continues to be all over the headlines.
7: NIPSCO reported that as of that weather event called a derecho that came through on August 11th, 60% of their customers lost power. And here we are 11 days later, and as Ron reported, Gary, the second largest city in the state, 52% of them are still without power, 17,928. We just wanted to get a view from the street, man on the street. So joining us right now is Paul Goddard. We follow Paul because he reports on things happening in the region.
6: He is the founder of Region News Source, and he has been all over this story. Paul, thank you very much for staying up late with us.
8: Hi, Steve and Johnny. Thanks for having me tonight.
7: Sure. Give us an idea. We led with that story tonight about Gary still without power, 17,928. NIPSCO was saying that it looks like the target date for things to be back up and running will be Tuesday. Is that what you're hearing?
8: Correct. Some of the area towns here are thinking Tuesday, which would include Gary, Portage, and parts of Munster and Highland. Mm-hmm. Those are the areas that I'm seeing the most damage in as far as trees. And I'm talking a wide path of destruction, probably from the 80-94 corridor just north of Munster here in the Hammond area, stretching all the way as far down as Kankakee.
6: My brother lives in Munster, and he has shared with us pictures from his block where trees are still down. And he was lucky enough to just get power, I think, about 3 days ago.
7: Yeah. And
8: yes, there is a lot of recovery happening here in Munster as far as power outages go. We've made huge improvements and strides over the last 4 days. The main issue here was getting the NIPSCO linemen and the tree cutters to the areas where they could work on these lines. And with the amount of trees down here just in Munster in the Highland area, it's easily a guesstimate of over 1,000 plus trees on the roadways.
7: Wow.
6: Didn't NIPSCO say this was the statewide, this is the worst disaster they've had to deal with?
8: That is correct. This is probably one for the books. I believe they called it historic as far as their company goes. This was a storm that just really blew up right over the Tinley Park area. We were watching the storm come in from the Iowa area and slowly increase in strength. And probably mid-Illinois, central Illinois, you get your 58 mile per hour straight line winds, and we're watching it come in, and probably right past the Joliet radar site, the storm just took on all kinds of strength and blew up into a large swath of wind with speeds anywhere from 70 to 120 miles per hour in small patches.
6: You've been covering this area and these kind of storms for a long time. Was there any moment when you were out and covering this and you said, whoop, I'm going to pull back here, I don't want to go there?
8: You know, Steve, I was at my regular 9-to-5 job at work when the storm was coming in. My son was here at home, and of course, my main concern is him getting to cover, because as I could see on the radar while I'm watching at work, things took an awful turn that were really unexpected. And it instantly was a phone call home, and then thousands of messages.

0: which is coming in within the first 5 minutes of possible tornadoes. Heavy damage throughout the area, stretching from Munster all the way to the Porter County area in Portage.
1: Well, thankfully, your page on Facebook was kind of the place for people to come to say, here's what we're experiencing. And before television got visuals of what was happening in Northwest Indiana, we could see what people were looking at out their front doors from what they were posting on your page. And I think it must have been overwhelming for you because it was just coming in fast and furious, wasn't it?
0: This was worst case scenario in my book. My coverage area is Lake Porter, Newton, and Jasper County. And when I say I seen the storm covering each and every area, knocking out power across the NIPSCO grid here, total destruction in many towns. Roads were impassable. This was mid-afternoon now, remind you. There was cars all over the road. Kids were getting ready to go back to school. Luckily, they weren't here. Some schools were in. I understand they took cover. And not only the fact that this was a straight-line wind event, we had multiple embedded tornadoes in this, which one striking in Munster and then EF2 in St. John.
2: We're getting texts from people all over your area. One of them is, from the best information you have, what is the best possible power will be restored information you're getting for the residents of Gary?
0: Well, NIPSCO's really pushing for Tuesday, and I've been told by my spokesman at NIPSCO that they're hoping to have most, if not all, restored late Sunday. They're real pushed, really want to get that done, but the deadline they put out publicly is Tuesday. Gary, the thing about Gary is it's such a big coverage area, and you've got so many old oak trees and things. These oak trees are hundreds of years old, huge. They're blocking roads. They're back in easements where power lines are, where there are no roads. So lineman crews have to get back into these, and they can't bring their trucks, so they're using specialized equipment to replace poles. I believe we're at about 1,500 poles that were snapped or broken that have already been replaced, and we're still counting.
1: 1,500?
2: Wow.
1: Just 100 is overwhelming, but 1,500. And again, correct me if I'm wrong, but when we look at what ComEd did in the south suburbs and what NIPSCO does, ComEd has a lot more employees than NIPSCO does, right?
0: I believe so. I don't want to speculate on that. But again, I want to compare the storm as it approached. It really blew up just east of Tinley Park, and the full strength of the storm hit right near the state line as it was crossing from Lansing coming into Lake County. And it's something that Illinois really didn't get to see in comparison, as far as the damage really shows you the difference in how much strength that storm built up just right before our coverage area.
1: The crazy thing, though, was just about 2 weeks before in Lansing, they had just an unbelievable weather experience. That was a case where the tornado came through and turned around and came back through Lansing. Remember that?
0: Yes, there just, was actually two tornadoes there. One did some major destruction just in South Lansing near Linwood. And then we had that one that came out of Homewood, made the U-turn near Markham, and went right back over the same house twice. Something that's rarely seen.
1: Right.
2: We're hearing from a lot of people that are saying that one of their many problems is they don't feel they're getting the kind of information they should be getting and the kind of updates. What would you suggest for people who are still without power that want to find out the latest information other than going to region news source?
0: Steve, I think a lot of government agencies locally, county level, and state level have learned just a lot over the last 14 days. Some cities have started picking up doing video updates twice a day. There wasn't much communication out there for the public. And I also want to mention, while this was going on, of course, people didn't have power, internet, and cell phone service was down in multiple areas because of towers. So communication was lacking. When people did drive around to find a spot to get communication, they turned to Facebook. And a lot of the region comes right here because they know I've been chasing weather for 15 years. I'm straight to the point. I don't BS around anything, and they get the facts real quick. So I'm happy that a lot of people took the warning as we put it out days in advance, and even hours before the storm approached, as we've seen it strengthening.
2: A lot of people have been texting us and saying that they're hearing conflicting messages. Some of the information they're getting says they should be unplugging some things in their home so they don't have problems when power comes back on. What do you know about any of that?
0: Absolutely. I put a post out about 5 days ago concerning that. I had an issue a couple years back when my power went out here in my home, and as the power was getting turned back on, sometimes there still could be interference somewhere in the lines or a tree touching it, and that will start a chain reaction of maybe even transformers blowing, surges, and I had lost a couple TVs in that. So I recommend everybody, if there's anybody out there listening still without power, go ahead and head downstairs and flip that main circuit breaker off and wait to see that the power's back restored in your neighborhood, then give it a flip back on, and that could save you a lot of money with your appliances and TVs.
1: Paul, we're going to take a quick break. When we come back, I want to talk to you about the availability of gasoline in the area, and we're going to go over some more details that are coming in from NIPSCO about when power comes back on. And we're hearing from folks in Munster that are saying Gary and Portage are getting attention, but we're still sitting here in North Munster, and we don't have power either. We're talking with Paul Goddard. We'll be right back here on WGN.
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2: Steve King and Johnny Putman at WGN Radio. We're talking with Paul Goddard. He is the founder of Region News Source. We're talking about the devastation that has hit Indiana and the surrounding areas.

0: By the way, if you would like to check out Region News Source, just go to regionnewssource.org. It is a terrific website.
1: Yeah. Paul, a couple questions about gas availability. Are you seeing that that situation has improved in that area of Northwest Indiana?
2: Oh, my goodness, Johnny, drastically. The first initial hit after the power went out, I would say there was only a handful of gas stations, maybe five in Lake County alone. Mm-hmm. You were traveling to far north Hammond, Whiting area, and otherwise you were going pretty far east, pretty far west in Illinois. Gas stations, as they popped up, there were a few in Highland that came up first on Indianapolis Boulevard, and we've seen lines that stretched for miles. Mm-hmm. Frustration, aggravation levels rose huge within the first couple of days. Mm-hmm. It just continued, and we're on day 13 here now with about 28,000 still without power.
1: Mm. What is the status of the hospitals in that area? Are they back up and running? They had generators to take them through this?
2: Yeah, so the generators, all the hospitals in the area do have backup generators. They all kicked on. There were no issues there. As far as restoration to the hospitals, that was priority with NIPSCO. They all are back running now. So there were no issues there, but oxygen levels were coming in at a low. These were all problems that people didn't see out front. These were behind-the-scene problems, oxygen levels, because you had so many people at home that weren't able to use their oxygen machines.
1: Yeah.
2: They were coming to the hospital, mm-hmm. which was causing a shortage.
0: Mm-hmm. Sadly, anytime you have this kind of event, there are people who will decide that they should take advantage and scam some people. Are there any scam warnings that you have that you would like to share? We've heard that there are some people that have been going door-to-door and saying they're collecting money to benefit something. Anything you should share with us?
2: Yes, absolutely. The police departments locally and our attorney general here in Indiana have put out warnings for scam artists, and that includes tree companies, roofing repair places, and even people collecting money on GoFundMes or anything like that, or coming door-to-door saying they're collecting money for National Guard to be in the area.
1: Mm.
2: All these things are false. You don't have to pay for the National Guard. It's already taken care of. You should always go to your city, municipalities, town hall. They have tons of lists as far as roofing contractors that are licensed, electrical contractors that are licensed, and tree work that are licensed and insured for the area. Always double check there before you sign any contracts. And be careful of people coming to your door and pressuring you.
1: Yeah.
2: Pressure is always a bad sign.
1: Yeah, especially when you're under stress to begin with. A lot of folks, we talked about this last week, a lot of folks were surprised that if a tree comes down on your property, and correct me if I'm wrong, but I understand if it comes down on your property, it's your responsibility to remove that tree. If it's on the city's property, the city takes care of it. Is that correct, Paul?
2: That is correct. So if a neighbor's tree falls on your lawn and that tree is perfectly fine and healthy, that is your responsibility to clean it up. Now, if the tree is dead or dying in some kind of way or has a disease and you can prove that, you can go back in civil court and you can take your neighbor and get the money for the tree repair. As far as anything on your easement, the city will take care of that. And right now, like in Munster and Highland specifically, we have hired multiple contractors to come out and clean up the debris on the parkways. And when I say debris, I'm talking about piles of sticks and trunks of trees stacked 10 feet high.
1: Mm.
2: At the entire stretch of streets. I mean, you can't even see over it. And today I was watching the trucks work here. They're two semi-trucks, back-to-back trailers with a crane in the middle, and they're just coming along the street, scooping it up and bringing it to a centralized location, like a field or a local park. And from there, they'll pile it up, mulch trucks will come in, and then remove it from there. But this is going to be a process that I would estimate goes into months.
1: You had a post on your Facebook page, I believe it came out of Portage, where they're looking for volunteers who might be willing to help folks who either can't afford to have trees removed from their property. If you're able to, seniors in particular, people who are homebound, is that something that still stands, Paul?
2: Yes, Mayor Alston Bonta out of Portage has a great program. It's called Experienced Volunteers. You can fill out a form online, or you could go down to City Hall and fill out the form there. They're looking for people with experience with chainsaws, people just cleaning up debris, anything of that nature, any kind of experience with a bobcat. Fill out the form, and they'll get you out there. There's a bunch of residents that can't do it themselves. That includes elderly, handicapped. And there's other programs here in other towns as well. We have a couple organizations here in Highland and Munster that are just donating their time to the elderly. And even the BP workers on lockout right now, they're out here with chainsaws helping any people that can't do it themselves in Highland as well.
0: I don't know if you would have any information on this, but I have to ask, is there any news about the idiots who were shooting at some of the NIPSCO workers?
2: Yeah, that was an unfortunate situation. A lot of people didn't believe it happened at first, but then NIPSCO and the mayor of Gary put out a statement. Those NIPSCO workers weren't hurt. They took multiple bullets in their NIPSCO vehicle, marked vehicle. One actually went through the back windshield and lodged in the headrest of the driver's seat while the driver was driving. Thank God no one was hurt,
1: yeah.
2: But we're talking a total blackout situation, pitch black at nighttime, no cameras or anything out there. So at this point, I don't believe they have any leads on that.
0: If I were Czar, when they find these idiots, I would prosecute them under a terrorist activity.
2: Absolutely,
1: yeah.
2: Especially being this a state and a possible federal disaster area. I believe that should be an upgrade in charges.
0: Yep.
1: If we're looking for a bright spot, there have been no deaths reported as a result of this hellacious aftermath from the storm. Is that correct, Paul?
2: Oh, I believe we have 7 in Indiana, 1 here locally in Gary, where a homeless woman was killed by a roof that came off a building and struck her. And then we have another possible that's not really confirmed weather-related yet, but we all believe it is in Portage, where a gas explosion blew up a home and killed a person.
1: Oh, yeah.
2: A lot of times people don't realize, but what you get, a lot of these trees, they're straight uprooted, lawns, sidewalks, everything comes with it when
1: yes.
2: it overturns.
0: Yeah.
2: And a lot of times that includes the gas line underground.
1: That was the most unbelievable sight to see lawns just peel up and fold over when a tree would come down. Just unbelievable. The governor has activated the state's disaster relief fund. Residents can apply online for relief funds. I guess immediate emergency grants are currently capped at $5,000. But if you're listening and you hadn't heard that, that at least is a little bit of good news. And again, Paul, before we let you go, you're hearing that it's quite possible that NIPSCO is working super, super hard. And their target is Tuesday, but hopefully maybe as early as Sunday night, some of these people will be back with power, correct?
2: Correct. And they're working in some of the toughest areas right now. Gary, here in central Munster. These are properties, again, that have an easement between houses and the next block of houses, so they can't get machines in there, so they're using specialized equipment to rip those poles out, put new poles in, and before they even do that, they have to get the trees cleared out of that easement as well. So it's quite the process, and nobody's being left behind or neglected right now. We're just in the hardest hit areas.
1: Yeah.
0: Paul, I can't thank you enough for staying up late and talking to us. You've got our contact information. Please use us if you ever need us.
1: Yeah, and thank you for doing what you're doing in the region, Paul.
2: I appreciate you guys. Thank you for having me.
1: Take care. Paul Goddard, Region News. You can find him on Facebook. Very active guy. Just an incredible story over the past 13 days. News is next here on WGN.
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4: It is now 68 degrees and still partly cloudy at 11:30. Good evening, I'm Ron Brown. The news is sponsored by PermaSeal. A deadly shooting in Northwest Indiana. Police say the shooter is dead. In sports, the White Sox lost to the New York Mets 10-5. Luis Robert Jr., he had 2 home runs, not for the Sox anymore. He's with the Mets, and he's helped the Mets win this game. And there was another 2-run home run by the opposing team when the Cubs played the Seattle Mariners. Randy Arozarena led off the game with a home run, and then he ended the game with a walk-off home run as the Mariners win 5-4. In NFL action, the Bears lost to the Cincinnati Bengals in their second preseason game of the year, 27-9. The Chicago Fire tied the New York Red Bulls 1-1. WGN traffic, there's an accident reported on the south side, 31st Street, east of I-55 at State Street, to be aware of. And there's an accident on DuSable Lakeshore Drive as well. That is in the southbound lanes approaching 47th Street. The Lake County Sheriff's Department is currently

0: Investigating a fatal shooting that occurred this evening at a business in unincorporated Lowell. It happened shortly after 7 p.m. at Karmic Sunshine. That's an antiques and accessories shop located at 2996 West 181st Avenue. A preliminary investigation indicates that a 62-year-old man shot and killed a woman and then wounded a second 24-year-old woman who was attempting to escape. Police say the gunman then shot and killed himself. The wounded woman who survived was hospitalized in stable condition. There was also a young child and an adult man who was present during the incident, but they were not injured. Several people in Will County are taking legal action against a massive solar farm project. The Chicago Tribune reports 18 property owners close to the site are suing. They're hoping to reverse a decision by the county board to allow the project. The group says the decision is unconstitutional and depriving property owners of their rights. The Will County State's Attorney's Office says the county is reviewing the lawsuit. Hawaii is not catching a break. Tropical Storm Moke is now bearing down on the islands just days after Hurricane Lala left behind flooding and damage. Forecasters say the Big Island will once again take the brunt of the storm, with up to 10 inches of rain possible this weekend. The forecast from the WGN Chicago Weather Center tonight, partly to mostly cloudy with a low of 65. Tomorrow, partly cloudy and pleasant with a high of 71. Right now, it is 68 degrees, and there's a few clouds in the sky right now. That 68 degrees is recorded at O'Hare Airport. 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
1: The president moves to boost beef imports. Will it bring down prices for American consumers? I'm Mike Vaccaro, News Nation Washington Bureau Chief. President Trump announcing on Truth Social, for the next 90 days, the United States will allow up to 300,000 metric tons of product for ground beef to be imported with no out-of-quota tariff. The president says the deal will, quote, substantially lower the price to consumers. The move comes as shoppers see record high prices, including an over 50-cent jump for ground beef since last August. All told, prices are up 25% since President Trump returned to the White House. The cattle industry is facing challenges, drought and high prices for feed and diesel fuel among them, adding to ranchers' woes, a 75-year low in the number of cattle in the U.S. Some ranchers oppose allowing more foreign beef into the U.S., the National Cattlemen's Beef Association saying in a statement they are, quote, disappointed, adding, flooding the market with government-subsidized below-market beef is not the way to build the American cattle herd. I'm Mike Vaccaro, and this is the News Nation Political Minute.
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7: 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He is the founder of Region News Source. 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

0: 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And he covers Lake County, Porter County, Jasper County, LaPorte County with tons of good information.
1: Yeah.
0: He's been doing this for years. He has also helped some of the national news outlets when there was a major story in Northwest Indiana.
1: And you can find him on Facebook. The last name is spelled G-O-D-D-A-R-D. D as in David, G-O-D-D-A-R-D. And it was just amazing on August 11th and for that whole week, just watching the information that was coming in from folks. It was just like they were thankful that they had some place where they could share what they were experiencing. Mm-hmm. You know, look, this is what I've got in front of my house, or I don't know what's going to happen. I don't know what I'm going to do. Can I get some help?
0: And Paul is constantly in contact with the police, the fire departments. I mean, he gets information from the sources and he posts it. And he's a very valuable news source.
1: And I can't believe in one short week, I forgot when I said is one of the bright spots that we've had no reports of deaths as a result of this. And it was last Saturday night, sitting right here, our engineer Bob Fukuda told us of his son-in-law walking past the house that had just blown up in Portage.
0: And trying to save that woman.
1: The woman that was inside, and they were just unable to get in there to save her. And, you know, it's just such a sad, sad story. Her husband had gone to the doctor that morning. She stayed home. And, yeah, the house just blew up.
0: And I'm going to go back to what I asked him about. Somebody knows something about the idiots that were shooting the NIPSCO people. I want him, her, them to be found, and I want them to be prosecuted.
1: And as he said, though, it was pitch black, so there's no cameras that could capture a license plate or anything so that they could go about trying to find who would do something like that when they're just out there trying to work 24/7 trying to get the power back. It was interesting as we were talking about Gary, more than half of Gary still without power, Portage being the second town that has the biggest outage. And again, we can't forget about the businesses in these towns. This is absolutely devastating for the businesses.
0: But my brother for a while was, and again, he fortunately he has a generator. He's in Munster. He now has his power back. But he was trying to order from the local Jewel, and they didn't have power. So, and there was a lot of food that went they had to throw out.
1: But we heard tonight on our text line at 312-981-7200 that north side of Munster. They said, hey, you know, we're not being mentioned, and we're still sitting here, and we're in the dark.
0: And we've seen some grid maps, and there are still some parts of Munster that are absolutely, sadly, without power.
1: Hobart also checking in to say, we're here, too, and, yeah, our numbers are smaller, but still, we would like to have our power back on.
0: Well, we were surprised to hear a couple weeks ago from Chuck Snitchler that apparently Valparaiso has their power lines buried.
1: Buried.
0: And
1: yes.
0: I don't know the answer to this, but I wonder why were they lucky enough to bury their power lines, and so many areas in Northwest Indiana have overhead power lines.
1: And we experienced that to an extent in Panama City Beach, because when Hurricane Michael came through 6 years ago, and everything just shut down. And it was so frustrating because my dad was there. We couldn't get to him. They had canceled all flights in and out.
0: Lost cell service.
1: No cell service. The good thing that came of that, Verizon said, this will never happen again. We're going to set up 5G in your town. You're going to be one of the first small towns in the country, because they were losing business because people said, oh, wait a minute. You mean I have no cell service? And they were finding the burner phones. They could use a burner phone, but they weren't able to use the Verizon service. And that's when the city said, as we recover from this, we're going to bury as much as we can, because we know that there are going to be more hurricanes in the future.
0: And we've talked about this before, but that was, again, an instance where local radio really was the only source of information. I'm not exaggerating. The radio station that we consult in Panama City, Florida, WKGC, they were the only broadcast entity still on the air after Hurricane Michael. The TV stations were off. Other radio stations had their towers blown down.
1: Well, remember, we were watching television stations on Facebook.
0: Yeah.
1: They were actually resorting to going out on the streets and with their phones going and doing Facebook Live, yeah, so that they could give you a sense of what was going
0: that,
1: on.
0: That was really our first exposure to Nexstar.
1: Yeah.
0: Because WMBB, one of the TV stations in Panama City, Florida, they were off the air. Nexstar sent people in, and they were on Facebook doing their regular broadcasts on right. Facebook, and they helped them get back on the air as quick as they could.
1: Listener Diane says, we took a trip to New Buffalo today. Just wanted to mention we drove around some of Merrillville. Some of the parts still look like an absolute disaster. Mm-hmm. So sad. Some of those big, beautiful houses have so much damage. Trees fell on houses, and you have to wonder, how do you survive something like that? Driving to Michigan, saw a lot of damage from the storm going through Indiana. And
0: areas close to Indianapolis. Good Lord.
1: Oh.
0: Some devastating
1: flooding.
0: Oh,
1: unbelievable. And I'm sure I wasn't the only one when we were talking about yesterday there was supposed to be some more horrible weather that was rolling through, and I like to believe we did not see it, because I'm here to tell you I was praying, please yeah. do not let this happen.
0: It went farther south, but even as it went farther south, it was dissipating, so it wasn't yeah. nearly as bad as had been predicted.
1: But you have to believe that's triggering for someone who's sitting there in
0: of
1: the
0: course.
1: Dark, and they're going, no, I can't do this.
0: Sure.
1: And some of the human interest stories coming out of, you know, the YMCA, the schools, the opening up, trying to be sure that people are being fed, mm-hmm. and in many cases, they have ice so that they can put their medication on ice.
0: Yeah.
1: Last week, we talked to one of our listeners, and she said that had been her big concern,
0: yeah.
1: was just getting some ice so that she could put her meds on ice. And like Paul said, people who are on oxygen, oh my gosh, you end up going to the hospital saying, I have no power, and I have to have yeah. oxygen to breathe. What a terrifying thought.
0: And how sad the people that now have to pay for the removal of a tree if
1: yeah.
0: it fell on their property.
1: Not inexpensive oh. either, because after Michael, we had to have a tree removed, and it was mm-hmm. just shy of $1,000 for
0: yeah.
1: one tree to be removed, and it was not damaging our house. And I'm using that as an example because I think a lot of what we're seeing out of Northwest Indiana looks like a hurricane had come through.
0: Oh, absolutely.
1: And as we said last week, the difference with a hurricane is you know it's coming. Now, Michael was a little different because on Sunday night, before Michael made landfall.
0: Right, the path was predicted to be different than it ultimately was.
1: And then it kind of jogged and went at a completely different place and ended up going where people had been evacuated to.
0: Yeah.
1: Which was just mind-blowing. But from what we're seeing in Northwest Indiana, what we saw in the panhandle, it looked like a hurricane. But they knew a hurricane was coming. On Tuesday, August 11th, we knew there was going to be some bad weather. 2 weeks before, there'd been some really bad storms mm-hmm. in the south suburbs. But no one ever could imagine that you would lose power and it would last for literally for weeks.
0: And sadly, more and more, this is becoming the norm. It shouldn't,
1: no.
0: but it is.
1: I was curious about FEMA coming into Indiana. We are told that as of yesterday, FEMA representatives were seen in Northwest Indiana. Some folks from the Department of Homeland Security were there as well. And the governor did announce, as I said earlier, that you can apply for some assistance with a $5,000 cap. You know, $5,000 might sound like a lot, but if you have to replace everything in your house,
0: yeah.
1: You know, it's just, it doesn't go very far. It's
0: yeah.
1: just that simple. Well, you know, you can get to us. We're not going to let the story die. I can promise you that. Hopefully this time next week we'll have just a lot of good news to report. But you can always get to us at 312-981-7200 here on WGN.
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17: Do you feel all right?
18: Yeah, we feel all right.
17: Well, do you feel all right, Till?
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17: You feel all right?
18: Give me some more.
17: And know you may.

0: Steve King and Johnny Putman at WGN Radio. That may be my favorite, Jonathan. Who is that? I love that.
1: That was The Who off of their first album, My Generation. That was The Who.
0: Wow.
1: Uh-huh.
2: That is rocking.
0: I'm a Who fan, but I didn't remember that one.
2: Me neither.
0: Whoa.
1: Damn, love it.
2: Wow.
0: Oh, keep that in the heavy rotation.
1: 100%.
0: Okay. Wow. So obviously it's time for us to do some shout-outs to those of you who are nice enough to hang out with us. And we're going to start with some of the people who are nice enough to check out our blog. And we would love it if you would check out our blog. All you have to do is go to steveandjohnny.wordpress.com. We would also love it, as I say every week, but it's true, we would love it if you would subscribe. There is no fee. We don't spam you. We don't sell your information. We're the only ones to see it. You just get a notification anytime we do a new post. And each week we like to take a look at some of the countries from all over the world. This surprised us when we first discovered it. But there are people from all over the world checking out our blog. This week, here are the top 10. Number one, United States. Number two, China. Number three, Germany. Number four, Singapore. Number five, Canada. Number six, Hong Kong, SAR, China. Number seven, Netherlands. Number eight, Mexico. Number nine, Japan. And number 10, the United Kingdom.
2: Is that a first for Mexico?
0: No, I think Mexico has been there, but they're coming up on the survey this week.
2: Okay.
0: And some of the people that checked in on our blog just to say boo, our friend Linda Sue, who is a Cubs fan.
2: Mm-hmm.

0: Then Debbie Tusick, who also wanted to say get well soon to Bobby Danos.
1: Mm-hmm.
0: And hello.
1: And puberty is hell.
0: Robin Aiken, listening from Port Charlotte, Florida.
1: Mm-hmm.
0: And Mark Orr from Arlington Heights.
1: All right. Well, Todd is walking his dog in Honolulu right now, listening to us.
0: Cool.
1: Yes. Oh, they had some crazy weather, too.
0: Yeah, boy, did they.
1: And Skilling was there.
0: Yes.
1: Which, that just blew my mind, too.
0: Yeah.
1: Okay, I got a lot of
0: now
1: names.
0: Now you've got Rufus Thomas walking the dog from my head.
1: I know it.
0: We're going to have to play that later.
1: That's too funny. That was one of the best interviews, was talking to Rufus Thomas.
0: Yeah.
1: Okay, I digress. George Clemens from Augusta, Georgia, is in here. He holds the record for being the first person to check in every single week. And Georgie did it again this week. Sherry Hanrahan is right behind George. She's in Romeoville. Gail Maslin is listening in Lake City, Michigan. Rob and Amy are in Whiting, Indiana. Haven't heard much about how the weather affected Whiting. Maybe they can check back and tell us if everything's copacetic in their neck of the woods. Miriam is in Stavanger. Jim is in Richmond. Gina is in Lone Tree, Colorado. JP is tuned in, listening on his Sony Walkman. He's in Peoria. That makes me feel good because I loved my Walkman. I used to get on my treadmill. I don't use a treadmill anymore because I don't have a Walkman. So that's the reason I stopped.
0: That's it.
1: That was my rationale.
0: And those AM stereo Walkmans were so cool.
1: They were. They were great. I mean, the sound was, you never wanted to take your headphones off. Okay. Doug and Karen are in Asheville, North Carolina, tuned in tonight. And JW and Dolly Mink are in Chesapeake, Virginia. Billy D is listening in Munster. And he says they do have power on their part of town. Sherry's in Bolingbrook. Also, I mentioned Mike in Gahanna, Ohio. He's an Evanston native. Let's see, Bing Besh is in Winfield, and he knows how we love to say Bing Besh.
0: Bing Besh.
1: Yes. I want to mention the other folks who tuned in. Debbie Tusa, get a shout out to Bobby Danos. Bobby usually listens to us from Sandwich, but he has been taken care of at Kish Hospital in DeKalb. So, Bobby, we're thinking of you, thinking good thoughts. So get out of there. Get home. Mark Schroeder's in Neenah, Wisconsin, one of the cities in the running for a Hallmark's Christmas City of the Year against Carlinville, Illinois.
0: I'm going to do an audible.
1: Okay.
0: I didn't realize we have another spot break. When do we need to do that?
1: What?
2: As soon as possible.
1: Well, okay. We better pick this up later, huh?
0: Okay.
1: Okay.
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0: will occur a little later this morning.
1: And look what I have here.
0: You have
1: in longhand.
0: Page.
1: I have a whole page of names that I wrote down in longhand. So again, we will try to pick this up a little bit later because we have more show to come.
0: But right now, the news is next from the Northwestern Medicine Newsroom.
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3: We have a very pleasant forecast coming up. Good morning. I'm Ron Brown, WGN Radio News. NIPSCO says as of Saturday evening, 28,495 customers remain without power because of the powerful storms that swept through the south suburbs in northwest Indiana on August 11th. Gary, Northwest Indiana's second largest city, makes up the majority of those current outages with 17,928 customers without power. Portage, the third largest city in Northwest Indiana, has the second most outages with 3,442. And NIPSCO reported 918 customers in Hobart are still without power. For some residents, the prolonged outage is becoming a health concern. WGN's Jeremy Ross is in Hobart with more.
4: The estimated temperatures in her one-bath, two-bedroom home have hit the mid-80s. At times, she's found more comfortable shelter in the family's 2005 Chrysler Town and Country. With its air running, it's easier to stay cool, and she's got an important reason to do that. She relies primarily on an oxygen machine to help her breathe. The hotter it is, the harder it is for her to breathe. Family estimates about 10 to 15 in this community have medical conditions or are seniors. Both groups are especially vulnerable to heat-related illness.
3: NIPSCO says Hobart is currently being evaluated for power restoration. ComEd is sending more than 60 employees to Northwest Indiana to help NIPSCO with power restoration. The agency successfully restored power to more than 410,000 customers in northern Illinois. Once they arrive in Indiana, the crews will complete safety training before beginning repairs. ComEd says the restoration efforts are expected to take several days. Police on the Lowell and Hebron border are investigating a deadly shooting at a strip mall near Interstate 65 in Indiana. The Indiana State Police and the Lake County Sheriff's Department says they're on the scene on East 181st Avenue. Officials confirm two people are dead, including the suspected gunman. A third person was injured and taken to the hospital. Nearly 6 months into the war with Iran, the toll on American troops continues to climb. The Pentagon now says 757 U.S. service members have been wounded since the war began. News Nation's Margaret Chadbourne tells us the fighting has lasted more than President Trump initially predicted.
5: He originally said the conflict would last just 4 to 6 weeks, but a ceasefire is gone and Washington and Tehran remain deadlocked.
6: The length and the cost of the conflict in the Middle East is fueling fresh criticism from Democratic lawmakers. But the president says he has no regrets about going to war.
7: So they're in bad shape. But the reason I did it, and we had no choice, and I would have done it again 100 times, they cannot have a nuclear weapon, and they won't be having a nuclear weapon.
3: Iran's president claims the world has accepted that Iran won the war and the fighting should end. Chicago police have released some surveillance images of a suspected gunman who shot and killed a Chicago Transit Authority worker back in June. WGN's Ryan Burrow reports.
8: 57-year-old Thomas Kevin Barlow was found with a gunshot wound to his chest just after 4 a.m. on June 29th in the 9900 block of South State Street in the Roseland neighborhood, not far from a CTA Red Line station. According to police, Barlow was carjacked and killed. He had worked for the CTA for 20 years. Detectives have released enhanced imagery showing the unidentified suspect wearing a gray sweatshirt with a bear claw on the back. A $12,000 reward is being offered for information leading to an indictment or an arrest.
3: You can leave a tip at cpdtip.com, and tips can be anonymous. Mayoral candidate Willie Wilson once again held another gas and grocery card giveaway. Hundreds of people lined up down the block outside the Cermak Fresh Market in Chicago's Belmont Cragen neighborhood. Previous giveaways have seen people line up before sunrise. Wilson launched his fourth mayoral campaign earlier this month. He came in fifth in the last mayoral election in 2023.
9: Regardless of what you are, Republican or Democrat, it just don't matter. What matters is that we are trying to do things together to help, you know, people to help one another.
3: Republican Senate candidate Don Tracy helped hand out cards for the giveaway. The Chicago Bears are donating $200,000 to help communities still recovering from those

0: storms in Indiana. The team is giving $100,000 to Catholic Charities of the Archdiocese of Chicago and another $100,000 to Catholic Charities of the Diocese of Gary. Both organizations are helping families impacted by the storms with food, clothing, housing assistance, and other resources such as cleanup and recovery efforts continue. The donation comes as the Bears are in talks to build a new stadium in Hammond, Indiana. WGN Sports, the White Sox lost to the New York Mets 8-5. Luis Robert Jr. reintroduced himself to the Sox fans with two home runs for the Mets. Bo Bichette, Carson Benj, and Luis Torrens also homered for the Mets. The Mets are now 59-71. And they are 12-5 in their last 17 games. Braden Montgomery and Tristan Peters hit solo home runs for the White Sox. The Cubs lost to the Mariners in Seattle 5-4. Randy Arozarena hit two home runs. One of those was a walk-off home run in the bottom of the ninth inning. Alex Bregman and Michael Bush homered for the Cubs. NFL preseason action, the Bears lost to the Cincinnati Bengals 27-9. And in soccer action, the Chicago Fire tied the New York Red Bulls 1-1.
1: Beautiful conditions overnight for Chicagoland and very comfortable sleeping weather as well, as overnight lows get down into the lower end of the 60s in the city, even cooler in some of those outlying areas. So all it takes is a box fan to take advantage of that free AC from Mother Nature, and you'll lower your power bill as well. As you get through the mid-morning hours, a couple clouds here and there, but otherwise a gorgeous afternoon. We'll see temperatures in the upper end of the 70s and some low 80s, which is pretty close to seasonal average for this time of the year. And that low humidity we'll be experiencing this afternoon continues into Monday as well, with high temperatures, again, getting pretty close to 80 degrees. From the WGN Weather Center, I'm meteorologist Tim Joyce.
0: 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I'm Ron Brown, WGN Radio News.

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And you can tell by the computer sounds that we are now going to segue into the computer laboratory, and we are going to be talking about

0: all kinds of cyberspace technology with Dr. Patrick Crispin, the Director of Educational Technology, Keck School of Medicine of USC. Hi, Patrick.
1: Hi, Patrick.
2: Woohoo! How are you guys doing?
1: Good. We heard from the boy at LAX. He texted Grand Dude and Gigi to tell us that he was there.
0: In fact, yep. Patrick, I have to ask, do we think that Joseph is listening even as we speak?
2: I know he is.
1: He said
2: and Christine
1: he was.
2: Are driving back
1: yeah.
2: right now.
0: Okay.
2: And they went to go watch airplanes land at LAX. Mm-hmm.
0: Because I have a bit of information for Joseph.
1: Hmm.
0: I think he may want to be in Chicago on Saturday, September 26th.
1: It's all for a good cause, Patrick.
2: Okay.
0: This is a...
1: it's a fundraiser.
0: This will benefit the Special Olympics.
1: Yes.
0: But for anybody who doesn't know, Joseph loves planes.
2: He very much does.
1: I don't know if he's ever expressed the desire, though, to do this.
0: He would be on a team. There would be competing teams of up to 20 that would raise a minimum of $1,000 for Special Olympics for the opportunity to test their strength by pulling on United Airlines 737, weighing more than 95,000 pounds, pulling it 12 feet as fast as possible. That's right. The plane weighs nearly 48 tons.
1: They're going to pull a plane.
0: So have you got your reservations?
2: We'll have to talk to Christine when she gets home. And
1: you know what? I can hear her now in the car going, "Heck no, we're not going to go pull a no plane."
2: Yeah.
1: What a
2: this is it. This inside is inside the plane, not pulling it.
1: Right.
0: This is absolutely for real, and we'll post a link on our Facebook
1: yes.
0: page.
1: That's
0: just
1: great.
0: Imagine it. The plane pull features the ultimate tug of war competition.
1: The ultimate, yes.
0: Teams of up to 20. And they will be testing their strength by pulling the United Airlines 737.
1: Just talking about it, I pull a muscle. Just talking about it.
2: Down.
1: It hurts. All right, get down to the serious business. A couple weeks ago, we were signing off with you when not one, but a couple people signed in and said, "Is it true I have Windows 10? What am I supposed to do?" And at that point, we said, you know what? We better pick up on this when Patrick is back with us. So let's start there, Patrick, about Windows 10. Is it around to stay for at least one more year?
2: Yes. Kind of. We've talked about this a lot over the past couple of years. Windows ended support for Windows 10 back on October 14th of last year. And what that meant is that if you had Windows 10, you really weren't supposed to be getting any more security updates or technical support or software updates or anything. But if you weren't ready to get rid of Windows 10, there was a workaround. Microsoft offered something that they called the Extended Security Updates Program, and it was one extra year, keyword, one extra year, and it was about $30, but you could also go, and we talked about on the air, a way for you to get this for free through the Microsoft Rewards Point. But again, one extra year. That was October 14th of last year. Hey, guess what? We're getting close to October of this year. What are we going to do? Microsoft kind of said, yeah, okay, we'll give you another year. So extended security updates are now going to run through October 12th, 2027. You got one more year, but you still have to sign up. It's not automatic. So if you're Windows 10 and didn't sign up for the extended security updates, sign up for the extended security updates. You need it to be able to get all the security updates and patches.
0: And again, let me emphasize, you can sign up for free. We did.
2: Absolutely.
0: And my brother did.
1: Mm-hmm.
2: Yeah, basically, if you, and you might not even know this, you may be signed up for free already. 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And it basically syncs your PC settings and apps lists and credentials and things like that to basically OneDrive tied to your Microsoft account. 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You probably are, because if you ever turned down Sig settings that turned it on, Microsoft counts that as meeting the free requirement for extended security updates, so you don't have to pay the $30.

0: Or if you want to, there are still ways that you could go and use Microsoft reward points, and you probably have enough already. If you're using Bing, nobody does, or you're using the Windows backup tool, you can get free credit. So I'll put more links in the show notes, but if you are using Windows 10, you don't have to stop using it. You got one more year, but after that, then they're probably going to start charging you money. And by that time, it's time to get to Windows 11.
1: I'm curious if you know why are so many people like us staying with Windows 10?
0: Part of it is that Windows 10 kind of worked. It wasn't as secure as it needs to be. The other thing is that cost of computers right now, particularly when it comes to RAM, has gotten so expensive that people are just keeping their older computers and they're kind of going, I don't want to upgrade anything. I just want to keep the computer I have right now working. Mm-hmm. And Microsoft is going, yeah, that kind of makes sense. I understand.
2: And some people just don't like change. It's like it's like the fear of the unknown if you go with the change. Now, Patrick, on the Microsoft site, did I read that you need to check your machine to be sure that there are not some issues that could impact whether or not you are able to extend until October of 2027?
0: Yeah, but this is one of those things where if you were able to sign up before, you should continue to be able to sign up. There's nothing new of this. This was basically, there were some requirements for the secure enclave on the chip that's on your computer and making sure your computer is capable of doing this and really kind of getting you ready for Windows 11. So if you signed up right now, you're good to go. If you haven't signed up, there are some tests you can go through.
2: And again, this answers the question that folks had a couple of weeks ago. Yes, now you're going to have the chance to be extended until October of 2027. This is your Windows 10 machine. And links will be in the show notes that we will have posted because Patrick is wonderful about making those available.
1: So don't worry about writing this stuff down.
2: Yes, but sit tight. Hang in there, whatever works for you. We're going to take a break and come back and continue Tech Talk with Dr. Patrick Crispin on WGN.
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1: Steve King and Johnny Putman at WGN Radio. We're talking tech with Dr. Patrick Crispin, the Director of Educational Technology at the Keck School of Medicine of USC.
2: It is back to school, and we've teased about the fact that we need to spend some time talking to folks who are in the market for some equipment for back to school. So, Patrick, where do we start with this? You've got some tips for us.
0: I do, and I know everybody's listening, and they want me to tell you what laptops to get. Before I get to that, and I know it's kind of bearing lead. Oh, wait, but you have to go through this. But trust me, you don't want to go buy a laptop yet until you hear these four tips.

0: number one, some academic majors, if you're going to end up business school or engineering or cinema, they have really, really, really strong preferences on computers, operating systems, and brands. That's becoming rare, but you really should check with your major department before you buy anything, or check with your kid's major department before buying anything, because, as I said in the show notes, you don't want to be a cinema student showing up to a Final Cut campus with a Windows laptop, because Final Cut doesn't run on Windows.
1: Well, they'll laugh you out of school, you know.
0: Well, you just have to get another computer.
1: Yeah.
0: So check to see what your school, or and actually your not just your school, but your major recommends.
1: Mm-hmm.
0: Second was, when I was in school, the best place to get a computer was the bookstore. You go to the campus bookstore and get a computer there because you got the best prices. That's becoming rare. I wouldn't go to the bookstore anymore. I would actually go straight to the manufacturers, Dell, Lenovo, Apple, because they actually do offer 5 to 10% discounts that you're not going to get in the big box retailers. And they are going to require you to verify your student ID. You're going to have to verify that you actually are a really, you're a student. Mm-hmm. But if you can do that, you don't have to go to the bookstore anymore to do this.
2: Haven't they kind of started cracking down on this verification?
0: Yes.
2: Over the past couple
0: Yeah.
2: years?
0: And it's really simple. There's actually a couple, like ID.me and a couple other sites that they just sign up for, and they basically will send an email to your school email address, and you say, yep, that's me.
1: Mm-hmm.
0: And they can verify that it's you. Here is the one that you're going to this is the third tip. And this one is, I apologize ahead of time. You need to buy as much RAM as you can afford. If you can afford 16 gigabytes of RAM, please do. However, the price of RAM recently has gotten to be, oh my Lord, expensive. It's frightening how expensive it is. If you can only afford 8 gigabytes RAM, that's okay. If you can swing 16, you're going to be happier with 16. It's just going to be so expensive. Every major computer manufacturer has basically cited that all the AI manufacturers are eating the chips, and the prices are going through the roof, and there's nothing they can do about it. So the prices of computers are just going up. Now's the time to buy it, because Christmas is going to be even more expensive.
1: Mm-hmm.
0: Fourth rule. And here's the thing, that if you are going to go to a Best Buy or someplace, they're going to try to talk you into buying software. Do not buy any software. Don't sign up for any AI tools until you get to school. The reason why is most institutions, they license Microsoft Office for you for free. Well, it's part of your tuition.
1: Yeah.
0: So you get a much better version of Microsoft Office than you would get if you paid $100 a year. You get, at USC, we're giving you Microsoft M365 A5, which is the top of the line. It's Word, PowerPoint, Outlook. You don't want to buy any sort of antivirus tool, because the school's going to give you an enterprise-level antivirus tool.
1: Ooh.
0: You don't want to have to pay for Zoom, because guess what? They're going to give it to you, or maybe Microsoft Teams if they're not a Zoom campus. You also don't need to buy an AI tool. Most major institutions are actually going to give you a license for one major AI tool. USC actually gives its students access to the pro version of ChatGPT EDU, which would be $20 a month on the street, Google Gemini, and Microsoft Copilot. If you went and bought those, you'd be wasting your money. So the four things are, remember, check with your major before you buy a computer. Don't go to the bookstore anymore. You can just go buy straight from a manufacturer, get as much RAM as you can get, and don't buy any software until you get to campus. The campus might give it to you.
1: And again, they might try to sell you on things like antivirus. Don't walk out of here without buying this antivirus program.
2: Nope.
1: But don't do that until you take
0: it. You don't need it.
1: Exactly.
0: Because Windows Defender is actually good enough on Windows, and when you get to school, you'll probably get an even better antivirus for free. Okay, so what should you buy?
1: Let me hold you there real quick on the subject of AI programs. I guess I'm a little surprised that a new machine wouldn't come already with Gemini and or ChatGPT or some AI tool on it.
0: They might have the entry-level version of Microsoft Copilot on a Windows machine. For Google Gemini, you actually have to sign up for that. Same thing with ChatGPT, same thing for Claude. And then there's a free version, and then the pro version.
1: Mm-hmm.

0: A lot of schools are giving away some education version of the pro version, which is, again, going to save you $20 a month. Mm-hmm. So go and do that.
1: Yeah. Okay. So now when it comes to laptops, because everybody wanted to know, well, what can I get that's reasonable? 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
0: It's really, really simple. 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It's a fantastic top-of-the-line computer.
2: And let me jump in here. Johnny and I have for years been primarily Windows users. A few years ago, we got our first MacBook Air. After that, we immediately got our second MacBook Air. We have one in Chicago, one in Panama City Beach.
0: Oh, they're fantastic.
2: They are absolutely the best laptop computers I've ever seen.
1: The battery blows my mind.
0: They last forever.
1: Yeah, forever.
0: They last forever.
1: It's crazy.
0: By the way, one of the questions people are kind of, if you're screaming at the screen, but wait a minute, what about the MacBook Pro? Yeah, the MacBook Pro is an even better computer. It's $1,899. Honestly, it's overkill, and it's too heavy. If you're going to be putting something in your backpack and walking between class, Dell XPS 13 or a MacBook Neo, $599, Lenovo Yoga 7i, or the MacBook Air, which is $1,200. These are much lighter and more powerful computers.
1: Yeah.
0: You don't need to be walking around campus with a brick in your backpack.
1: Right.
3: But Patrick, what about Chromebook?
0: Don't.
1: Just don't.
0: Don't. No, the reason why is the Chromebook doesn't have the software that the faculty are using. You're going to have to do conversions to something that could work kind of sorted in Microsoft Word, and you're going to be, I just don't do it. It's not worth it. You really need to have a PC or a Mac. The Chromebook is, yes, you're going to save a lot of money. You are going to be going crazy because there are going to be programs that your program is, or your department's going to require you to use. You can't run. I get it. It's a great, cheap way to do it. Don't do it. Get a PC or a Mac.
1: So what were they thinking when they named the Lenovo the Yoga?
0: I think the reality is because you can bend it in so many different ways.
1: Oh, no! No!
0: It's kind of flexible. It really
1: seriously?
0: Is a flexible computer. Yeah. It's a lovely computer. You should go see it.
1: You can bend it?
0: Well, the screen, it's kind of can be folded over.
1: That's
0: <You'll>
1: wild.
0: <see it. laughs>
1: Okay. And I think mainly we're talking about folks who are going off to extended education, to college, whatever.
0: Right.
1: Joseph is now in fifth grade. At what point do they start talking in elementary school about the students coming in with some kind of device, a laptop, something for classes?
0: At Pasadena Unified, it was second grade. He has a Chromebook, and he carries it with him every day to school in his backpack. The Pasadena Unified gives every student a Chromebook.
1: Wow.
0: Remember? But again, he's not using Microsoft Word. He's using iReady and all the other school software.
1: Yeah.
0: So, you know, this wouldn't be comparable to what he's going to use in college.
1: But remember back in the day on Website Wednesday night, it was all about education was Apple.
2: Yeah.
1: Everybody was, don't go with a Windows machine if you're going to go to school because everybody's Apple.
0: In college, you go into a lecture hall, unless you're in the business school or the engineering school, you are going to see Macs everywhere. Mm-hmm. And especially my med students, they're all using Macs.
1: Interesting. We're going to take a break. When we come back, a listener wants to know if you're still recommending the same antivirus for Macs that we talked about many moons ago when we got our first Mac. We got a lot more ground to cover with Dr. Patrick Crispin, Talking Tech, as we do twice a month here on WGN.
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5: We have a very pleasant day on tap. I'll have the forecast in just a moment. Good morning. I'm Ron Brown, WGN Radio News. NIPSCO says as of Saturday afternoon, 30,134 customers were without power because of the powerful storms that swept through the south suburbs in northwest Indiana on August 11th. Gary makes up for the majority of the current outages with 17,928 people without power. Portage has the second most outages with 3,442, and NIPSCO reported 1,770 customers in Hobart are still without power. ComEd is sending more than 60 employees to northwest Indiana to help out. The agency successfully restored power to more than 410,000 customers in northern Illinois. Once they arrive in Indiana, the crews will complete safety training before beginning repairs. ComEd says the restoration efforts are expected to take several days. Police say three men were hospitalized overnight after their car plunged into the lake on the near north side. The crash unfolded just before 1 a.m. Saturday in the 800 block of North DuSable Lakeshore Drive in Streeterville. According to police, the driver of a black two-door vehicle was driving in the area when they lost control and drove right into the lake. The occupants were able to escape from the vehicle and swim to land. Officers said one of the occupants, a 26-year-old man, suffered a dislocated shoulder in the crash and was hospitalized in fair condition. Two 19-year-old men who were also in the car both suffered minor injuries. They were hospitalized in fair condition. Police say they do not know who was driving that car. WGN Sports, the White Sox lost to the New York Mets 10-5. Luis Robert Jr., a White Sox fan favorite, reintroduced himself to Sox fans with two home runs for the Mets. The Cubs lost to the Mariners in Seattle 5-4 in a heartbreaker. Randy Arozarena hit a walk-off home run in the bottom of the ninth for the Mariners. In NFL action, the Bears lost to the Cincinnati Bengals in a preseason game 27-9, and the Chicago Fire played to a tie with the New York Red Bulls 1-1, that final score. The forecast from the WGN Chicago Weather Center, we are expecting partly cloudy and pleasant temperatures today. We're looking at a high of 77 degrees. 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I'm Ron Brown, WGN Radio News.
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1: 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Sunday
2: morning. This week, we'll find out about a new exercise pill in the works. The benefits of exercise without actually doing it. Where do I sign up? We'll check in with good old number 99 Dan Hampton and another installment of Two Truths and Eli. It's Sunday morning, starting at 9 on WGN.

0: Steve King and Johnny Putman at WGN Radio. I love those good old doo-wop songs.
1: You touch my modem? Really?
0: Yeah.
1: Yeah?
0: And Jonathan, again, who is that? I love that.
2: That is the Hot Toddies with their song HTML.
0: Yes.
1: Hot Toddies. Okay. Yes. All right. Before we get to the business of the importance of backing up your data, Deanna says, please ask Patrick if he's still recommending the same antivirus for Macs as you recommended for us when we got our first MacBook Air.
3: And the answer is kind of maybe. It's got a little more complicated.
1: Okay.
3: We've been a fan of something called Intego Mac Internet Security X9, and it's been around for a long time. And it's been really a great program. But in April 2026, Intego actually killed the whole X9 product line and replaced it with a unified app that they call Intego One. So instead of having separate apps you had to juggle, so like the internet security, the virus barrier, net barrier, content barrier, Mac washing machine, and things like that, it's all bundled together into a single dashboard. There are two negatives. Negative one is that the price used to be $40, but it's now up to $74 for the essential, and that's kind of, I'm not sure that's the best thing anymore. The other one, and I didn't put it in the show notes yet, but they got rid of their parental controls for some reason or other, and I'm not sure I'm happy with that either.
0: I wonder why.
3: In that case, I don't know either. I haven't reached out to them. I've heard a lot of good things, and I haven't had any experience with it, but Norton 360 and Bitdefender are also really good for the Mac. And I've heard actually kind of the friends that I know recommend Bitdefender as well. They think it's a really good platform. I still think if you have the Intego and you go and get Intego One, you're really going to have an amazing platform. If you have a Windows PC, you do not need an antivirus. Listen to me. You do not need an antivirus. Windows Defender is good enough. You don't need to pay extra. But on a Mac, we don't have something on the Mac. You have to get something of your own.
0: And I'm gonna pause right on that note. Boys and girls who have been with us since we started doing our website Wednesday nights, this is such a reverse reality from the days when we would say, if you've got a Mac, you don't need to worry. Yeah. But if you've got Windows, you got to get something.
1: But I do recall saying, remember, the day will come when they realize
0: it's a computer.
1: And that there's going to be some vulnerabilities, and that's what's happened. So can I, since we do have the program on both of our Airs, do they automatically, is the company just not in existence anymore?
3: No, and Intego's still
0: around. It's just a different version.
1: So
3: just a different version. It's just a new version. Your old version, X9, still should work. I could find out if there's

0: there's going to be some upgrade path that you can get to, so you can go to Integra One if you want to.
1: Because I don't want to spend $70-something.
2: I think we may.
0: $75 is a lot of money.
1: Yeah.
2: I think we may stick with it. I will connoiter with Patrick, and we'll see what we think. But I have been very happy with Intego. And for our computers, we're not concerned about the child-proofing. Mm-hmm. So for our purposes, this may be something
1: but I don't
2: we'll
1: want to pay
2: with.
1: $75 if there's something out
0: that's
1: there.
0: That's a lot of money, And by the way, that's the essential. If you want to get the complete, it's $150. Of course, that includes a VPN.
1: That comes out of your allowance, Steve.
2: Okay.
1: Do you hear me? Out of your money. Okay. Okay. The importance of backing up your data.
0: Oh, yes. Steve sent me this story, and it basically is a proof of something we've been talking about for a long time about why backing up your data and backing up your data in multiple locations is so important. There is a PBS affiliate in St. Louis, 9PBS, KETC, and they have an archive of about 11,000 files that span over 70 years of St. Louis history, including, I think, about 50 terabytes of videos.
2: Yep.
0: And this is from things like when the NFL Chicago Cardinals, yes, there was the NFL Chicago Cardinals.
2: Yep.
0: They moved to St. Louis and they became the Rams and then they came out here. The erecting of the Gateway Arch, the 93 floods. It's basically everything that went on in St. Louis was covered by 9PBS. In 2019, the folks at 9PBS said, gosh, you know, this is a lot of data. We probably need to back this up. Let's go find a vendor and have the vendor back this up for us. So they found a vendor, and the vendor backed up all of 9PBS's data and then went out of business and stopped responding to telephone calls. And from what I can tell, I don't think 9PBS kept any backups. I think all of their files were on this vendor. Mm-hmm. So that's like, oh my, this is catastrophically bad.
2: I was amazed that this happened. Yeah. And to a what you would assume would be a major corporation you would think there'd be somebody here saying, excuse me, we got to make sure we got copies.
0: You have to have copies in multiple locations because, you know, that's really, you know, that's kind of, so they did the right thing. They said, we need to back this up, but they didn't actually have a backup for their backup, and they gave the backup people all their files, it sounds like. So if I'm wrong, by the way, let me know. So it turns out the folks at 9PBS found out that, oh, thank God, it turns out that all of these things are stored in a company called Iron Mountain. Very, very trusted company. Huge data center and information management company. Everybody uses them. So PBS St. Louis, 9PBS, contacted Iron Mountain and says, oh, thank God, we were so scared. We lost our data. Can we get our access to our data? And Iron Mountain's response was, no. I'm sorry, I can't give you these files because my contract's not with you. My contract is with the backup company. And even though I know it's your, I know it, this stuff belongs to you, I don't have a contract with you and I can't legally give you access to this. But if you can get a judge to just basically say, yeah, it's their data, give it to them, we're good to go. So that's exactly what they did. They basically went to a court and said, you know, the contract, and by the way, Iron Mountain's not being the bad guys here.
2: Right.
0: That's what you want a backup vendor to do.
1: Exactly.
0: You don't want someone calling them up on the phone and saying, hey, my husband put data on your drives. Can I get access to it? Or, hey, I'm an employee at WGN. Can I get access to the files? No, the contract is pretty ironclad. Fortunately, the court said, yeah, it's your data. Iron Mountain's actually working. By the way, it's a little more complicated than that because even though Iron Mountain has the servers, they don't have access to the content of the servers. So 9PBS is actually having to find – no, because they don't have access to read it. They just basically the stuff is sitting there in the racks, but there's no way for them to get into it. Hmm. Fortunately, 9PBS has found an employee who worked for the old company that went out of business and is going to break in and give them access to this. True story.
1: Wow.
0: So – but – absolutely a textbook case of something we call 3-2-1 backup. You need to have three copies of your data, two different types of media, one copy offsite. 9PBS, from what it sounds like, had one copy. They gave it to the vendor, and then when the vendor went away, that was it. By the way, I practice 3-2-1 all the time. I have three copies of every file on my computer. I've got the working file, the what I'm looking at on my desktop. That's version number one. Okay. I have then a Samsung disk, SSD, put on the side of my computer that I use Time Machine on that does a backup there. But if there is a fire, and we know that Southern California tends to catch on fire, or there's an earthquake, and we know that Southern California tends to wander, I don't want to lose my data. So I now have one more backup, and that backup is actually in the cloud using a company called Backblaze. So three copies of every file that you have on two different mediums. So, you know, your hard drive and maybe some extra drive somewhere in your house, and then some sort of cloud backup. I remember there was a, I forget who it was, but there was a WGN host who had a computer and a backup in his house, mm-hmm. and his house burned down.
1: Spike Odell.
2: Yes.
0: Mm-hmm. Spike Odell. And yep. he lost all his data because mm-hmm. he didn't yep. have that third backup.
1: Right.
0: So I've been using Backblaze forever. You can use Carbonite, iDrive, Arc. I've got a couple tips in there for what you can do in the backup, but you need to have three copies of every file, the original and two backups, one somewhere in your house and one somewhere in the cloud.
1: Okay, before we take a break, what about the person listening saying, hey, but I'm not a Patrick, I'm not a Spike Odell, I'm not a Steve and Johnny. What do I need to worry about? If all of this went away tomorrow, there...
0: Photos.
1: That's exactly what I was going to say. Your photos are important yeah. to you, and they could be, poof,
0: photos,
1: they could be gone.
0: Photos, videos, emails.
1: Yeah. emails?
0: Anything, yeah, any files, yeah, any file that you've worked on. I'm fortunate. I've tried to keep copies of, like, every computer I've ever owned and every file I've ever worked on just in case. But it's you never know when you need something. The other reason why you do a backup, an online backup, is there have been times on my computer I've accidentally deleted something, and I was going, oh, my God, I need this file. Mm-hmm. Oh, Lord, what am I going to do? And it's, oh, wait, I've got two backups. Mm-hmm. I've got my Time Machine, mm-hmm. and I've got my Backblaze, and I can restore it from there. And even though it's been 30 days, it's like, oh, phew, and saved my butt so many times.
1: Yeah.
2: Okay, but for the person listening to us right now who listens to this part of the show and says, yeah, I'm doing what I can to learn this stuff, but basically, I'm not techie. Is there a reliable company you can go to or you would recommend and say, I need to do this. Can you help me do this?
0: Honestly, you don't need to hire a company to do this for you. If you sign up for Backblaze or Carbonite or iDrive or Arc, what's going to happen is there's going to be software that you install on your computer that runs on your computer all the time, and it's just constantly backing up for you. That's mm-hmm. it. You don't have to touch a thing. That's your second backup. The third backup has to be something where you have to have an external hard drive mm-hmm. and some sort of software. If you have a Mac, Mac has Time Machines.
2: The short story is use Backblaze or whoever, and then have a trusted tech person come to your house and help
0: exactly,
2: you set up
0: exactly and set up an external hard drive.
1: Because yep. you need to go for that third one. And a listener just pointed out, if you have a folder with all of your tax returns,
2: sure.
1: that would be gone too.
2: Yep.
1: And that might come in handy sometime. Okay,
0: yes.
1: We got a lot more ground to cover with Dr. Patrick Crispin talking tech, as we do twice a month here on WGN.
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6: Steve King and Johnny Putman at WGN Radio. We're talking tech with Dr. Patrick Crispin. And it was earlier, about a week or so ago, I stumbled across something and I sent to Patrick this, what to me was a fascinating article about Google and Spirit Airlines.
7: Google and the banana plane company. What do they have to do with each other? Well, Spirit went out of business earlier this year, and the company has been liquidating what's little left of the few remaining assets. And Google actually paid and bid $10 million for Spirit's digital archives. And these archives include decades of payroll data, travel data, recruiting files, 100 million emails, about 80,000 email accounts, millions of other digital items. And why on earth would Google want to pay $10 million to a defunct airline to get their data? And the answer is AI. Google wants to take that data and use it to train new AI tools.
8: Wow.
7: Now, the deal is set up so that the third party is going to scrub the data of personal identifiable information. But Spirit's flight attendants were going, whoa. We no longer work for Spirit, but that's our data.
8: Yeah.
7: This is my personal information. And the union argued in bankruptcy court that, okay, you made the promise you're going to strip customer data. There's no guarantee, or at least those level of guarantees, for the employee data. So everything tied to the former employees, that's things like time cards, payroll records, tax forms, business travel records, that's still included in this. And yes, the agreement says the information is going to be de-identified, but it's not too hard to take de-identified information and re-identify it when you pull all the things together in an AI. So, they kind of said, no. And the court said, yeah, you know, that $10 million, we might want to hold off on that for a minute. So there's going to be a hearing on September 9th to decide whether or not Google actually gets this data. If you're a Spirit customer, you don't have much to worry about here. If you used to work for Spirit, I'm not sure you want Google having all your data.
8: Yeah.
7: But this is a really big thing. I mean, what happens is you give your data to a company or you're maybe an employer. When that company goes under or is acquired, what happens to your employee data? There are some privacy implications here that are kind of scary and we need to be aware of. And the privacy implications that and protections that have been built for customers don't exist for employees right now. And I think the Spirit Airlines are fighting for us. So Yeah. Go Spirit.
8: That's crazy. You know, this is somewhat related because it has to do with AI and AI kind of preparing for the future. A friend of mine works in a bookstore, a small bookstore. And she said it's very weird that in recent weeks they've been getting these orders for like hundreds of dollars worth of books. And she said it's a good week if we sell, you know, $100 worth of books online. And come to find out that the books are being used for AI purposes.
7: They're being scanned for AI purposes. I will tell you, there is also a story that's been going around. 404 Media covered this, which said that a lot of AI companies are buying these books, scanning the books, and then destroying the books.
6: Yeah, I heard that.
7: And everybody's kind of jumping on the destroying the books. What is a hidden secret about the book industry is books get destroyed all the time. The books that don't get bought at a bookstore, they'll rip the cover off, send the cover back to the publisher, and then destroy the book. So the destroying of the books is not the story. It's the scanning of the books that should be seriously scary for a lot of people and a lot of information, because eventually you're going to run out of stuff to ingest, and then what's going to happen? What's next? Where are we going to get more data? Oh, wait, we'll buy Spirit Airlines data.
6: Yes. Speaking of covers being ripped off books, I'm segueing just a little bit. Saw a post from one of my friends on Facebook, and there was a comic shop. The comic shop was posting covers from vintage comic books. I mean, like Batman number one or Detective number one, stuff like that. And the insides had been ripped out of the books because this was the common practice when a drugstore or whatever was returning the books. These books weren't sold, so we're taking the covers off and sending you back the insides of the books. But these covers, even by themselves, are worth a lot of money.
8: Yeah.
7: Oh, I can believe that. Yeah.
8: All right. Before you get out of here, you and the missus had a little date afternoon, and you got to see Six. Tell us about this.
7: Six is the musical. It's the Six Wives of Henry VIII. It is, the best way I could describe it is Tudor's Got Talent. And it is, it really is. It's very pop and fun and everything. And there's a Chicago tie to this. When Six, before it opened up on Broadway, it actually was in previews at the Cadillac in Chicago, and then was scheduled to open up in Broadway. And the day that they had their opening, they ended up having to close because of the pandemic.
6: Yes.
7: And they were closed for 18 months, and they finally opened up. What reason why I'm talking about this is apparently the West End cast, the original West End cast from London, ended up recording a movie that is available in movie theaters right now. It is a filmed stage production of Six, the musical, live, featuring the West End cast. It's available for maybe in the next couple of days in movie theaters all over the country. If you're interested, I put a link to it in a show notes. Christina and I went today, and it was really, really fun. We enjoyed it. It was great having a date night, a date afternoon with Christine.
8: And Jane Seymour is one of the queens.
7: Anne Boleyn and
8: Catherine Howard.
7: Of Aragon.
8: So it's poppy, but it's still historically based, and I guess
7: it certainly has the veneer of history.
8: Are there any decapitations?
7: No. Okay. I mean, it's referred to twice.
8: Okay.
6: Notice my wife is the one who's asking about decapitations. Anybody?
7: No, it's basically, it's imagine the six wives of Henry VIII getting together and having a musical competition to see who had the worst life. And then coming together at the end and realizing, you know what? We're going to take back the narrative. We're not going to be Henry's wives. We're going to be our own women.
6: So this is like a Henry a la Mamma Mia.
7: Kind of.
8: Yeah.
7: It's really fun. I really enjoyed it.
8: Well, I think it sounds wonderful, and I'm looking at some of the stills from it, and it's certainly pleasing. It's eye-pleasing. Well,
7: it's toe tapping too.
8: Yeah. As always, Patrick, thank you so much. We will have the show notes posted sometime.

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3: It's a cooler end to the weekend. Good morning. I'm Dimitri Bubaris. Neighborhoods in northwest Indiana, including Hobart, remain without power for an 11th day following severe storms earlier this month. The circumstances are forcing residents to find alternative ways to stay cool. At the same time, families are incurring thousands of dollars in sunk costs from spoiled foods, hotel stays, and unavoidable utility fees, all without receiving actual power. And now, frustration is setting in with no definitive end in sight.
4: They keep on telling me a day or two.
5: You know, we heard it at 3 days. We heard it at 5 days. It's almost 2 weeks now.
4: He don't know when we're going to get it back on.
5: I don't need to blame nobody. Just, you know, every day I pray to hope it goes back on.
3: An estimated 40 homes in Hobart remain without power. Chicago mayoral candidate Willie Wilson once again held another gas and grocery card giveaway. Hundreds lined up down the block outside the Cermak Fresh Market in Chicago's Belmont Cragen neighborhood. Previous giveaways have seen people line up before sunrise. Wilson launched his fourth mayoral campaign earlier this month. He came in fifth in the last mayoral election in 2023.
6: Regardless of what you are, Republican or Democrat, it just don't matter. What matters is that we are trying to do things together to help, you know, people to help one another.
3: Republican Senate candidate Don Tracy was also on hand helping hand out cards for Saturday's giveaway. Thousands are hitting the lakefront this weekend for the Super Tri Chicago Triathlon. Organizers say more than 9,000 athletes signed up this year, marking the biggest field in the event's history. The action kicked off Saturday morning with the youth division bright and early at Foster Beach. Athletes as young as 7 were competing. The experience turned memorable for first-time participant Adrian Pena.
7: My first try, pretty excited, a little nervous, but it's a little cold, but yeah.
3: The main event is today at Monroe Harbor with sprint, Olympic, and relay events racing through downtown. Construction on another new concourse at O'Hare International Airport is expected to begin in the near future. WGN's Kim Gordon has the details.
8: Mayor Johnson announcing the city will break ground later this year on the first phase of Concourse E at O'Hare. The first phase will add 14 new gates that's expected to open in 2033. The second phase will add 10 more gates at the concourse by 2034. The new E concourse will be a multi-level facility totaling approximately 460,000 square feet. It'll be located west of the new Concourse D.
3: Construction on Concourse D will add another 19 new gates. It is expected to be complete in late 2028. It's all part of the $8.8 billion modernization project at the airport. Nearly 6 months into the war with Iran, the toll on American troops continues to climb. The Pentagon now says 757 U.S. service members have been wounded since the fighting began. The situation remains a prolonged military and economic stalemate, despite President Donald Trump's initial expectations for a quick resolution.
9: The president blew it on this war. He thought it would be over in a couple of days. He had no anticipation that Iran, by using drones, asymmetric warfare, would be able to close down the Strait of Hormuz.
3: That's Democratic U.S. Senator Peter Welch from Vermont. Meanwhile, Iran's prime minister says his country has won the war because it controls the Strait of Hormuz. And the U.S. is imposing 50% tariffs on $20 billion worth of Canadian products. Canada says it will retaliate dollar for dollar after last-ditch trade talks collapsed. The tariffs will affect products ranging from hockey sticks to medical supplies. Canadian Prime Minister Mark Carney blames the last-minute changes by the White House for the breakdown. The escalating fight could also put future trade agreements at risk.
10: The deal with Canada is moving along, and we should be able to have a deal with Canada. We're also starting on a new deal with Mexico, a much better deal for the United States. I only make good deals.
3: the United States and Canada traded about 800

0: $180 billion in goods and services last year. WGN Sports, the Cubbies get walked off by the Mariners for a second straight night, this time in dramatic fashion. Seattle trailed by two down to their last out with nobody on, but Cubs reliever Jacob Webb couldn't finish the job. He'd surrender back-to-back hits, which would cut the deficit in half, before Randy Arozarena belted a two-run jack to dead center. 5-4, the final. Cubs looking to stave off the sweep this afternoon. Plenty of long balls on the south side, including two from former White Sox Luis Robert Jr. The Mets chased Sox starter Luis Castillo out of the game in the third inning and won 10-5 to set up the rubber match later today. And Caleb Williams and the rest of the Bears starters made their preseason debuts in Cincinnati Saturday, playing just the opening series. Williams was 2 of 5 for 28 yards, with all three incompletions coming after the Bears drove into the red zone. 27-9 Bengals the final.
1: Beautiful overnight with comfortable temperatures in the low end of the 60s and good air quality. As we get through the morning hours, we'll see mostly sunny skies with some increasing clouds as we get later into the afternoon. High temperatures a little bit cooler than yesterday. We'll be mostly in the mid-70s with a slight lake breeze forming in the afternoon. Could see a couple sprinkles forming on that lake breeze. A couple 80s are possible in the far southwest suburbs, but if you like Sunday, you'll definitely like Monday as well. If you see a carbon copy of today, chance for some showers and thunderstorms back in the forecast late Tuesday into Wednesday as high temperatures return to the mid to low 80s. From the WGN Weather Center, I'm meteorologist Tim Joyce.
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9: Do you feel all right?
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9: You feel all right.
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9: And no.

0: Steve King and Johnny Putman at WGN Radio. So welcome to part two of our shout-outs. You sure that's the Who? I don't recall them.
1: I promise. Actually, I did just pull something up. 1 second here. Oh, boy.
0: Because I don't recall the Who ever being that funky.
1: Shout and Shimmy was originally recorded by James Brown.
2: Yes.
1: So, and that was off of his, it was 1959. But then they're saying it's a blatant ripoff of the Isley Brothers Shout. So they're saying that James Brown kind of borrowed. And I can tell that I can see the similarities.
2: So who is so the Who is copying?
0: How did the Who get into this?
1: Yes. So 1965, it's their fourth single off of their debut album, My Generation. So it was released as a single.
2: I can't.
0: You got to send me a link to. I don't ever recall the Who being that funk, and I'm a Who fan, but that.
1: Right, I feel you. I'm on the same page as you, but I'm looking at this information, and this is what the internet tells me.
0: No. And if it's on the internet,
1: it's got to be true.
2: Yes.
0: By the way, just before you returned to our shouts, you had posted before we were coming on mm-hmm. on the Steve and Johnny Facebook page. Keep your radio on. Blah, blah, blah. We told you we'd be on the air 10:05-ish. And you posted this graphic.
2: Mm-hmm.
0: Keep calm and turn on your radio. Have you looked at the bottom of that graphic?
2: No. Why?
0: Facebook AI, in their wisdom, gives you the option of clicking on who is broadcasting now and who hosts the program.
2: Just shut up. Oh, it makes me so angry when I go to my messenger and it tells me, do you want me to summarize the messages you're receiving? No.
0: And as I've been going through some Gmail, and every time I go to click on, like Jonathan sent me a Gmail earlier, and Google, in their wisdom, wanted to summarize the email. Let me read the damn email.
2: I know.
1: That wasn't the link that I sent you, was it?
0: No, this was a different.
2: I'm never too busy to actually read two or three sentences that someone sends me. I don't need AI to summarize for me.
0: Yeah, summarize this.
2: Strong message to follow, right? All right. Back to shouts. I know you just wanted to hear that Who tune again.
0: Yeah, I love that.
2: You know what?
0: That may be my favorite shout song.
2: But Jonathan, in all fairness, let's next week, let's go with the Isleys and see how theirs differs from this one.
1: We can do a side-by-side. I'm totally down for that.
2: That would be fun. Because I can hear James Brown. I mean, I can.
0: Yeah.
2: I think that's who they're probably copying. 1965. Wow. Okay. I want to give a shout out to Deb. Deb Scott is listening to us at 7:13 a.m. in London, England.
0: Hey, Deb.
2: She says, we are headed to the Midlands today, and she's had a very difficult time with the time difference. She's been up night and day.
0: That was one of our problems. I remember clearly, even though it has been decades, when we flew over to London.
2: Yeah.
0: Recycling. No, that did not happen.
2: And everybody said, oh, this is how you do it. You stay awake on the plane. Then when you, no, everything they tell you, it's never worked for us.
0: Nope.
2: So, Deb, I guess what we're saying is have a wonderful trip and be safe, and we feel your pain. I'm going to roll through these. Eric Baum from Wells Beach, Maine, tuned in again tonight and had a picture of the beach. Did you see the picture?
0: Yeah, I love this.
2: And
0: if you want to see his picture, go to our Facebook page. That's facebook.com/Steve and Johnny Show.
2: And the reason that, even though the weather is gorgeous, the reason the crowd is sparse on the beach, sharks. Sharks were sighted. So people went, I got other things to do rather than go to the beach today.
0: And sadly, that's happening on more beaches.
2: Yeah, yeah.
0: By the way, I'm really segueing here.
2: We'll never get through these.
0: Speaking of beaches.
2: Yes.
0: Panama City Beach.
2: Yep.
0: Our home away from home, They had a horrible fire that destroyed it. It's this wonderful, it was a tourist place that had this huge shark outside of it.
2: Well, it was the entrance.
0: Yeah.
2: So you walked through the mouth of the shark to get into the store. And
0: Shark is the only thing that's left standing.
2: Did it survive?
0: Yeah.
2: Really? The big fiberglass shark?
0: The whole building is, you just see the basic foundation of the building.
2: Yeah.
0: Completely burned out.
2: Let's buy it. Let's buy the shark. We can put it on our front door. Wouldn't that be fun? I see you're thinking about it. You're giving it serious thought. If it's not too expensive.
0: Those aren't the thoughts I'm thinking.
2: It would keep people away from the house. They would walk up to the house and go, second thought, we'll move on.
0: Okay, if we do that, then our doorbell has to be...
2: Yes. And then followed with... right?
0: Sure.
2: Actually, that would be inside the house. That would be...
0: No, we would have a doorbell that would sound like a foghorn on the outside of the house.
2: I just have visions of that big old... Because it's like half of a shark and his mouth
0: with
2: is
0: his
2: wide,
0: mouth
2: open,
0: wide open.
2: And you walk under the teeth and across the tongue and you get inside.
1: As long as Quint isn't in there. Eyes are black like a doll's eyes.
0: Okay,
2: I digress. Well, we're never going to get through this full page that I have. All right, here we go. Donna Youngheim in Oak Lawn. Hey, Peter Jacobowood, Stephen Verharen. Diane Desk is our graphics guru. Hey, Diane. Greg Borgman's in Muskegon, Michigan. Lynn Kinzer's in San Antonio, Florida. Gene Jacobson is in Milwaukee. Merrick Gold is in Tinley Park. Bonnie Pearson's in Grays Lake. Scott Cooper in Naperville. Chuck Snitchler, our good buddy in Valpo. Susie Mays in Spring Valley.
0: Where they have their cables underground.
2: Yes, they are. I was on a roll, Steve. Susie Mason, Spring
0: Didn't
2: Valley.
0: Didn't mean to interrupt.
2: Patty Ford. Susan Powell.
0: I'll do that again.
2: Susan Powell is in Memphis. Go ahead. Memphis. Hello.
0: I wasn't going to interrupt.
2: Oh, okay. Thank you very much. Cynthia Vineyard.
0: Thank you very much.
2: And Darian. Beverly Goodall's in Highwood.
0: Memphis.
2: Stop! Nancy Tomaszewski is in West Dallas. Sally Gunther Green is in Palatine. Susie Marie Schemmels in Glen Ellen. Chuck Gorsuch is in Burlington, Iowa. Judy B. is in Oak Lawn. Ooh, Iowa makes me think of our buddy Pat Powers. Hey, Pat. Debbie Hardiman's in Waukesha. Nancy Holland's in Northbrook. Carrie Johnson's in Palm Coast, Florida. Peter Lawrence is in Chicago Heights. Stacy Drager, she's tuned in tonight. Hi, Stacy. Billy D's in Munster. Bonnie and George are in Elgin. Helen Thomas is in K-Town, Kenosha. Paul Roble and Pam Wilk tuned in tonight. Jeff Papa Oland is in McHenry County or in McHenry. Todd Moe is in Egg Harbor, God's Country, up in Door County. Marie Weiss is in Plainfield. Michelle Fairfield is in McKenzie, Tennessee. I think that's a first for that part of Tennessee to check in.
0: I think
2: in.
0: You're right.
2: Kathy Abner is listening tonight. Jan Reinhardt is in the laboratory. Joan Bloom is in Raleigh, North Carolina. Roy Phillips, Larry Mann is in Miami. Tom Murphy's in Palm Beach, Florida. That's Palm Beach Gardens, Florida. Gloria Fosick is in Buffalo Grove. Priscilla Gilbert Steak is in Joliet. Marie Prudence is in Evergreen Park. Penny Scaletta is in Frankfort. And Penny, I say this every week, your name is just, it's made for a soap opera or a drama. Mm-hmm. It's a showbiz name if I ever heard one. And I think I got through everybody that I listed. You can see our drive to work pictures tonight. And if I may... pat myself on the back.
0: There's some very cool pictures.
2: I got some goodies
0: tonight.
2: It was
0: a gorgeous sunset tonight.
2: And the cloud coverage was so beautiful with the sunset. So there are quite a few clouds in the picture, but a couple of really, I'm proud of my moon shots tonight. Mm-hmm.
0: You did a...
2: Stop.
0: You did a Barry Butler.
2: Because we are... on Lakeshore Drive, we're going southbound. We're about 45 miles an hour. There are potholes. Steve now knows where all the potholes are.
0: Oh, yeah.
2: And he tells me every week, stand by, pothole upcoming, because it wrecks my pictures.
0: But I was trying to get the car positioned.
2: And you did.
0: So the moon was right between the towers on the Hancock.
2: Yes.
0: Yes, we still call it the Hancock.
2: And it stayed there long enough for me to snap the picture. I couldn't believe it. I was like, yes, thank you, moon. And then I took another picture of the moon. It's the first time driving that I was able to take a picture and you could actually see.

0: the surface of the moon in the picture. So, yes, I'm bragging. It's just a couple of...
1: And the guy waving to us.
0: A couple of good gotchas.
2: The one with the John Hancock was really cool because the way the moon is framed, I told Johnny, it's like, oh, that's right through the uprights.
1: Yep, exactly.
0: It was in honor of the Bears. It would have been perfect if they had the top of the building in, like, orange and blue. Get on that, folks. Work on that for next week. All right, we're going to take a break. We'll be right back here in the final stretch of the show on WGN.
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0: Johnny Putman at WGN Radio. That is not one of, that is the best harmonica player on the planet, Howard Levy, who will be in the studio with us next week. He has a brand new album out, and it is really, really good. So buckle up, Howard Levy next week. And we should mention next week we have a full show. So start at 9 p.m., Howard Levy in studio with us, and Tom Appel, the publisher of Consumer Guide, will be joining us, and some other surprises, too. Oh,
1: Don in Lincoln Square takes us way back. You know, with Patrick, we mentioned Website Wednesday night a couple of times. Patrick was still in college when we first started talking to him. Now, we're talking decades ago when we started doing Website Wednesday night.
0: He was initially what we called our internet mythologist because we first discovered him as a result of an article in USA Today where he was debunking some internet myths.
1: Back in the day when people would say, well, if I do this, and Nike's going to send me a brand new pair of shoes. And he's saying, no. People, they did. Nike's not going to send you any shoes. None of that's going to happen. So then we realized that there were these crazy stories that were circulating, and that's how he became the internet mythologist. And back in the day, when we first started talking computers on the air, and we weren't even using computers on the show, remember? That we had not. We started doing Website Wednesday night before we had gone completely tech. In the studio.
0: Right, I think we had some computers in the studio, but they were like really, in fact, somewhere, I need to dig up a picture. The old picture of some of the big honking
1: The monitors.
0: Computers that we had. But it wasn't just the monitors, it was the computer base. Now we have just this thin computer screen.
1: Yeah.
0: But before it was, oh boy.
1: Remember I walked in one night to sit down in my position. I couldn't see you because they had stacked the equipment up. And I'm like, okay, how am I supposed to see across all of this equipment?
0: And this was back in the day when WGN had decided to go computery. And we had to come in for classes.
1: Oh, it was awful.
0: To learn. And I understand being a technophobe. I hated computers, but there was some moment when a light bulb went off in my cranium and it said, doesn't matter if you like this or not, it's going to be a part of your life for the rest of your life. And I decided, you know, I ought to learn how to do this stuff.
1: You know what? You could kind of say that about AI. It's not going to go away.
0: No, it's not.
1: So we should just stop fighting, kicking, and screaming. Yes, we can demand some parameters, you know, some rules, but it's here to stay.
0: But also, just thinking back to that to that class that we had, and I say this lovingly.
1: Yes.
0: If you are teaching someone how to use a computer and they've never used the computer, as Wes Bleed, former news director, was teaching me, and he kept saying, you do this, and he kept doing it. And at one point I had to say, Wes, let me do it.
1: Yeah.
0: Tell me and let me do that.
1: Yes. I catch myself when I, like with a phone, and I have friends that will say, well, how do you do it? And I said, well, give it to me. And I go, wait, you need to do it.
0: Yeah.
1: It's real easy to say, let me do it, I'll show you. What Don in Lincoln Square says, whatever happened to that coffee table with a doily on it, which was actually your computer, your first computer, that never came out of the box. We still have it in the box.
0: We bought it on one of
1: the Shoppers Network.
0: Shoppers Network.
1: We should have known. It was 666. That's how much we paid, and we called it the Devil Machine because we looked at the manual.
0: I looked at the manual to this day, and I'm a good manual reader. To this day,
1: it was terrible.
0: This is the most confusing manual I have ever tried to read. I say tried to because it was just so complex.
1: So it became a joke that since it never came out of the box, it was open to take the manual out, and you went, no, this isn't happening. And in fact, I remember that Christmas, Patrick came to town, and he went, this is kind of weird.
0: Yeah.
1: So we said, okay, it's going to stay in the box. And so we joked that we put a doily on it, we put a lamp on it, we used it as a table. We still have it. It's still in the box.
0: Is that still in the basement?
1: Yes.
2: How long ago was this?
1: This was 30 years ago.
0: Well, this would have been, I'm thinking, okay, because we got it when we were in the house that we're currently living in. We moved there in 87, so this would have been 87, 90. 88. 90-ish.
1: Yeah.
2: That's pretty amazing, because if that computer is still in its box, like in the styrofoam to protect it, that could be worth, it could be like a collector's item. People would probably pay top dollar for
0: that.
1: In fact, we had one of the first turquoise Mac.
0: Yeah, one of the iMacs.
1: The iMacs, remember those cute little iMacs?
2: They just had the anniversary of when they first came out.
1: And we just recently gave it away and come to find out that, in fact, it is very collectible.
2: Oh, my gosh, yes.
1: Yeah. And it was the turquoise one. It was the first generation, but we just said, we need the space. Yeah. And after we gave it away, we were, what?
2: What should I do with all these Fabergé eggs? I don't know. They're just making space. Yeah.
1: Diamonds. I have so many diamonds. I need to unload them someday.
0: Or if you're having a garage sale.
1: Stop. You will be hungry.
0: Actually, this wasn't a garage sale. This was, we were moving
1: and
0: clearing things out of the garage. And I discovered after the fact that someone had given away the original VHS

0: promo tapes for the first Star Wars.
1: Oh. I didn't give them away. I threw them away.
0: Okay.
1: I didn't give
2: Even
1: them away.
2: Better.
0: I rest my case.
1: I thought you were going to talk about the garage sale when you came out and you took things out of a buyer's hands.
0: Because our friend, Fran Tate from Bear, Alaska, she had, I don't want to break for news. So our friend Fran Tate from Bear, Alaska had sent me these wonderful, they're like
1: creepy,
0: two different gloves.
1: Mittens.
0: And they look just like
1: a fox head. So when you put your hands together, you had the whole fox's head, and your thumbs were the ears.
0: They were handmade by the Inupiat, Alaskan,
1: and all
0: some of
1: the
0: stitching
1: in the leather and the hide was done by the women who would gum it with their mouths. They would gum it till it would get soft enough so they could stitch it. So I just put them out in the garage sale. I'm like, they're just so creepy.
0: And there was somebody there that was trying to buy, and I literally walked. I saw the what?
1: And you said, "Those are mine. Give them back." And I was like, "Oh, sorry." I sold a few other things of his, but he hasn't figured it out yet. So we better take a break. We'll be right back here on WGN.
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4: Sunny and 75 to close out the weekend. Good morning. I'm Dimitri Boubaris. Police in northwest Indiana are investigating a fatal domestic shooting at a strip mall near the Lowell and Hebron border that left two people dead Saturday night. The Lake County Sheriff's Department says a 62-year-old man walked into an antique shop and shot two women before turning the gun on himself. The suspect and one female victim died at the scene. A 24-year-old woman was wounded but managed to run to a neighboring business for cover. She is in stable condition. Authorities say there is no ongoing threat to the public. Businessman Willie Wilson recently announced plans to run for mayor of Chicago. Wilson spoke with WGN's David Hochberg about what his priorities would be if he's elected to office.
5: You got to bring back businesses that create jobs. You can't run them out of town. You can't run to Gary, Indiana,
6: right,
5: the other state. And, you know, you need a mayor that is more than trying to be a mayor for the Chicago Teaching Union.
4: He is one of nine candidates in the race, which as of right now does not include Chicago's current mayor. Brandon Johnson has yet to make a call on whether or not he plans to run for re-election. And Pope Leo is urging young people to reject what he calls the idolatry of technology. Speaking to thousands at a cultural festival in Italy, the Pope called for technology to be disarmed when it becomes invasive or destructive. The Pope warned of growing threats from social division that puts self-interest ahead of the common good. He also criticized wars around the world, calling them the business of death. WGN Sports. The Mariners walk off the Cubs for a second game in a row, this time in dramatic fashion, capped by a Randy Arozarena two-run bomb off Cubs reliever Jacob Webb to give Seattle the 5-4 win. Meanwhile, the ball flying out of the park on the south side, former White Sox Luis Robert Jr. left the yard twice at his old stomping grounds, 10-5 Mets. And Caleb Williams and the rest of the Bears starters made their preseason debuts in Cincinnati Saturday, playing just the opening series. Williams was 2 of 5 for 28 yards, with all three incompletions coming after the Bears drove into the red zone. 27-9 Bengals the final. The forecast from the WGN Chicago Weather Center. Clear skies overnight will lead into a pleasant sunny Sunday across Chicago. Expect comfortable weather with low humidity and an afternoon high reaching 75. 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I'm Dimitri Boubaris, WGN Radio News.
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0: Steve King and Johnny Putman at WGN Radio. That is a creation of Spike Odell.
1: Another one.
0: I just had a thought as we were listening to that. Doesn't that sound like the voice that did the WKRP theme? Everything you heard there is Spike Odell's creation. He has set up a separate YouTube site. It's Spike.
1: I'll lay it out for you because it can be. It took me forever to find it because I was spelling one of the words wrong. But the man on the radio is just, it's his latest, and it's terrific. And the Older and Wiser that you heard a couple weeks ago on our show, that's on that page. Now, our theme song is not on that because he did that for us, and that's for us to do with what we want. He has a high school reunion coming up in the Quad Cities. He won't be able to make it. He and Karen won't be able to make it. So he's done a song for the class of 71. That's on there. Back in the Days of the Pandemic is another one of his tunes. Rednecks and Rockets. And anyway, the boys.
0: Girl Master, country song.
1: Growing Up in Watertown.
0: Yeah.
1: He's just been going wild with AI. So he writes poetry, and then he turns it into music using the AI capabilities. So that's not him singing.
0: The simplest way to look it up on YouTube is just to search for Spike Songs, and it should come up that way. But if you want to spell it out,
1: yes, you can go to youtube.com/ampersand. That's the A in the hole.
0: No, not.
1: It's not ampersand. No, it's the at symbol, the A in the hole.
0: Yeah.
1: I said A in the hole.
0: Jonathan, what is the technical term for that? It's not the ampersand.
2: I was just about to look that up. Let me be back with you in 2 seconds.
1: Okay. So after you do youtube.com/ the A in the hole, the at symbol, Spike, S-P-I-K-E, T-U-N-A-G-E. So it's Spike Tunage. Spike Tunage, and it'll take you to his YouTube page. When he joined us 2 weeks ago, or was that just last week?
0: It was last week.
1: Was it just last week? It was 2 weeks ago we played his song.
3: Yeah. It's called the at sign.
1: It's called the at sign.
2: Yeah,
1: I kind of prefer A in the hole.
0: I like A in the hole. I think that works.
2: Bingo. Yeah, I actually thought it had a technical term.
1: I did too.
2: Research I'm looking, I'm like, no, they're just calling it the at symbol.
1: What's an ampersand?
0: Ampersand is the, that
1: you're
0: it
1: drawing
0: looks like, it.
1: It
0: looks like the
2: squiggly
0: music staff.
1: That's the ampersand?
2: Yeah, it stands for and.
0: Yeah.
2: Like Steve and Johnny would be Steve ampersand Johnny.
1: I like A in the hole better.
2: No, I dig it.
0: No, that's a difference.
1: Okay.
0: Because then it would be Steve and the whole Johnny.
1: Stop.
2: It's getting a little dicey over here.
0: Yeah.
1: See, it's the last few minutes we get loopy because we run out of words. So, okay, youtube.com/ the
0: A in the hole.
1: The A in the hole. Spike Tunage, SPIKETUNAGE, because people have gone nuts over his music. The boy is so darn talented. He writes the poetry and then he turns it into music, and this is how AI can be used. I know people freak out. We had this conversation with Spike. He's using it as a tool. He doesn't have a band, so.
0: There was a guy last week who, I assume it was a guy, might have been a girl, disagreeing with me. I think Les Paul would have embraced this.
1: Right.
0: Les loved all forms of technology as long as it enhanced the individual performer's ability to create something they were trying to create.
1: As he did with multi-track recording and.
0: It should not, will never be accepted as a replacement for human talent.
1: Spike has done a good job of putting together some videos, too, with his songs.
0: Oh, yeah.
1: Like that song, The Man on the Radio, I told you the first time I saw it, I got very teary. because I'm looking at images of Spike, and I sent him a text, and I said, I love the images you used in your video. And he said, those were actually given to him by listeners, because when their house burned down in Naperville, he lost mm-hmm. everything. And I think he was talking about it one day on the air, and people said, well, I've got this picture of you, and I've got this newspaper article, and I've got this. And they started sending him things. So they kind of filled in that void of all of those things that he never got everything back, but he got a whole bunch of cool stuff. And so he used it in his video, Man on the Radio.
0: He is so talented.
1: Next week, we're going to have like a segment of the show every week, or the latest from Spike.
0: Exactly. We should do that every week. We really should. And oops.
1: Is that your tummy growling?
0: I'm not sure at this point.
1: I know.
0: But now that I check, I think it is Big Plug Bob on the Zamboni telling us that we better get out of here. The blue lights
1: are okay. Wow.
0: The blue lights are starting to flash, and
1: pushy.
0: Bob wants to clean up the studio, which means it's time for our last call. So if you would like to be our last caller, 312-981-7200. That number again is 312-981-7200.
1: If you have not won anything from this year's radio station in the last 60 days or 2 months,
0: whichever comes first,
1: then you will walk away with a nifty little prize. If, in fact, you are our last caller, you are the cherry on top of the show tonight, 4-hour show, because we were preempted by the White Sox game. But it'll be better tomorrow.
0: It will.
1: Yes. They're not going to
0: be. And we're White Sox fans, yes. And we love Lennon
1: yes.
0: DJ.
1: Yes.
0: But somehow they didn't get the memo.
1: No. But then again, the Bears didn't get the memo, and the Cubs didn't get the memo.
0: Nobody got the memo.
1: Yeah, it's not a very good night.
0: Somewhere there is a trash can full of memos that nobody got.
1: Chicago sports, not the best.
2: Even night. In soccer, they tied.
1: Oh, did they really?
0: Good grief.
2: Yeah, the Chicago Fire tied. They did not get the W.
0: Yeah.
1: Was anybody playing bocce ball? I mean, something. Somebody had to be a winner. 312-981-7200 if you'd like to be our last caller. You don't have to have anything profound, nothing pithy, that's P-I-T-H-Y, to talk about. You can just tell us what's happening in your world. What you're going to have for your late night snack. Have we decided? Is it chicken soup? It seems so blah.
0: I think we were going back and forth between chicken soup and chili.
1: Yeah, if we have chili, we're going to be up to like 8. It's going to be a long, long night. If I had bologna, I'd have a bologna sandwich if I had that. That sounds good. Of course, anything sounds good right now.
0: Yeah.
1: I came in here packing 2 Fig Newtons, and that was it.
0: By the way, gluten-free Fig Newtons, for those of you who, like me, are gluten-free.
1: Yes.
0: Oh, boy, do they taste just like Fig Newtons.
1: Same texture.
0: What is the brand again?
1: Pamela's.
0: They're wonderful.
1: And the figgy stuff inside,
0: yeah.
1: It has that grittiness just like they had in the other Fig Newtons.
0: Yep.
1: And who made the other ones? Because there were...
0: I don't recall.
1: Remember, there were... knockoffs that were not good.
0: Yeah.
1: Ew, it was like, what's that inside? Yeah. I know Fig Newtons sound kind of like an old person's
0: but they're good.
1: Cookie. It's not the same as a good old chocolate chip cookie. Anyway, I'm starving now. We're going to take a break and we'll come back and we'll get to our last call and wrap this up on WGN.
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11: It's that time again. We gotta say goodnight. You know it's getting late. Tomorrow is another day, my friend.
12: All right, people. It's time to go home.
1: And have a bologna sandwich.
12: Yep. Yep. Losing time.
13: I think I'm going for a burger.
12: Head on out.
1: I'm thinking steaks.
12: So let's go.
13: Okay.
12: You don't have to go home.
1: Yes, you do.
12: Really kind of do, but you can't.
1: You cannot stay here.
13: Nope. Can't stay here.
1: Nope.
0: And as we say every week, because it's true, you ain't going to hear the rest of that song unless it's our final show ever.
1: Let's not call it a swan song now that we know how sad.

0: swan songs are.
1: Okay.
0: Because the swans die.
1: It is the closing song by Red Peters. You can go to YouTube, look it up, and you play the whole thing. We love it, but you will hear why we don't play any more than what you just heard.
0: But don't have the kids and the grandkids in the room when you start laughing hysterically over Red Peters.
1: Because you will.
0: Yes, you will. I'm laughing at 779 area code that writes, get some bologna and make a fried sandwich. Now I'm starving. And I said, yeah, you do that one little slice to keep it from curling up, and you fry it so it gets brown and crispy on the edges, and you plop it between two pieces of white bread with Miracle Whip. Man, that's living. That's some good eating. You're looking like,
1: okay.
0: Yeah, I'm not so
1: sure.
0: Fine.
1: Yeah, all right, fine.
0: All right.
1: We should mention next week, full show next week, 9 o'clock.
0: Yep, no preemptions.
1: Howard Levy will be in studio with us. The best, and I say this with nothing negative about Corky Siegel or any of a number of people.
0: Or Bob Kessler.
1: Mm-hmm. But Howard Levy is the best harmonica player you will ever hear, period, end of story. He's played with classical orchestras, Rolling Stones.
0: Around the world.
1: Literally, he is the best. He will be in studio with us.
0: In fact, back to newsman Bob Kessler. Bob studied under Howard Levy, and I think he worked with him on an album or two. Anyway.
1: And didn't he say that? Oh, no, I was thinking of a different harmonica player.
0: There are a dime a dozen, right?
1: Yeah.
0: Okay, there are three of us in the studio, so I'm going to go with line three as being our last caller for this Saturday night.
1: And line three is Carol. Hi, Carol. Where are you calling from?
2: Hey, I'm right here in Chicago.
0: Oh, yay!
1: North side, south side?
2: Well, northwest.
0: Okay.
2: And I've had a wonderful day. A friend of mine, and we drove over and found parking on a side street, and we went to the Norridge Harwood Heights 250th year little party, and it was fantastic.
0: 250th year? So for the whole country is 250th? And
2: correct.
0: Oh,
1: how cool.
0: Yeah.
2: So we saw Kaleidoscope, and we saw the guy that does Billy Joel, and then we saw the Jersey Girls, and it was just wonderful and a fantastic show at the end with all of the fireworks.
0: Is it going to continue on Sunday, or was that just a Saturday night thing?
2: No. It's been on now since Thursday, Friday, today, and one more day tomorrow.
0: Awesome.
2: And it is the little, they call it the island in the city.
0: Uh-huh.
2: Because it's Norridge.
0: Yeah.
2: And then it's Harwood Heights.
0: Mm-hmm. Mm-hmm.
2: And they're tucked into the middle of Chicago.
0: That's right.
2: Or some, you know, they call it the little island.
0: Yeah.
2: And they got together for the first time ever and ran. They are having this wonderful little festival.
0: And you had
2: for this whole weekend.
0: You had perfect weather, too.
1: If anybody wants to go, how much does it cost?
2: Zero.
0: All right.
1: The price is right.
0: And you got lucky, and you got street parking, too, on top of everything.
2: Yeah,
0: the universe was in your favor.
1: And what a perfect night you had for it. Wow.
2: Perfect. Absolutely perfect.
0: All right. Did you have anything to nosh on while you were at the big celebration?
2: Well, they have a Joe's Market, which used to be on Irving Park Road right before Cumberland.
0: Okay.
2: And they moved over. I don't know what happened, but they moved over to Addison Street, just slightly east of Harlem. And I had their beef sandwich. It was delish. And the friend that I was with had their burger. It was like a half-pound burger.
0: Oh.
1: You're making us so hungry.
2: I know. And, of course, they had some pierogies, and they had some tacos and things like that.
0: Mm.
2: The thing was, a lot of them were cash only.
0: Mm-hmm.
2: But the beers, you could pay cash or card, you know, and do that little cappy thing with the card. And $5 each, which isn't a bad price.
0: No.
2: And a lot of the soda pop and so forth was $2 to $3, depending what little stand you went
0: to. Very reasonable. Yeah.
2: It was wonderful.
0: Well, I'm so glad.

0: like it.
1: Yeah.
2: And yeah, it was the piano man. That's who was the one in the middle.
1: Oh, he gets great reviews, too.
2: Oh, he is marvelous. And he has got a spread of musicians on the stage with
1: really?
2: Him. Really? Fantastic.
1: Because he's a local guy. He's a Chicago guy. We should track him down.
2: He is, and he does just so many things. He's just marvelous.
1: Well, you know,
2: and the Jersey Girls were fun.
1: Yeah. I'm not familiar with the Jersey Girls. I know the Jersey Boys, but I didn't know there were Jersey Girls.
2: No. They are Chicago, and they've been on Channel 9 or whatever you want to call it. What do you call it? Anyway, they have been in Wrigley Field singing.
1: Yes. You know,
2: yes.
1: I was mixing them up with the guys that are on stage. Now I'm looking them up. I see who you're talking about, and they're very busy too. Oh my goodness!
0: You were confusing it with the Jersey Boys take on the Four Seasons,
1: as in the play. Yeah, the guys that are on Broadway and such. Yeah. You know what? They should hire you because I want to go to this tomorrow because you make it sound like so much fun.
0: You need to start doing PR for them.
1: Yes, you made it sound
2: it was
1: so great,
2: marvelous, and the day was beautiful.
1: Yeah,
2: a little breezy, but it was still wonderful. And again, I didn't think the prices were terrible.
1: No.
2: Everything was reasonable in today's market.
1: Oh, sure.
0: Was it a really good crowd?
2: Oh, as the evening, of course, went on,
1: mm-hmm.
2: it got bigger and bigger and fuller and fuller. And, of course, trying to get your way through, it was like, whoa. But there were people with their children. There were seniors. There was everybody. It was marvelous.
1: Okay, I just found the ad for Harwood Heights in Norwich. Two villages, one historic celebration. And on Sunday, they've got Todd and the Ten Pins and the Starlight City performing, wrapping everything up on Sunday. And
0: what time?
1: The music is, it starts at 1:30 in the afternoon with Lakeside City. 4 o'clock is Todd and the Ten Pins, and 6 o'clock is Starlight City.
0: And I believe the forecast for Sunday is supposed to be really good.
1: Yeah, delicious food, fireworks, include everything from carnival rides to bingo. Well, I'm glad you gave them a shout-out, and I'm glad you had a wonderful time, Carol. We have run clean out of time. We're going to get some info from you, and we're going to send you out an official WGN Radio T-shirt. Thank you so much for stopping by tonight, being our last caller.
0: So hold on, and Jonathan, we'll get some information from you off the air.
1: Okay, can I repeat one more time because people have texted?
0: It's your show, go ahead.
1: Well, half of it's my show. So on my half of the show, I'm going to answer the text because I try to answer the text throughout the show. And by the way, that's me answering your text. It's not,
0: so many people are surprised, especially if they get a little snarky. I didn't mean that.
1: Oh, yeah. Folks want us to repeat the YouTube address because I had a problem when I was originally going to his address because I was putting an extra letter in there. So it's YouTube.com/@ the A in the hole, Spike, SPIKE, TUNAGE, Spike Tunage.
0: And if you glaze over at all that, just go to YouTube and search for Spike Songs.
1: Yes. And, I bet we'll have something else by the boy next week.
0: Oh, I'm sure
1: this
0: will.
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0: And we're going to start playing at least one Spike song every week.
1: And if you find him on Facebook, and he's very, very active on Facebook.
0: Sure.
1: I have officially run out of words. Mm-hmm. Tell him you heard us talking about it.
0: That's where you hang out, right?
1: You are going to be really hungry tonight.
0: Next week, 9 o'clock, Howard Levy in studio with us. Tom Appel talking cars.
1: Yes, our thanks to Ron and Dimitri in the newsroom. And to Bob, the keeper of the big plug. And, of course, on the other side of the glass, Jonathan.
0: And you can always email us. This is really our email address. Mm-hmm. Email us at steveandjohnny.com.
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5: Comfortable temperatures coming our way. Good morning. I'm Dimitri Bubaris, a Chicago police officer who was recently stripped of his police.

0: third floor balcony when he left to pick up a food delivery order. The felony arrest comes just one day after the Chicago Police Board pushed forward separate cases to fully fire Vecchio for lying under oath and illegal searches. He's totaled 76 misconduct complaints against him. That is a record high among any active CPD officer. Vecchio is scheduled back in court September 9th. Three men are recovering after their car plunged into Lake Michigan early Saturday in Streeterville. Just before 1 a.m., a vehicle lost control in the 800 block of North DuSable Lakeshore Drive and crashed straight into the water. All three occupants managed to escape the sinking car and swim to shore. They were hospitalized in fair condition, including a 26-year-old man who suffered a dislocated shoulder and two 19-year-old men with minor injuries. And a survey of Chicago parents finds they are spending nearly $800 per child on back-to-school items. That's up 7% from last year. Recent reports have shown school supply prices are up 7.7%, notebooks are up 23%, and index cards up 22%. The biggest increase is for lunch boxes. They jumped nearly 27% from last year's prices. WGN Sports. The Mariners walk off the Cubs for a second game in a row, this time in dramatic fashion, capped by a Randy Arozarena two-run bomb off Cubs reliever Jacob Webb to give Seattle the 5-4 win. Meanwhile, the ball flying out of the park on the south side, former White Sox Luis Robert Jr. left the yard twice at his old stomping grounds, 10-5 Mets. And Caleb Williams and the rest of the Bears starters made their preseason debuts in Cincinnati Saturday, playing just the opening series. Williams was 2-5 for 28 yards, with all three incompletions coming after the Bears drove into the red zone. 27-9 Bengals the final. The forecast from the WGN Chicago Weather Center. Clear skies overnight will lead into a pleasant sunny Sunday across Chicago. Expect comfortable weather with low humidity and an afternoon high reaching 75. 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I'm Dimitri Bubaris, WGN Radio News.
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8: Wolfman Jack. And a short public service announcement right now. The World Health Organization reminds you that using a globe while making love is illegal unless the poles are covered. Yes. That's a North Pole and a South Pole.
9: Wolfman Jack.

read these financial pages a little bit better. I really am. I mean, when I saw in the Wall Street Journal that the little man was back in the market, I thought the non-professional was getting involved. That's my mistake. Seems a whole slew of wealthy midgets have been investing like crazy. Yes. With any luck, none of them gonna be forced.

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1: Here's a short public service announcement. The Department of Defense reminds you that using unauthorized parts of your body as weapons is illegal. Please register your dangerous parts with the federal government whenever possible. That's dangerous parts, right? On the Wolfman Jack Show, here's Chicago. And I tell you, last time I heard this record, I was doing a jerk.

0: Always remember, never put off till tomorrow what can be put over today. That's today's theme. Oh, telephone. Why am I? Hello, who's this on the Wolfman telephone?
1: Hi, this is Frankie Valli, and you're listening to the Wolfman Jack Show. Wolfman
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1: Jack. Let's have a conversation where the subject matter is totally sensuous, okay? You start. Oh, that's good. Me too. Yes, I feel the same. Do you do that for me? You do that for me? Okay, then, listen. 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
2: Here comes the sun. Good morning, I'm Dimitri Boubaris. Nearly 6 months into the war with Iran, the toll on American troops continues to climb. The Pentagon now says 757 U.S. service members have been wounded since the war began. News Nation's Margaret Chadbourne tells us the fighting has lasted more than President Donald Trump initially predicted.
3: He originally said the conflict would last just 4 to 6 weeks, but a ceasefire is gone and Washington and Tehran remain deadlocked.
4: The length and the cost of the conflict in the Middle East is fueling fresh criticism from Democratic lawmakers, but the president says he has no regrets about going to war.
5: So they're in bad shape, but the reason I did it, and we had no choice, and I would have done it again 100 times, they cannot have a nuclear weapon, and they won't be having a nuclear weapon.
2: Meanwhile, Iran's president claims the world has accepted Iran won the war and says that the fighting should end. And ComEd says it is sending more than 60 employees to Northwest Indiana to help restore power. The deployment comes after ComEd successfully restored electricity to 410,000 customers across northern Illinois. Crews will complete safety training before starting repairs, which are expected to take several days. WGN Sports, the Mariners walk off the Cubbies for a second consecutive night, 5-4 the final. Mets beat the White Sox 10-5 to even up the set, and the Bears lose to the Bengals week 2 of the preseason 27-9. The forecast from the WGN Chicago Weather Center. Clear skies overnight will lead into a pleasant sunny Sunday across Chicago. Expect comfortable weather with low humidity and an afternoon high reaching 75. 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I'm Dimitri Boubaris, WGN Radio News.
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What's coming up is our special segment on Gene Autry's underwear. All right, now we go boogie with our best boots on. Get down with your bad self, Marvin Gaye. Ain't that peculiar?

I went to the head shrinker today, and I told him I needed help. 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Baby!

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0: Jack. Now it's time to throw another log on the fire. 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
0: You're just shuddering, you're just fluttering, you're just trembling with pleasure. I can see out there right now. Well, I go make you love me. Yes, I am. You know how I'm gonna do it? With Diana Ross and the mighty, there, one more time, the mighty Temptation.

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0: And I-

0: Now, of course, a little later on in the show, Walter Cronkite's gonna come by and play Swanee on his jowls. He actually can play this tune, too. Well, now it's time to say goodbye to all my company. We sure did have a good gig here today, and what's more, I got paid for it. But I know we all had fun, and we're going to have more fun as fun goes by when the whole crew, headed by me, the lovable one, returns next time on the Wolfman Jack Show. Yes. Now, remember that name. It's the Wolfman Jack Show, not to be confused with the Gary Moore Show or the Joey Bishop Show. And remember, the old Joey. Yeah, I mean, the old Wolfman loves you.
1: Lucky thing you're saying goodbye, Walt.
2: What? No more Bob?
0: No more Bob.
2: Come on, come on.
0: And I'd like to thank Dave Nelson and Brad Hammond and Frank Cotola and little Tommy and all our other great characters. Good night, everybody, or good afternoon, or good morning, whatever your time.

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1: Comfortable temperatures coming our way. Good morning. I'm Dimitri Bubaris. A Chicago police officer who was recently stripped of his police powers is charged with a felony count of aggravated domestic battery. On Saturday, a Cook County judge ordered 31-year-old Joseph Vecchio to be held in jail until his trial. Prosecutors say Vecchio repeatedly punched and choked his girlfriend at his Northwest Side home on Tuesday. According to a police report, she escaped by climbing down a third-floor balcony when he left to pick up a food delivery order. The felony arrest comes just one day after the Chicago Police Board pushed forward separate cases to fully fire Vecchio for lying under oath and illegal searches. He's totaled 76 misconduct complaints against him. That is a record high among any active CPD officer. Vecchio is scheduled back in court September 9th. Three men are recovering after their car plunged into Lake Michigan early Saturday in Streeterville.

0: is school items. That's up 7% from last year. Recent reports have shown school supply prices are up 7.7%. Notebooks are up 23%, and index cards up 22%. The biggest increase is for lunch boxes. They jumped nearly 27% from last year's prices. WGN Sports, the Mariners walk off the Cubs for a second game in a row, this time in dramatic fashion, capped by a Randy Arozarena two-run bomb off Cubs reliever Jacob Webb to give Seattle the 5-4 win. Meanwhile, the ball flying out of the park on the south side, former White Sox Luis Robert Jr. left the yard twice at his old stomping grounds, 10-5 Mets. And Caleb Williams and the rest of the Bears starters made their preseason debuts in Cincinnati Saturday, playing just the opening series. Williams was 2-5 for 28 yards, with all three incompletions coming after the Bears drove into the red zone. 27-9 Bengals the final. The forecast from the WGN Chicago Weather Center. Clear skies overnight will lead into a pleasant sunny Sunday across Chicago. Expect comfortable weather with low humidity and an afternoon high reaching 75. 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I'm Dimitri Bubaris, WGN Radio News.
1: Do you hear that? That sound, right? That means that summer's officially here. 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

0: guess the other day, I was talking to a cab driver who said his name was Abraham Lincoln. And I told the guy how that I was certainly familiar with that name and everything. And he just looks at me and he says, "Well, you ought to be. 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

0: phone in my mind. Hello, who's this on the Wolfman telephone?
1: 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That's the Wolfman Jack Show. Wolfman
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0: Laura Legs is here, and she's going to be talking with one of my all-time favorite cats, old Bobby Boris Pickett of Monster Mash fame.
1: Bobby sure made his mark on the music world, and he's not even a singer, per se.
0: Kind of like Sinatra, huh?

0: I asked Bobby what he's been up to.
1: The most recent past, I've been doing some voiceover work in New York for radio and television. And before that, two off-Broadway plays, Little Theater in New York. And I did a film with Orson Welles and Michael Murphy.
2: Fabulous. So you have gone from being a monster to being an actor.
1: Oh, I'm a monster actor.
2: You wrote The Monster Mash with a friend. Tell us how that came about. What made you come up with this strange idea?
1: When I landed in Hollywood in 1960, I ran into two Italian guys that I had gone to grammar school with. So we formed this group called The Cordials. And anyway, one of the tunes we did was a thing called Little Darling by the Diamonds, if you remember that. And in the middle of that, there's a narration part where the bass sings, "My darling, I need you to hold in mind your little hand." And I said to Lenny, "Lenny, can I do this as Boris Karloff, just for the heck of it, and see what happens?" He said, "Oh yeah, try it." Right? So I did. Right.
2: Well, do it.
1: "My darling, I need you to hold in mind your little hand. I know too soon, all is grand." And the audience would just go into hysterics. And so Lenny said, "You know, we ought to consider writing a novelty record, because novelty records always sell, and you should do that voice, etc., etc." And anyway, time passed, a year went by, and the group went on, but I left the group because I didn't think it was being run professionally or smoothly. So I decided, what am I doing? I'm an actor, I'm not a singer. I finally got myself an agent who died 2 weeks later of a heart attack. So I picked up the phone call and I had nothing to do. I said, "Lenny, let's do something. Let's write that tune that you talked about." So we met one Saturday afternoon and we wrote this song. It came real easily because we knew exactly what we wanted to do. We wanted to have the monster get up and do the latest dance, which I thought was the twist at the time. And Lenny pointed out that the mashed potato was now number one, so we should be Monster Mashed Potato. The original title was Monster Mashed Potato. Then we changed it to Mean Monster Mashed Potato, and then it was shortened to Monster Mash.
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2: Here comes the sun. Good morning. I'm Dimitri Boubaris. Nearly 6 months into the war with Iran, the toll on American troops continues to climb. The Pentagon now says 757 U.S. service members have been wounded since the war began. News Nation's Margaret Chadbourne tells us the fighting has lasted more than President Donald Trump initially predicted.
3: He originally said the conflict would last just 4 to 6 weeks, but a ceasefire is gone and Washington and Tehran remain deadlocked.
4: The length and the cost of the conflict in the Middle East is fueling fresh criticism from Democratic lawmakers, but the president says he has no regrets about going to war.
5: So they're in bad shape, but the reason I did it, and we had no choice, and I would have done it again 100 times, they cannot have a nuclear weapon, and they won't be having a nuclear weapon.
2: Meanwhile, Iran's president claims the world has accepted Iran won the war and says that the fighting should end. And ComEd says it is sending more than 60 employees to Northwest Indiana to help restore power. The deployment comes after ComEd successfully restored electricity to 410,000 customers across northern Illinois. Crews will complete safety training before starting repairs, which are expected to take several days. WGN Sports, the Mariners walk off the Cubbies for a second consecutive night, 5-4 the final. Mets beat the White Sox 10-5 to even up the set, and the Bears lose to the Bengals week 2 of the preseason 27-9. The forecast from the WGN Chicago Weather Center. Clear skies overnight will lead into a pleasant sunny Sunday across Chicago. Expect comfortable weather with low humidity and an afternoon high reaching 75. Chicago News 24/7, breaking news at once. I'm Dimitri Boubaris, WGN Radio News.
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0: You heard of Saturn IV? Well, you listening to Uranus One. Oh, telephone, where am I? Hello, who's this on the Wolfman telephone?
1: Hi, this is Mike Love of the Beach Boys, and I just want to say hello, and I know you'll be right here for the Wolfman Jack Show. He told me to tell you that he just can't do it without you. Wolfman!
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2: Comfortable temperatures coming our way. Good morning. I'm Dimitri Boubaris. A Chicago police officer who was recently stripped of his police powers is charged with a felony count of aggravated domestic battery. On Saturday, a Cook County judge ordered 31-year-old Joseph Vecchio to be held in jail until his trial. Prosecutors say Vecchio repeatedly punched and choked his girlfriend at his Northwest Side home on Tuesday. According to a police report, she escaped by climbing down a third-floor balcony when he left to pick up a food delivery order. The felony arrest comes just one day after the Chicago Police Board pushed forward separate cases to fully fire Vecchio for lying under oath and illegal searches. He's totaled 76 misconduct complaints against him. That is a record high among any active CPD officer. Vecchio is scheduled back in court September 9th. Three men are recovering after their car plunged into Lake Michigan early Saturday in Streeterville. Just before 1 a.m., a vehicle lost control in the 800 block of North DuSable Lakeshore Drive and crashed straight into the water. All three occupants managed to escape the sinking car and swim to shore. They were hospitalized in fair condition, including a 26-year-old man whose occupants managed to escape the sinking car and swim to shore. They were hospitalized in fair condition, including a 26-year-old man who suffered a dislocated shoulder and two 19-year-old men with minor injuries.

0: WGN Sports, the Mariners walk off the Cubs for a second game in a row, this time in dramatic fashion, capped by a Randy Arozarena two-run bomb off Cubs reliever Jacob Webb to give Seattle the 5-4 win. Meanwhile, the ball flying out of the park on the south side, former White Sox Luis Robert Jr. left the yard twice at his old stomping grounds, 10-5 Mets. And Caleb Williams and the rest of the Bears starters made their preseason debuts in Cincinnati Saturday, playing just the opening series. Williams was 2 of 5 for 28 yards, with all three incompletions coming after the Bears drove into the red zone. 27-9 Bengals the final. The forecast from the WGN Chicago Weather Center. Clear skies overnight will lead into a pleasant sunny Sunday across Chicago. Expect comfortable weather with low humidity and an afternoon high reaching 75. 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I'm Dimitri Bubaris, WGN Radio News.
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0: tell you. Now I definitely know for sure. That old Doc Bendover, the resident psychiatrist here, is nuttier than a fruitcake himself. I went to his office yesterday and I asked him what I should do about all the little naked green men crawling on my shoulders. And he just looked at me and he said, I don't know. Just don't get any of them on me.
1: Wolfman Jack!
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2: All right, now here we go. 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
1: Here comes the sun. Good morning, I'm Dimitri Boubaris. Nearly 6 months into the war with Iran, the toll on American troops continues to climb. The Pentagon now says 757 U.S. service members have been wounded since the war began. News Nation's Margaret Chadbourne tells us the fighting has lasted more than President Donald Trump initially predicted.
2: He originally said the conflict would last just 4 to 6 weeks, but a ceasefire is gone and Washington and Tehran remain deadlocked.
3: The length and the cost of the conflict in the Middle East is fueling fresh criticism from Democratic lawmakers, but the president says he has no regrets about going to war.
4: So they're in bad shape, but the reason I did it, and we had no choice, and I would have done it again 100 times, they cannot have a nuclear weapon, and they won't be having a nuclear weapon.
1: Meanwhile, Iran's president claims the world has accepted Iran won the war and says that the fighting should end. And ComEd says it is sending more than 60 employees to Northwest Indiana to help restore power. The deployment comes after ComEd successfully restored electricity to 410,000 customers across northern Illinois. Crews will complete safety training before starting repairs, which are expected to take several days. WGN Sports, the Mariners walk off the Cubbies for a second consecutive night, 5-4 the final. Mets beat the White Sox 10-5 to even up the set, and the Bears lose to the Bengals week 2 of the preseason 27-9. The forecast from the WGN Chicago Weather Center. Clear skies overnight will lead into a pleasant sunny Sunday across Chicago. Expect comfortable weather with low humidity and an afternoon high reaching 75. Chicago News 24/7, breaking news at once. I'm Dimitri Boubaris, WGN Radio News.
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0: We're getting a lot of phone calls in here, and I just want to respond to this person, caller that asked only moments ago this question. It's of a musical nature, of course, and being as hip as I am on the subject, you know, I'll now answer it, you know. The question reads, is the Whiffin Poof song about cutting the wind? And the answer is yes. It's probably the most tenderest of all the songs that ever handled that particular subject.
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0: You don't always get it together, man. I tell you, I'm feeling real good. You

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Mr. Gandamuchi and the crowd smeared their bodies with meat sauce, hurled themselves into the vat next to the old wolf man. It didn't matter that there was 100 of them, 'cause there's always room in Jell-O.

0: telephone. 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Hello, who's this on the Wolfman telephone?
1: Hi, this is Barry White. I just want to say hello to all of my friends. I also want to remind you that another good friend of mine is coming to rock and roll your way. It's a night of the Wolf with the one and only Wolfman Jack. It's the number one rock and roll event. Wolfman Jack, right on. Wolfman
2: 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Sunday morning. 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The benefits of exercise without actually doing it. Where do I sign up? 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
0: Oh, your yo-yo may not go down anymore, Mama. But you still tops with me.

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1: 63 degrees and fair skies at 5 o'clock. Good morning, I'm Dave Schwann. 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Nearly 30,000 NIPSCO customers remain without power following storms nearly 2 weeks ago. In sports, we have the IndyCar Freedom 250 from Washington, D.C. this morning here on WGN. Coverage begins at 11:30 this morning. Baseball today, the White Sox and the Mets get underway at 1:10 this afternoon. Cubs and the Mariners play at 3:10 today, and the Chicago Sky playing the Fever at 6 o'clock tonight. WGN traffic. The expressways and tollways looking good at this hour. We have some closures in Grant Park, however, for the Chicago Triathlon. Columbus in Grant Park in both directions from Roosevelt to Balboa will be closed until 7 o'clock tonight. The same holds true for Balboa, both directions between Columbus and DeSable Lakeshore Drive, again closed until 7 this evening. Portions of northwest Indiana and Hobart, Indiana remain without power since the August 11th severe storms. WGN's Jeremy Ross talked with residents who were frustrated with that delay.
2: The winds and debris tore through the area of 38th Avenue and Swift Street.
3: The neighbors are all around here are very frustrated. You just paid your electric bill, $181, and here we are with no electric.
2: James McCormick's home went dark 11 days ago and counting. He's one of dozens in the area who are part of a pocket of powerlessness. People. He says he's lost thousands of dollars in food and plenty of sleep wondering when his electricity will finally return.
3: It's miserable, yes, very miserable. I just don't understand what the problem is because everyone else around us, their electric's on.
1: And about 30,000 people remain without power in northwest Indiana. We'll have an update for you later this morning here on 720 WGN and WGNradio.com. For the second time in a week, tropical weather is expected to impact Hawaii. Tropical storm Mokay is forecast to hit the Big Island.

0: Sanctions targeting Iran's economy as the war moves into a sixth month. News Nation's Robert Sherman reports the U.S. has already added sanctions to 10 individuals tied to Hezbollah.
1: Why that is significant is the Treasury Department has redesignated Hezbollah from a terrorist organization to now a direct Iranian proxy, another means that the United States is trying to target Iran economically. Iran's parliament speaker hitting back, remaining defiant, saying we will not allow individuals to come and trample on our dignity and honor and then leave. We are willing to sacrifice our wealth and possessions on this path, and we will stand firm to defend our dignity and honor.
0: Iran's prime minister says his country's won the war because it controls the Strait of Hormuz. Canadian Prime Minister Mark Carney says Canada is at war with the U.S. after trade talks have collapsed with the Trump administration. Carney made that statement early yesterday after U.S. tariffs went into effect against a wide range of Canadian goods. Chicago police have released some surveillance images of a suspected gunman who shot and killed a CTA worker in June. WGN's Ryan Burrow reports.
2: 57-year-old Thomas Kevin Barlow was found with a gunshot wound to his chest just after 4 a.m. on June 29th in the 9900 block of South State Street in the Roseland neighborhood, not far from a CTA Red Line station. According to police, Barlow was carjacked and killed. He had worked for the CTA for 20 years. Detectives have released enhanced imagery showing the unidentified suspect wearing a gray sweatshirt with a bear claw on the back. A $12,000 reward is being offered for information leading to an indictment or an arrest.
0: And you can leave a tip at cpdtip.com, and those tips can be anonymous. A fundraiser took place yesterday for the family of a teenager who suffered a traumatic brain injury in an e-bike crash earlier this month. Artists at Dark Heart Tattoo in Crystal Lake organized a flash tattoo fundraiser, raffle, and silent auction for 15-year-old Jack Beatty. He's now out of ICU and at a rehab clinic. The fundraiser continues today from noon to 8 p.m. WGN Sports Time, 5:05.
3: Most of the Bears starters played the opening series on both sides of the ball in last night's second preseason game in Cincinnati. Caleb Williams completing 2 of 5 passes on a 33-yard drive that ended in a field goal. The Bears added just two other Cairo Santos kicks in a 27-9 loss to the Bengals. Luis Robert Jr. hit a pair of homers that accounted for 3 runs versus his former team. As the Mets downed the White Sox 10-5, Luis Castillo failed to get out of the third inning. Cubs had a 4-2 lead with the bases empty and 2 out in the ninth in Seattle, but Jacob Webb's 24-game scoreless streak then ended abruptly on a double, a single, and Randy Arozarena's walk-off 2-run homer. That after he led off the game with a solo shot, Cubs dropped their third straight 5-4. The Fire FC settled for a 1-1 road draw with Red Bull New York. Chris Bowden, WGN Sports.
4: As you get through the mid-morning hours, a couple clouds here and there, but otherwise a gorgeous afternoon. We'll see temperatures in the upper end of the 70s and some low 80s, which is pretty close to seasonal average for this time of the year. And that low humidity we'll be experiencing this afternoon continues into Monday as well, with high temperatures again getting pretty close to 80 degrees. From the WGN Weather Center, I'm meteorologist Tim Joyce.
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13: Good morning. Welcome to the Great Outdoors Show. Charlie Potter, your host here on WGN Radio. Thank you so much for joining me this morning as we roll through August. First story this morning. It's about wetlands and tiling and easements and restrictions and a bond made almost 100 years ago between people who bought the federal duck stamp, it actually came into being in 1935, and willing landowners who put easements on their property, to which today has led to millions of acres of small wetlands being secured, particularly on the prairies, breeding grounds of North America, the United States, most notably North and South Dakota, Montana, Minnesota, Northern Iowa, which is the cradle of bird life, as you've heard me talk so often about on the air. So this voluntary wetlands, small wetlands easement program is largely funded by purchase of the federal duck stamp, which hunters since 1935 in America, if you're 16 years old, you've been purchasing it, started out as a dollar, and well, now it's 25 times that amount. And it has provided millions of dollars in funding to permanently protect wetlands. So under the small wetlands easement program, a landowner voluntarily can go to the Fish and Wildlife Service and say, I would like to be paid to put an easement on my property, a portion of my property, which has wetlands on it, because I don't want to drain them or I can't farm them. And I'd love to get some remuneration for doing that. And the small easement program came into being. The only criteria that was really important was that those wetlands could never be diminished or damaged. So landowners did this voluntarily. And by the way, landowners are still lining up voluntarily to do this. There are more landowners who want to put their properties, portions of their properties, in the small wetlands easement program than there is funding to pay for it. It's an extremely popular program with landowners. Everything's been going great for the past, since 1935 when the program started. It's been the most successful thing the Fish and Wildlife Service has done to save wetlands. And all of a sudden, out of nowhere, a rule for comment was proposed by the Fish and Wildlife Service that would weaken what it means to drain a wetland or impact a wetland. And the key point here is that when a landowner decided they wanted to get paid to preserve a wetland on their property, they said that they would never impact that wetland, never drain it. It could be farmed in dry years, could have cattle graze on it in dry years, but it could not be drained. Well, as technology has advanced, and I talked about this again a few weeks ago, now there is the ability for drainage tiles that are really powerful to be placed in the ground that basically sucks the moisture away, not just from above the tile, but actually from a fair distance away from the tile. So it's a little bit like having a leaking pipe under a pool. And you've got a pool that is going to be draining because there is a crack in the bottom of the pool and it's going into a pipe. That's what happens with the tiles. So a landowner could place a tile 100 yards, 50 yards, not everything's the same, from an existing wetland, and that tile, because it's perforated, would drain the wetland. Landowners are saying they should have the right to do that. But easements exist on many of these properties, which prohibits that. So the Fish and Wildlife Service, for some reason, which the conservation community and others really don't understand at all, decided it would be a good idea to weaken the law to enable landowners to actually place tiles in the ground that then take the water out of these wetlands for which landowners were paid by us, people who purchased the federal duck stamp and other means, to protect. What the Fish and Wildlife Service and the Secretary of the Interior and the administration did not count on or see coming was an absolute avalanche of unanimity opposing this idea. I've been in the conservation world a long time. I have never seen the conservation community come together the way it just did to try to stop a rule from being changed. Every organization that has been involved in wetlands preservation weighed in. Not only did organizations weigh in, people from across the country weighed in, and I personally know the Fish and Wildlife Service and the Secretary of Interior were besieged with letters and phone calls and emails that came in saying, don't you dare do this. And interestingly, some of that came from some of the biggest financial supporters of this administration. They happen to be duck hunters. They happen to be people who love wetlands. They happen to be people who like conservation. And the notion that this administration would actually change the law to fundamentally undermine the bond that's been in place since 1935 was abhorrent to them and to all of us. And so the administration basically went, whoa, we had no idea that this many people felt this strongly about it, and this many people who matter felt this strongly about it. So the lobby that's been trying to do this is a small group of farmers, landowners, if you will, from primarily the Dakotas. It happens to be that Secretary of the Interior, Doug Burgum, is from the Dakotas. So he was influenced by agricultural interests that wanted to get rid of the wetlands easement program or vastly weaken it. What the administration has found out is this is the holy grail. This is the straw that broke the camel's back. If you want to take away the protections of these easements that have been in place voluntarily and are binding, then you are going to face huge consequences. So the result is, as of right now, the Fish and Wildlife Service has put on hold this proposed rule change. Whether it sticks, we'll find out. But it is wonderful to see the conservation community come together to do this. But at the same time, it's really sad to think the conservation community has to come together in such a way to spend energy and time and money to defend something that it already thought was a great success. And frankly, none of us saw the flank attack, if you will, to try to undo what has been a legally binding, highly successful program. We didn't see it coming, but the conservation community has rallied together and has basically said, this isn't going to happen. Again, the sad thing is we have to take the time to do this instead of trying to have more successes. And in saying that, the bond and the working relationship between agriculture and the conservation community is really strong. And many individuals in agriculture also spoke up and said, this is a terrible idea. So let's hope it stays there, going back to be buried, not to resurface. that we do not see a change in our small

0: all wetlands easement program. It would be the single most detrimental thing that could be done for wetlands conservation in America. I'll be back in just a moment with much more on the great outdoors. When I do, I'm going to talk a little bit about Lake Mead and Lake Powell. Yes, they're a long way from Chicago, but interestingly, they really do affect us. I'm also going to talk about an individual who sacrificed a large portion of his ranch to benefit others when the fires hit the West, and yet the Washington Post found a way to somehow criticize this individual who gave up thousands of acres. Don't understand that at all. I'll be back in just a moment with much more on the great outdoors. This is Charlie Potter on the Outdoor Voice of Chicago and America, 720 WGN. And first, a message from our longtime sponsors, the Northwest Indiana and Chicagoland Chevrolet dealers.
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0: Welcome back to the Great Outdoors Show. Charlie Potter, your host here on WGN Radio. Thank you for being with me this morning. Moving on, water. We've had a lot of water here in the Midwest, and next week I'm going to talk about the Metropolitan Management Stormwater Management District in Chicago and what they have done with the Chicago, as they call it, the Chicago water pits, and how that is dramatically reducing flooding downstate, down the Illinois River, and also helping keep Lake Michigan clean. Just the opposite is occurring in the West. The nation's largest reservoirs are drying up. Lake Mead is the nation's largest reservoir and is a vital source of water for more than 25 million people across the American Southwest. And it's dwindled to its lowest level ever known in a region that is absolutely struggling with terrible drought. Not only is Lake Mead at a record level low, so is Lake Powell, just upstream. These two river systems are the absolute lifeblood for much of the western United States.

And should they continue to fall, they will reach the point where there actually is no water capable of coming out of them, and tens of millions of people in the southwestern part of the United States, think Phoenix, think California, are not going to have any water. And so this is something that we've talked about on the air, you may read about occasionally, but it's for real. And why is it for real? Because the states in the Upper River Basin, which are Colorado and New Mexico and Utah and Wyoming, the states in the lower Colorado River Basin, Arizona, California, Nevada, the Upper River Basin collects the water and passes it south. They actually have rights to that water too, and they haven't been taking all of it. Meanwhile, Arizona, California, Nevada have been taking far more water than they're supposed to take. So the issue is, and this blew up recently when the federal government announced a decree that would reallocate the water, and you heard, if you didn't hear it from Arizona, you're going to, and California, it said, you guys are taking too much water. It's not a question of there being enough water. There isn't enough water, and you can't take so much. So the states further up provide the water, and the states further down take it. But if the states further up take the water they're entitled to, there's even going to be less for California, Arizona, and Nevada. So when you think of all the development taking place in those three states, think of this. The water is a very finite resource, and we're running out. And we're running out to the point where people actually will literally run out of water, and there won't be any. So Lake Mead was first flooded in the 1930s after the construction of the world's largest dam at the time, the Hoover Dam. It's a concrete, my God, it's a colossus. It stands taller than the Space Needle in Seattle, and taller than the Great Way Arch in St. Louis. At full capacity, the reservoir sits at more than 1,220 feet above sea level. On Sunday, it was at 1,040 feet. It is down 200 feet. 200 feet in depth, covering thousands of acres. That's a lot of water. If the water drops by another 5 feet, and the projections are, if this is not a big winter, it will, the hydropower generators would actually be turned off. There would be no more hydropower generation coming out of the dam. So the whole thing is on the verge of collapse, and yet the politicians in the West are trying to wring more water when there is none. So we sit here in Chicago with some of the most plentiful water on earth. We got the Great Lakes. We've got Lake Michigan. Now, if you're in a western suburb, you've heard me say before, and you don't have rights to Lake Michigan water, you might have water problems. But basically, in the upper Midwest, we have all the water that we're going to need. We forget that there are parts of the country that have nowhere near the amount of water they're going to need. And eventually, I think somehow this becomes our problem, even though it's 1,000 miles away and people have gone and chosen to live there. I just have this sense, as I do with the Great Salt Lake, that when the catastrophe hits, if it hits, that all Americans are going to be asked to help find a problem. And I don't know what that solution, fix a problem. I don't know what that solution is, but it's going to become our problem whether we like it or not. Last couple minutes of the show, absolutely incredible how the Washington Post, because they did this, I'm going to say the Washington Post, but some journalists in general can get a story wrong. There's an individual who is the Undersecretary of Agriculture for Natural Resources and the Environment. His name is Mike Boren. He happens to be a good friend of mine. He happens to be also an individual who is absolutely dedicating much of his life to trying to make the U.S. Forest Service operate better and to stop wildfires. So a few weeks ago, a fire erupted in Idaho. It happened to be close to Mike Boren's ranch. Mike Boren sacrificed thousands of acres on his ranch to fire because he did not think it would look right for him to have federal resources come onto his property to fight a fire on his property when other ranches were also at peril. So he, in fact, did not use the full resources of the federal government to stop the fire on his property. And it burned thousands of acres of his ranch. And he did so that they could set up resources on other properties to try to stop what ultimately became

0: almost an 800,000-acre fire known as the Big Grass Fire, which you heard me speak about, which has done just horrific damage in Idaho, Nevada, eastern Oregon. But the Washington Post said that he used his influence to unduly try to stop the fire on his own property. I can tell you that's absolutely not true. And when you read things in the press that often criticize people, there's generally another story. In this case, I happen to know firsthand the other story. And what Mike Boren did, he used his personal resources. He helped get people food and shelter. He used airplanes. He did everything he could as a private citizen to try to help his fellow ranchers. And the one thing he did not do, even though he could have in his position, was use public resources to save his own ranch. And yet the Washington Post somehow inexplicably thinks that he did that. And it's just dead wrong. And it's yet another example of why really good people really don't want to go into public service, because they don't get a break, even if they're trying to do the right thing. And in this case, not only did Mike Boren try to do the right thing, he sacrificed his own portions of his own ranch so that others wouldn't lose their ranch. But the Washington Post doesn't care to report about that, which is why sometimes I'm cynical about what you read in the newspaper or online now, or what you see on TV. There's generally a backstory. And if people like Mike Boren are involved, who are dedicated public servants who left the private sector to go to try to help something like the U.S. Forest Service, I think I believe their side of the story. Thanks so much for listening. Hope you enjoyed the show. I'll be back next Sunday morning with much more in the great outdoors. This is Charlie Potter on the Outdoor Voice of Chicago and America, 720 WGN.
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2: -63 degrees and fair skies at 5:30. Good morning, I'm Dave Schwann. The Bears pitch in to help Northwest Indiana get out, recover from this month's storms. 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Cubs and the Mariners play at 3:10 this afternoon. The White Sox and the Mets play at 1:10. And 6 o'clock is the start time for the Sky and the Fever. WGN traffic, the expressways and tollways moving well at this hour. We have major closures in Grant Park, however. This is for the Chicago Triathlon today. Balbo in both directions between Columbus and DeSable Lakeshore Drive, and Columbus itself closed in both directions between Roosevelt and Balbo. Both closures until 7 o'clock tonight. The Chicago Bears have donated $200,000 to support communities impacted by storms earlier this month, including damaged homes and power outages. The team said it donated $100,000 to Catholic Charities of the Archdiocese of Chicago and $100,000 to Catholic Charities of the Diocese of Gary, with the goal of addressing immediate ongoing needs in affected communities, including food, clothing, housing assistance, and recovery resources. The Bears are considering building a stadium in Hammond, which was one of the communities impacted by the storm 12 days ago. Authorities in Reno, Nevada say they have 400 firefighters working to keep a fast-moving wildfire from entering the city. The Hawk Fire started early yesterday west of Reno. It's already destroyed over 10,000 acres. Canadian Prime Minister Mark Carney says Canada's at war with the U.S. after trade talks collapsed with the Trump administration. Carney made that statement yesterday after U.S. tariffs went into effect against a wide range of Canadian goods. And Chicago police say a 62-year-old man was found stabbed in the neck in the 5100 block of South Cottage Grove on the south side just after 11 last night. He was pronounced dead at the scene. Police haven't released any other information about the man's identity or the circumstances around the stabbing. The forecast from the WGN Chicago Weather Center: partly cloudy today, another pleasant day, however. Temperatures in the high 70s, a little bit cooler near the lake. We have 63 now at O'Hare. 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I'm Dave Schwann, WGN Radio News.
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11: Good morning, Steve Dale's Pet World on WGN. You know, I strongly believe in what I am about to talk about because I have seen the results of animal-assisted therapy, animal-assisted activities, rainbow animal-assisted therapy. Not does it as well as, not only do they do it as well as anyone in the Chicago area, but they are noted for what they do around the country. I'd argue probably around the world. The membership chairperson, Inez Rose, is here. Good morning, Inez.
12: Good morning, Steve. How are you?
11: I'm great. Thank you. So I think this is where we start. Tell me what rainbow animal-assisted therapy does, because it is wide-ranging.
12: Oh, very much so. Well, we're the oldest and largest animal therapy organization in the Chicago metropolitan area, and we provide therapy services to Cook, Lake, and DuPage counties in Illinois. Next year, we're celebrating our 40th anniversary. We, as team, we call each other teams. Our dogs and they're are trained by their owners. We do a class for 5 weeks, and then we start working in various programs with our dogs. They become our partners. We go to hospitals, rehab centers, medical centers, schools, libraries, residential centers, park districts, special education associations. We do a vast amount of programs in the Chicagoland area. Our dogs are taught not to just be pets and to be comforting people, but we teach them skills so they can help people that have disabilities, children with autism, people that are sick. We do games and skills, and we just have a lot of fun with the dogs and the people we are seeing.
11: You know, there was a point in time where I would talk to someone with Rainbow, and oh my gosh, it was, you had dogs or you had teams, because yes, absolutely correct. You need a person there with the dog. Dogs rarely drive themselves to wherever they're going. So yeah, you had that, but all these organizations, you had, like, I'm making up a number here, 6 organizations that said, yeah, come on, bring the dogs. But a lot of pushback, even from those 6. Today, I would argue the reverse is true. There is more demand for trained dogs, trained therapy dogs.
12: Yes.
11: And this
12: yes.
11: is true, I think, all over the country, than yes. there are available dog teams. You're already answering.
12: True.
11: Yeah, yeah. Talk about that a bit.
12: Okay, so we right now have 184 members. We have so many people asking us to do programs, and we need more members to go to these programs. No one usually goes by themselves to a program. Members bring their dogs, and there's usually 1 or 2 other teams that meet at the program. Programs usually last about 45 minutes to an hour, and we really need people that love their dogs, that want to help other people. I think people don't realize what we get back from seeing all these participants. It's not just visiting them and making them feel better. It's giving them something to look forward to. When I walk into a room with my dog, people that were just very down in the dumps, they just get a sparkle in their eye. They're so happy to see their dog. And we bring so much to so many people. And we want other people to enjoy this also.
11: At one point in time, these organizations said the science isn't there, that they're dogs. What do they do? But today, the science is there, that these dogs
12: yes.
11: do make a difference. All sorts of studies have been done all over the world, repeatedly, over and over, to demonstrate.
12: Mm-hmm.
11: And I can rattle off some of that science, but I think what you can do is offer mm-hmm. an example or two of what
12: sure.
11: you've seen in any of the programs you've participated
12: Absolutely.
11: In.
12: Absolutely. I've been doing therapy with my dogs. I have a third therapy dog now. They've all been with Rainbow. And I have gone to almost every program there is. I work in hospitals, schools. One school in particular I went to visit, and there was a little boy who was in a walker, was using a walker, but he wouldn't use it. He was in the wheelchair, and the assistant wanted him to get up, and he wouldn't. But I said, how about if you walk with my dog, with the walker? And at first he was a little hesitant, and then I gave him an extra leash, and I held the leash also. And this little boy got up and walked for my dog, and the therapist was blown away. She couldn't believe that he would do this. That was one example. I worked at a hospital where I worked in a rehab unit, and there was a man. Now, I never am able to ask anyone what their issues are, but he told me what it was, and it was a terminal disease. And he said, I don't want to participate. There's nothing for me to do. And I got him up, and I got him to throw a ball to my dog, and we don't usually do that, but this, he was trying to use his arms, and he took the ball and just rolled it down, and we did all these other skills with him, and he looked at me and he goes, you know, you're giving me a reason to go on. I'm enjoying this so much. I see that there's something I can do with these dogs. And he came back to that rehab unit every week, and we worked with him, and he was much, much happier. I've been in another program where I had a patient in a hospital room who would not do anything for any of the nurses, the doctors, and we brought our dog in there, and he got up, and he walked with the dog. He did skills with the dog. Dogs do not judge anyone. They are there because they love everyone, and they want you to love them back, and we get so much from the people we see. I have stories I can go on and on and on, I always leave a program. I call my husband on the way home. He said, how did it go? I said, it was fantastic. You get such a great feeling from being with people that you know you brought some light into their day.
11: Yeah, yeah. Do you think the dogs know that too?
12: Oh, absolutely. When you put, our dogs wear vests and they wear scarves. And that's the only time I put that on my dog is when we're going to work, and he knows he's going to work. And he goes into a facility, and usually everybody knows him by now. And it's just the most rewarding experience. It's the best thing I've ever done in my life.
11: Hmm. A lot more with Inez Rose. I have a story to share having to do with my wife and one of our dogs that was involved with Rainbow Animal Assisted Therapy. Isn't anymore because the dog has simply passed away, but I want to tell you all, I don't think I've talked about this story on the radio before, so I will share that, and we'll talk about how your dog might become an animal assisted therapy dog, or maybe, Inez, it's not right for your dog. We'll explain when we come back on WGN.
12: Okay.

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5: The president moves to boost beef imports. Will it bring down prices for American consumers? I'm Mike Vaccaro, News Nation Washington Bureau Chief. President Trump announcing on Truth Social, for the next 90 days, the United States will allow up to 300,000 metric tons of product for ground beef to be imported with no out-of-quota tariff. The president says the deal will, quote, substantially lower the price to consumers. The move comes as shoppers see record-high prices, including an over 50-cent jump for ground beef since last August. All told, prices are up 25% since President Trump returned to the White House. The cattle industry is facing challenges, drought and high prices for feed and diesel fuel among them, adding to ranchers' woes, a 75-year low in the number of cattle in the U.S. Some ranchers oppose allowing more foreign beef into the U.S., the National Cattlemen's Beef Association saying in a statement they are, quote, disappointed, adding, flooding the market with government-subsidized below-market beef is not the way to build the American cattle herd. I'm Mike Vaccaro, and this is the News Nation Political Minute.
6: She is the membership chairperson of Rainbow Animal Assisted Therapy, Inez Rose. We're talking about what some of these dogs do in a variety of different programs. On one occasion, my wife, Robin, she was at Lurie Children's Hospital, our dog, Hazel. And this one little girl just loved Hazel. And one visit, the family said, we're coming near the end. And it was cancer this little girl had. And the family, or some of the family, was in the room and said, can you come next Thursday, or whatever the date was? And my wife said, yeah, I can. Why? Well, we want to have a goodbye party. And our little girl suggested that you bring your dog. And she said, okay, I will. I mean, can you imagine walking into this room? Yeah. I don't recall the age of this girl. And she was, you know, there with her family, a lot of family members. And as soon as Hazel walked into the room, big smile on her face. At that point, she was having difficulty just breathing. Big smile on her face. And she waved for my wife to bring the dog over. Small dog, so she put the dog up on the bed and began to pet the dog. And the entire family, it could have been, you know, they were actually joyful about it in some way and thanked my wife for bringing a little bit of joy into their lives. And I suggest, well, that is not a likely scenario to happen to everyone that does this kind of work. And by the way, it is work, and I want to talk to you about that as well. But the family also, if you're treating, quote unquote, that person and family is there, you're supporting that family too. Yeah, you were about to say, absolutely, go ahead.
7: Yeah. No, that's very true. As a matter of fact, we one of our programs, we do hospital training. So once I can go over the membership process and then we can talk about hospital training, but one of the things we talk about during hospital training is you are there for the family also, and sometimes you're comforting them even more so than the patient. They need it just as much. It's a serious situation, and everybody is sad. And these dogs don't judge anyone. And all they're there to do is to make you feel better for a few minutes. And it really does work. It lowers, dogs lower your blood pressure. They relieve anxiety. They do things that people just can't do.
6: What about the occasion, and this has happened, where the person that you're visiting, adult or child, is afraid of dogs and doesn't now.
7: It happens, yeah.
6: Yeah, now, one option is, okay, they just don't see the dog. No one is forcing people to do this. But there are occasions where someone is really hesitant, particularly kids, really, really hesitant for whatever the reason.
7: Yes.
6: And then they fall in love. Have you seen that?
7: Yeah, you know, we actually have dog apprehension classes at Rainbow where children do come in that are really afraid of dogs. And we have a way of making them feel supported and develop tools for them to feel safe around dogs. However, when going to a program, let's say I was going to a hospital room and the patient said, oh, no, no, no, I don't like dogs. I would stand in the doorway of their room and say, can I show you some skills that my dog does? Just to give you a little bit of a reprieve from what you're doing right now, from laying in bed. And they'll say, oh, okay. And so then I'll have my dog do a skill. And they'll say, well, you know what? Your dog looks like, I think I would like to pet your dog. So there are times that happens. We never force ourselves. I'm anyone that does not want to pet a dog. When I go to a program, if there's children are afraid, we tell them to raise their hand and they don't have to come near the dog. It's up to them. After you've been working a program for a long time, a lot of the kids that are afraid do start to warm up. But there is a real fear of dogs with children, and a lot of children are bit before the age of 12, usually by a family member's dog.
6: Yes, which is whole different topic. Dog bite numbers actually have never been so high in the U.S., and this dog apprehension program, which you can learn about on the Rainbow website, and we'll give you that address in a little bit, is unique and helpful because you're going to encounter dogs. That's the world. There are, in fact, more dogs than ever before, more pets than ever before, so including cats and birds and gerbils and everything else. But dogs are out in the world, unlike those other animals, and you're going to encounter them. So to have children that are afraid overcome those fears in a professional manner is a nice offering and a novel one that this organization happens to do. But let's go back to talking about these programs. One of the programs offered in a variety of different places, including libraries and schools, are reading programs where it's interesting because this is a somewhat new thing where the dogs come in, and this is great for older dogs, by the way, because they don't have to do much.
7: Right.
6: They come in, all they have to do is sit and listen to kids read, and they read better because the dog is there. How does that happen?
7: It's really interesting. I've worked a lot of library programs, and the librarian sets up pillows all around the room, and you can sit on the pillow, or your dog can sit on the pillow.

0: And you sit there and a child comes in, picks out a book, comes over to where you're sitting. The dog sits there and listens. We are not supposed to help the child read. We just are there for our dogs to listen. They're reading to the dog. And they feel like, wow, this dog is really listening to me, even if I make a mistake. So it's a wonderful program. And then after about 15 minutes, they leave and another child comes in, picks out a book they want to read. And most dogs that do library programs, like you said, are dogs that don't do a lot of skills most of the time. And that's fine. That's great. And libraries, we cover tons of libraries in the Chicago area. It's a wonderful, wonderful program for the children.
1: And a lot of these kids are having difficulty reading in the first place. That's why they're there, for any
0: right.
1: number of different reasons. And it seems that the dogs, you become invisible, the handler, and the dog really becomes the teacher. Even the dog is just laying there, just, okay,
0: right.
1: another person is there, that's fine, I'm with people, I like it, because you need dogs that are calm, that do
0: yeah.
1: like to be around people for these particular programs. But it's amazing that years ago schools were hesitant about doing this, but now, or libraries, and now they actually seek dogs to do this.
0: Oh yeah, yeah. They welcome dogs to come in because the dogs perform skills that maybe the children wouldn't participate in if the dog wasn't there.
1: And of course,
0: maybe the child is having difficulty reading, but when he reads to a dog, they feel like someone is listening to them.
1: And the dog
0: is
1: non-judging
0: them.
1: Exactly.
0: Yeah.
1: They're non-judgmental. So how do you
0: right.
1: get your dog into one of these programs? We'll talk about all that when we... No. This is what you call the radio tease. We'll be back with Inez Rose of Rainbow Animal Assisted Therapy.
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1: There's great news regarding feline diabetes management, undergoing a remarkable transformation in veterinary medicine. Advances in continuous glucose monitoring, for example, newly released feline-specific diabetes guidelines from the American Animal Hospital Association, and ongoing research supported by the Every Cat Health Foundation, now changing how veterinarians diagnose and treat diabetic cats. The result is better disease management, and for many cats, diagnosing early, an increased chance of diabetic remission. Now, among the newest developments is the Every Cat Health Foundation O'Malley Fund for Diabetes and Endocrinopathies, developed in memory of a cat named O'Malley, a beloved cat battling diabetes complicated by acromegaly. Yeah, that's a big word. It's a hormonal disorder that causes insulin resistance. The fund supports research into preventing, diagnosing, and better treating feline diabetes and related endocrine diseases. Acromegaly, once considered really rare, is now recognized as happening much more often in diabetic cats with insulin resistance. Identifying and treating underlying disease like acromegaly can dramatically improve diabetes management in some cats and extend quality of life and, in fact, perhaps lifespan. Diabetes is one of the most common endocrine diseases in cats. In fact, it affects a whole lot of cats, many of whom are overweight or obese. That's the thing. So if your cat, and many are, over 60% of cats are overweight or obese, that cat may well ultimately end up being diabetic. One of the most encouraging developments in feline medicine is that diabetic remission is now considered a realistic goal for many cats diagnosed early, rather than assuming lifelong insulin therapy. Among the other advances in feline diabetes management has been rapid adoption of continuous glucose monitors, a game changer, as described in a recent clinician's brief review. These small wearable sensors measure glucose levels in the fluid just beneath the skin every few minutes for up to 2 weeks instead of relying on a handful of blood samples collected during what might be a stressful visit to the veterinarian. Veterinarians can now evaluate hundreds of glucose readings while the cat remains at home doing whatever cats do. Also, along the way, GLP-1 drugs may become available next year or in 2028 for cats, first, ultimately for dogs as well, that are overweight or obese. And the fewer cats that are overweight or obese, the fewer diabetic cats we will see.
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12: We have partly cloudy skies and 61 at O'Hare at 6 o'clock. Good morning. I'm Dave Schwann. Help from the Chicago Bears is on the way for those still impacted by this month's storms. In sports, we have IndyCar racing today, the Freedom 250 from Washington, D.C. 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Baseball today, the White Sox and the Mets start at 1:10, Cubs and the Mariners start at 3:10, and the Chicago Sky play the Fever tonight at 6 o'clock. WGN traffic, no problems right now on the expressways and tollways, but we do have closures, especially in Grant Park for the Chicago Triathlon today. Balbo in both directions between Columbus and DeSable Lakeshore Drive closed until 7 o'clock tonight, and Columbus Drive itself closed in both directions between Roosevelt and Balbo until 7. We also have a full closure of the southbound lanes of the drive from Hollywood to Randolph right now in effect until 12 noon today. And an exit ramp is closed. The northbound off-ramp to Randolph also closed, all because of the Chicago Triathlon. Neighborhoods in Hobart, Indiana remain without power for a 12th day following the severe storms earlier this month. WGN's Jeremy Ross says it's put health-adverse residents at risk.
13: The estimated temperatures in her one-bath, two-bedroom home have hit the mid-80s. At times, she's found more comfortable shelter in the family's 2005 Chrysler Town and Country. With its air running, it's easier to stay cool, and she's got an important reason to do that. She relies primarily on an oxygen machine to help her breathe. The hotter it is, the harder it is for her to breathe. Family estimates about 10 to 15 in this community have medical conditions or are seniors. Both groups are especially vulnerable to heat-related illness.
12: In all, nearly 30,000 customers remain without power in Northwest Indiana, and the Bears have donated $200,000 supporting communities impacted by the storms. They've donated $100,000 to Catholic Charities of the Archdiocese of Chicago, also $100,000 to Catholic Charities of the Diocese of Gary, Indiana. The Bears are considering building a stadium in Hammond, one of the

communities impacted by the storm 12 days ago. The Lake County, Indiana Sheriff's Department is investigating a fatal shooting that took place last night at a business in unincorporated Lowell. This happened around 7 o'clock yesterday at Karmic Sunshine, an antiques and accessory shop at 2996 West 181st. And a preliminary investigation indicates that a 60 wounded a second 24-year-old woman attempting to escape. Police said the gunman then shot and killed himself.

0: Well, taking a look at some of the numbers that we've been able to see of inflation inside of Iran, you look at everyday goods, household necessities, food items, all seeing triple-digit inflation spikes as a result of economic measures that have taken place so far during this war.
1: The Treasury Department announced sanctions against 10 individuals who've been moving money for Hezbollah in Lebanon. President Trump and Canada's prime minister continue to snipe back and forth after the two countries failed to reach a trade deal, triggering tariffs. Here's News Nation's Tom Dempsey.
2: Just overnight, President Trump posted to Truth Social about all this trade tension, writing on Truth Social, quote, Canada wants the benefits of being a state without being one. They have also charged our great farmers for many years massive amounts of tariffs. No more. Those comments came after Canadian Prime Minister Mark Carney said Canada would impose tariffs against U.S. goods in retaliation for the U.S. imposing a 50% tariff on $20 billion worth of Canadian items.
1: The U.S. has imposed 50% tariffs on Canadian goods starting this weekend. WGN Sports Time, 6:05.
3: Most of the Bears starters played the opening series on both sides of the ball in last night's second preseason game in Cincinnati. Caleb Williams completing 2 of 5 passes on a 33-yard drive that ended in a field goal. The Bears added just 2 other Cairo Santos kicks in a 27-9 loss to the Bengals. Luis Robert Jr. hit a pair of homers that accounted for 3 runs versus his former team. As the Mets downed the White Sox 10-5, Luis Castillo failed to get out of the third inning. Cubs had a 4-2 lead with the bases empty and 2 out in the ninth in Seattle. But Jacob Webb's 24-game scoreless streak then ended abruptly on a double, a single, and Randy Arozarena's walk-off 2-run homer. That after he led off the game with a solo shot, Cubs dropped their third straight 5-4. The Fire FC settled for a 1-1 road draw with Red Bull New York. Chris Bowden, WGN Sports.
4: We'll see mostly sunny skies with some increasing clouds as we get later into the afternoon. High temperatures a little bit cooler than yesterday. We'll be mostly in the mid-70s with a slight lake breeze forming in the afternoon. Could see a couple sprinkles forming on that lake breeze. A couple 80s are possible in the far southwest suburbs. But if you like Sunday, you'll definitely like Monday as well as we see a carbon copy of today. Chance for some showers and thunderstorms back in the forecast late Tuesday into Wednesday as high temperatures return to the mid to low 80s. From the WGN Weather Center, I'm meteorologist Tim Joyce.
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10: Inez Rose is the membership chairperson of Rainbow Animal Assisted Therapy, known across the country, of course in Chicago, but across and Chicago area. As you point out, what is it, three counties you have programs in?
11: Yes, Cook, Lake, and DuPage.
10: Yeah, and when you add it all up, how many programs are there?
11: There's about 200 programs.
10: What?
11: We try to meet. We are always getting more requests for programs, and we need teams to go to these programs. Right now, we have 184 members, and we would welcome having some new teams learn how to do animal-assisted therapy.
10: And we'll talk about that in a second. Something comes to mind, though, as we give these examples, and there are so many. And I even have a personal example of, because I've done these sorts of programs myself, of how a dog actually saved a life. I mean, the person was in a coma and they tried everything. They tried playing favorite music. They tried the favorite people talking to them. And it went on for however long it went on. A dog comes into the room and the hand is lifted because the person's out of it, obviously, to pet the dog. So someone is taking that person's hand, stroking the dog with that person's hand, and eyes open. I mean, would that have happened anyway at that point? Maybe. I don't know. But you actually see magic on occasion.
11: Yes.
10: But it's But it's, I hate to use that term because it's really science that we don't completely yet understand. But I want to make a point of something because it sounds like, conceivably, if you've not done this before, by our description, that the person involved has to be some sort of psychologist or has to be someone in the medical field in some way to offer input. And that, in fact, is absolutely not the case, correct?
11: Correct. Absolutely. Yeah.
10: Yeah, you just... go ahead.
11: Yeah. No, go ahead.
10: You just want someone who's... has the right dog and the right temperament themselves to do this. So let's talk about, for Rainbow anyway, how a dog becomes an animal-assisted activity or animal-assisted therapy dog. But before we do that, what kind of dogs do you accept?
11: Well, dogs have to be a year old to start our program. They should know basic obedience because the classes we offer are really not obedience training classes. These are therapy classes. We offer a 5-week program. Once they are finished with the 5 weeks and they are tested, it's kind of like a good citizenship test at the end. Then they start working programs with other members. To get comfortable, to learn more skills, we offer a team skills class that people that our members can go to learn new skills. It's a process. It doesn't take that long, and people find where their dogs belong. Some people will go and work with someone in a library that may not be for them. They'll go work in a school, and they'll find it very exciting. It depends on the dog, and it depends on the handler. Some people like to do programs that require a lot of skills, like a school. or maybe they'll want to do something much more low-key, like a library. There's a place for everyone, and we determine if these people that go through the class are prepared to go forward. And we're very good about teaching them what to do. We go over these things every time we have class, every 5 weeks. We give them lots of handouts to read about therapy dogs. Most of the people that come are very, very excited about this, and they want to do therapy. Sometimes people go on to do hospital programs, and that's an additional training of 3 weeks.
10: All right,
11: three sessions.
10: Yeah, I want to back it up a little bit. So you start with a dog that has basic obedience, but I would also suggest the right temperament, because this isn't for...
11: Oh, of course.
10: Well, talk about that a bit, because this truly is not for every dog. You cannot... I mean, I've known many people who have said, I want to get a dog, and their goal is to do this sort of work, which is wonderful, except that you cannot always predict that the dog is going to be suited or have the right temperament. Doesn't mean it's not a wonderful dog, but it does mean the dog might not be right for this. And it's not only a matter of obedience, it's also temperament. Can you talk about that a bit?
11: Yes. Yes. Most dogs that do therapy are very low-key or very, they don't bark. You can't bark during the program. We don't want them jumping on people. Some of very excitable dogs don't always make it to be a therapy dog. Most of the therapy dogs that we train are very calm. They are good around loud noises, which they learn how to do that during our classes. We look at a dog and say, well, this dog looks like it is going to cause some trouble. We've had dogs that maybe will bark at other dogs. That's not the type of dog that would do well in a therapy program. We actually send these people that are interested in doing therapy a self-assessment to see if their dog would be suited to do therapy. And they take the self-assessment, and it does ask a lot of those questions as far as the dog's temperament. I think most dogs that are well-behaved, and I mean no barking, no biting, no lunging, then we would consider them for therapy. But there are dogs that just are not interested in doing it. Their partner may be interested in doing it, but the dog shows no interest. Maybe the dog doesn't check in with their partner, or the dog doesn't check in with the participant. And then you know that that's not for them, and it does happen sometimes.
10: How about the other way around, so to speak? You learn that the person, the dog might be great, potentially, but the person isn't quite right to do this sort of thing. Do you see that?
11: Oh, yeah, we do. We see that. But one thing about our organization, we may see these things, but we really try to help them. If the handler seems like they're not suited for therapy, but they really want to do it, we have people that will give them some extra help to see if they're able to overcome whatever it is that they're not doing well. As far as like if a handler is always late to a program or comes to a program and doesn't pay attention, if they really want to do it, we'll work with them. We'll give them the benefit of the doubt. But then once it doesn't work out, then we know that it's just not going to happen. And we have to acknowledge that too.
10: All right. But let's talk about the positives. Those dogs and handlers where it will happen, and we'll do that when we come back with Inez Rose. And we'll tell you also how to learn more about if you're interested in becoming a partner with Rainbow Animal Assisted Therapy, more about what it takes and how much you have to pay to be involved, which, by the way, is zero, when we come back on WGN.

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6: Inez Rose is the membership chairperson for Rainbow Animal Assisted Therapy. Do you ever get people who say, "Oh, this is so satisfying. I think I need to pay you for this volunteer thing that I'm doing"?
7: Well, no, we don't usually get people that ask us that, but they ask us to keep coming back.
6: Right. Okay. You know. But people do make donations. You are a nonprofit, so if you, I assume you'll say, okay, we'll take it. And there is no cost for any of this, for the training. After you do your basic dog training, now there are dog trainers that say, "We are going to set up your dog to achieve your goal to do animal-assisted therapy, but I believe you still need to do the Rainbow training, first of all. And secondly, a two-parter here, what about the trainers out there that use aversive equipment such as choke collars or electronic or shock collars or prong collars, and then they come to you wearing that equipment?"
7: That's a very, very good question, and that has happened several times. We do not believe in any aversive collars or techniques. If people even drive up in their car with a choke collar or a prong collar or any type of aversive collar, and they try to go into a program, we would send them home. We do not believe in that. There are people that use that at home to walk their dogs. They say that their dogs won't walk without a prong collar. And what I tell them is, please stop using it at home and try to use a martingale collar or whatever you want to use, a harness. But you must not use an aversive collar, and you have to stop using it or your dog is not going to get used to using one that is not aversive.
6: Well,
7: it's very important.
6: It is, and it's not only that, but we know through various studies, but at this point experiences, that no dog, you should use this equipment on, like a shock collar. But a dog that goes into such a sensitive situation, if that dog cracks, I mean, these dogs do have to be, the term that is so often used is bomb-proof, and I don't know that there is a human or a dog that is actually bomb-proof. You can do anything, set up any circumstance, and the dog is going to do the right thing. But you want to come as close to that as possible.
7: Yeah, you know, you do want that. If you're in a program and you notice your dog, dogs do get stressed. I mean, sometimes a dog will work a program with patients that are seriously ill or very debilitated, and it is stressful for them. Sometimes you have to take a 5-minute break from a program, and that is absolutely fine. A lot of our dogs do get like that sometimes, and we tell them, go take a break. Maybe they've got to go, you know, outside for a little bit and then come back in. It does happen. It doesn't happen a lot, but it does happen sometimes.
6: Well, sure, and it is work. Which, if the dog doesn't enjoy, I don't believe you should be doing it.
7: You can usually tell if the dog is not enjoying it. They will show you. Dogs have body language, which we teach our members also about body language with dogs. And you can tell if a dog is very unhappy. And we've noticed that in several dogs. Not a lot, but several dogs have different body language that shows you they don't want to be there. And so we talk to the handler about that. And sometimes they work with the dog with a trainer, a professional trainer. Or sometimes they just realize this is not for their dog. Mm-hmm. And that's very true. It's not for everyone. But I think that most dogs that are well-behaved, well, have a good temperament, doesn't make any difference the breed of the dog, love this work. They get a lot out of it, too. They get a lot of attention. They are doing skills that they love to do. They get rewards. We give them treats. Most of them are very treat-motivated. And it's just the most, I think because I've been doing it for so many years and I love it so much, I can talk about it all day long. It's a wonderful program.
6: It is. So let's talk about how, if you are interested, you can sign up with your dog. And by the way, I'm glad you mentioned any breed, any mix of breed. I was going to ask you about that. And I assume any size as well.
7: Yeah.
6: All right. So how can people?
7: Go ahead.
6: How can people learn more about it?
7: Okay. Well, we have a website, rainbowaat.org, which you can go on, and they list the class schedules. There is a fee for the handler, and it describes the class. It tells you the days and the times of the class. We try to do classes during the week, but we do have classes on Sundays and on Tuesday evenings for a lot of people that work full-time. And there's information on there to who to contact, and there is a form to fill out. And then once you do that, the person that's in charge of the classes will contact you and send you an application.
6: Now, what if
7: let you know what class you go into.
6: Now, what if you can only volunteer one day a week or one day a month? Does that matter?
7: Well, we want you to work, if you can work 8 months out of the year. We don't require that you work every week. It would be nice. Sometimes people can only work every other week or once a month, and that's fine, whatever you can do. Once you get into a program, it depends on the program. Some programs meet twice a month. Some programs meet weekly. Some programs we meet every other month. So it all depends on the program you eventually get into. Most people want to work once a week or once every other week. We also try to have people that are working full-time work evenings at library programs or in the evening, and we have some hospital programs on the weekend. We also have we go to Misericordia on the weekend. So there are some programs on the weekends, but most of our programs are Monday through Friday.
6: Yeah, I was going to mention Misericordia because that's one I believe that's one of Lou Manfredini's favorite places. He supports that organization for good reason, and you bring dogs there too. Once again, one more time, what is that website, Inez?
7: Okay, it's rainbowaat.org.
6: Okay. rainbowaat.org. And I may have misspoke earlier. There is a fee for the classes, but once you're a volunteer, you're a volunteer, and there's no cost for that. I thank you so much and thank the organization for all the amazing work that you do, but mostly it's the volunteers, I believe, right?
7: Yeah, we are all volunteers.
6: Yeah, you're all volunteers.
7: All of us.
6: Yeah, that's a good point.
7: Yeah.
6: All right. Thank you so much. I'm always happy to,
7: my pleasure,
6: to talk about Rainbow. Thank you, Inez.
7: Thank you.
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6: Dr. Valerie Fadok is a legendary veterinary dermatologist. She is also on the board of directors of the Human-Animal Bond Association. And next week on the show, we will talk about all things allergies. And, you know, what I'm sure she'll talk about is we assume the cat is allergic, the dog is allergic, it must be the food. 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She'll talk about what that might be. And if it is the food, what to do about it and how to transition to a food that may not cause an allergy or a sensitivity. Sometimes that's a better word, as it's not really a true allergy. And the Human-Animal Bond Association, yes, she is on the board. 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
17: We humans believe in barter, bribery, and bargaining, swapping, trading, compromising, and negotiating. God believes in giving.
18: What's in your heart is much more important than what's in your wallet. Pastor Ken Klaus describes the real riches that are yours in Christ. It's Archives August, today on the Lutheran Hour. I'm Mark Eicher, and today we revisit a classic message from Dr. Ken Klaus. Later, Lutheran Hour speaker Michael Ziegler and Dr. David Schmidt discuss how Jesus' parables help us to better understand who God is. Pastor Ken Klaus was Lutheran Hour speaker from 2002 to 2010. He was known for his storytelling and illustrations. Today's message was originally aired in August 2007. Now, here is Pastor Klaus.
17: Christ is risen. He is risen indeed. Because these words are true this day, every day, Christians give thanks for the redemption riches which are theirs in Jesus. We join with the hymn writer and say, let us all with gladsome voice praise the God of heaven, who to bid our hearts rejoice his own Son hath given. We acknowledge what he has done with the words, to this vale of tears he comes here to serve in sadness, that with him in heaven's fair homes we may reign in gladness. By faith, believers know, we are rich, for he was poor. Is not this a wonder? Therefore praise God evermore, here, on earth, and yonder. Here, on earth, and yonder. Jesus is our riches, which are real. Amen. In an attempt to make sure his membership knew something about the faith they were professing, a pastor made it his practice to give a basic Bible knowledge test to anyone requesting membership at his church. Unfortunately, on the very morning such an interview was to take place, the pastor came down with the flu. Since his leaders had sat through a number of these interviews and they remembered most of the questions which their pastor normally asked, they decided to proceed pastorless with the process. One of the leaders asked the potential member, what part of the Bible do you like best? The man replied, the book of parables. Unfortunately, the leaders of the church didn't know there was no book of parables in the Bible. That's why, in ignorance, they asked the next logical question. And, sir, can you tell us your favorite parable? The man hesitated, cleared his throat, and slowly began. My favorite parable is... And it came to pass in those days, an Amalekite went down from Jerusalem to Jericho and fell among thieves where the thorns grew up and choked the man. And the Samaritan went on into the wilderness for 40 days and 40 nights until he came upon Mary and Martha, who said, He stinketh, and he gave them 40 pieces of silver. And having stood in the fiery furnace, he got into his chariot and drove along stony ground, which brought forth 10,000-fold. This he did until he came across a man who said, Why do your disciples eat on the Sabbath? Won't you come in and eat with me? But he answered the man not, for he had recently bought a field and taken a wife who was along the highways and the byways of Jerusalem. It was there, in that city where sinning was great, he met Queen Jezebel, who sat on the ledge of a window. To one of her servants he gave 10 talents, and to another he gave 5 talents, and to another servant he gave the command, Throw her down. And the servant did as he had been ordered. And the servant threw the queen down 70 times 7. And the falling of that queen was great, and the fragments which they picked up from her falling filled 12 baskets full. Before I go any further in this message, I need to tell all the Lutheran Hour listeners that this nonsensical parable is not found in the Bible. Yes, there are a lot of words which sound like they come from the Bible, but nothing like that story appears in Holy Writ. You should also know that I'm not trying to poke fun at church leaders. I'm not. Over the years, I've met non-clergy men and women who knew the Bible far better than I. No, all I'm trying to say with that story is sometimes people may not know the Bible as well as they think they do. As proof, let me give you an example. Here are 6 commonly known statements which many people believe are found in Scripture. Can you tell me which one is not found in the Bible? Ready? Here we go. Statement number 1. Cleanliness is next to godliness. Is that found in the Bible? How about number 2? God helps those who help themselves. Here's 3. Confession is good for the soul. 4. We are as prone to sin as sparks fly upward. 5 reads, honesty is the best policy. The last of the expressions is, money is the root of all evil. Did you figure it out? Were you able to identify which of those common expressions is not found in the Bible? If you said none of these ideas is in God's inspired word, including the one about money being the root of all evil, you would have been right. The truth is, many of us don't know as much about the Bible as we think we do. That is especially the case when it comes to what God and our Savior had to say about money and stuff. Which is why I'd like to speak to you this morning about money and stuff. That's right, this message is about money and stuff and what Jesus had to say about them. I'm relatively sure that what I'm going to say isn't what you expect me to say. I'm relatively sure of that because I'm relatively sure you don't know what Jesus said about such things. In recent months, I've heard a great many TV and radio preachers use a big percentage of their airtime selling holy handkerchiefs, inspirational incense, anointing olive oil, and sacred soil taken from the streets of Jerusalem. Like a broken record, they repeatedly tell their listeners that if they send in a suggested donation, those supporters will receive the spiritual equivalent of a rabbit's foot, which they can use to compel God to give them money and stuff. There are other preachers who refuse to hand out such holy hardware. They tell our listeners to sow a seed offering and submit a substantial donation to support their ministry. Many do so, believing that such an act of devotion will obligate God to help them win the lottery, pull their business out of debt, give them true love, grant their children good dental checkups, and reward their bribery of the divinity with any other thing they might imagine. What foolishness! God has no need of our money and stuff. In the book of Psalms, God says, I have no need of a bull from your stall or of goats from your pens, for every animal of the forest is mine, and the creatures of the field are mine, the world is mine, and all that is in it. Do we need to bribe God to get his attention? St. Paul tells us God did not spare his own son, but gave him up for all of us. How will he not also with him graciously give us all things? Jesus himself says, if you then who are evil know how to give good gifts to your children, how much more will the Heavenly Father give the Holy Spirit to those who ask him? Scripture is plain. God thinks differently, he works differently than we do. We operate under the principle, you scratch my back, and I'll scratch yours. We believe in order to get something, you've got to give something. Bosses tell their employees, if you want a paycheck, you need to give a day's worth of work. Parents tell their children, if you expect an allowance, you've got to do your chores. Spouses inform their mates, we can go to visit your family for Thanksgiving, but only if we go to my family for Christmas. We humans believe in barter, bribery, and bargaining, swapping, trading, compromising, and negotiating. God believes in giving. When Adam and Eve sinned, God gave them his promise of a redeemer who would carry their sins. When Abraham was childless in his old age, God gave the patriarch a son. When the children of Israel were in slavery, God gave them a land flowing with milk and honey. When the world lay dying and dead in sin, when we were condemned, unloved, homeless, God sent forth his son, born of a woman, born under the law, to redeem those who were under the law, so that we might receive adoption as sons. The wages of sin is death, but the gift of God is eternal life, which comes to us through our Lord Jesus Christ. That's right. So we might not perish, God gave us a gift. So we might have everlasting life, God gave us the gift of his only son. The Lord doesn't need our money and stuff, but he does want us. He wants a faith response from those who have been delivered from the conviction and damnation of sin. For Jesus' substitution and sacrifice, God wants our hearts, our worship, our thanks. If you doubt me, listen to Jesus. He said it clearly when he spoke to a woman by the side of a Samaritan well. The hour is coming, and is now here, when the true worshipers will worship the Father in spirit and truth, for the Father is seeking such people to worship him. God is spirit, and those who worship him must worship in spirit and truth. Sadly, humans who make it a regular practice to lie to themselves think Jesus must be doing the same when he says, God wants your soul, not your stuff. Now, don't get all upset when I say we lie to ourselves. We do. For example, if you ask someone, what is more important, your family or your job? Those individuals will, almost without hesitation, reply, family. But the truth is, most people seem to work harder at their jobs, seem to care more about their jobs, and derive greater pride from their jobs than they do their families. You tell me, which is more important? Ask a person what is a higher priority, reading the Bible or watching TV. Although most religious people will say reading the Bible is more important, that's probably not where they put their time. Inquire of any random audience what is more important, your soul or your stuff. They'll readily reply, my soul. That's what they say. But how many of those folks who dedicate endless time and resources to fixing up their houses will spend a half a minute thinking about their eternal home? You see what I'm saying? We lie to ourselves about the importance of money and stuff. Lying about our priorities is a human habit which Jesus says can be pretty dangerous. That's the point Jesus tried to make to a fellow whose story is told in the 14th chapter of the Gospel of Luke. The chapter begins with the Savior speaking to his followers about hypocrisy, hell, and how to be a witnessing disciple. That's when somebody from the crowd called out a request. Well, not a request, really. The man made a demand. He said, Teacher, get my brother to divide my inheritance with me. Sounds like a reasonable appeal, doesn't it? Of course it does. But let me ask, do you hear, and anything the man says, any expression of grief, any bit of mourning at the death of his parents? Do you hear him asking about their eternal destinies or how he might be sure he can get to heaven when it's time to die? Do you hear the man express any concern of how the sad news of their parents' passing might be affecting his brother? None of those thoughts, those feelings are there, are they?

0: They're not there because the man was sick, having contracted a terminal case of affluenza, where his heart and mind were centered on, controlled, and commanded by a desire to get his share of the money and stuff he felt was coming to him. The unnamed man wanted his money and stuff. Indeed, he probably would like to have been given a bit more than the money and stuff which law said would be coming to him. The man wanted his money and stuff, and he wanted Jesus to give the command to dole out the money and distribute the stuff. And that's when Jesus told the story. If you're among those who think Jesus never talked about money and stuff, you need to hear the story, which has come to be known as the parable of the rich fool. The main character of the story is called a fool, not because he was a stupid man. Indeed, he had made a success of himself by making some pretty shrewd moves. A first-rate farmer, the man had bought the right seed and had planted that seed at the right moment. He had fertilized when his fields needed to be fertilized. If they had had pesticides, fungicides, and weed killers back then, he would have applied them at the right time as well. The man sold his crop when the market was at its highest and had bought land when it was at its lowest. The man was good at what he did, and because he was good, he had a lot of money and stuff. Sure, his crops had been blessed by rain, and he had been given a suitable number of sunny days, but he didn't worry much about those variables. The man's confidence was in himself, his wisdom, his consistent and successful accomplishments, the money he had managed to accumulate, the stuff he had stored in his barns. Confident in himself, the man had no reason to think things would ever be different. But, at least according to the story Jesus told, things got different. The year finally came when the man wasn't going to bring in a good crop. He was going to be blessed with a bumper crop, a once-in-a-lifetime crop, the kind of crop that other farmers could only dream of. Doing some mental calculations, the first-class farmer realized he had too much crop and too little storage. Being the shrewd businessman that he was, the farmer realized, "Well, I've got a problem here, but it's the kind of good problem which is easily fixed," he said. "I'm going to tear down my small barns and build bigger barns, barns big enough to store all my grain, my goods, my stuff. Then when everything is done, I'm going to say to myself, 'Congratulations, self. You've all the money and all the stuff you're ever going to need. It's time to kick back, relax, to eat, to drink, and be merry.'" Now, if this was a made-up fairy tale, an animated cartoon, the man's story would have ended with the words scrolling across the screen, "That's what he did, and he lived happily ever after." But this story isn't a fairy tale, and the man didn't live happily or unhappily ever after. Jesus finished the story of the rich fool and made his point about money and stuff with this ending. God said to the first great farmer, "Fool, this night your soul is required of you, and the things you have prepared, whose will they be?" The man wasn't a fool because he was smart or because he was a rich. He was a fool because he thought being smart, making money, and getting stuff was the beginning, middle, and end of life. It's a thought which sounds great until death, like a wet blanket, shuts it down. Of course, you might say, "Pastor, that's a story, a parable. You and I both know things don't actually happen that way." Really? Several years ago, construction workers were laying a foundation for a building outside the ancient city of Pompeii. There they found the corpse of a woman who appears to have been overcome by the rain of ash which fell from the eruption of Mount Vesuvius in 79 AD. In the woman's skeletal hands were jewels, perfectly preserved gems. She still held on to the jewels when death grabbed hold of her. She learned the time will come when money and stuff doesn't do the job. Was Jesus' parable a mere story? Years ago, I read a narrative told by the chief accountant of one of the wealthiest men who ever lived, John D. Rockefeller Sr. Mr. Rockefeller was a very smart, shrewd fellow. You can get some idea of his attitude toward money and stuff from a little anecdote which is supposed to have happened. When someone asked him, "How much money is enough money?" John D. is said to have replied, "Just a little bit more." Well, this rich Rockefeller fellow, like all of us, eventually passed away. As his vast estate was being settled, someone inquired of his accountant, "Just How much did he leave behind? Without a moment's hesitation, the accountant answered, "Everything." That you are someday going to leave everything behind, including your money and stuff, is a truth which cannot be denied. That's why Jesus wants you to know that having money and stuff is okay as long as it doesn't displace God from your heart. That's right, there's nothing wrong with stuff. But don't, not for a moment, think that being rich in money and stuff can be a suitable substitute for being rich in your relationship with the Savior. Don't delude yourself into thinking that whatever you have accumulated here will be with you in heaven or hell. Don't lie to yourself as did the rich fool. Money, my friends, is not the root of all evil. Love of money, love of stuff, love of anything which displaces God, which overshadows the Savior, which overpowers His grace, which overrides His plans and His life-giving intentions for you, is the root, trunk, branches, and leaves of all evil. If you doubt me, read the scripture. Look at your neighbors. Watch tonight's evening news. Take a close look at the rich, the powerful, the famous, and ask, do these who possess everything the world can offer possess anything of permanence? Who can argue that on the day of judgment, fame and fortune, influence and affluence will be forgotten, and having Jesus as your Savior will be everything? This Lord's Day, the Holy Spirit calls you away from the sinful folly of following money, stuff, anything which says it can substitute, supplant, and supersede the Savior, from any lifestyle which says God is deserving of your leftovers. Today, the Holy Spirit encourages you to look at Bethlehem's lowly manger, Calvary's bloodied cross, and the Savior's empty grave. Behold, and believe on God's Son, who took your place under the law so you might have a place in heaven, who resisted Satan's temptations so you might be given divine redemption, who died so you might live, who lives so you might never die. By the Holy Spirit's power, be given faith in Jesus Christ, God's great gift, your gracious Redeemer. This is the truth of Scripture. That is the message of the Lutheran Hour. Having Jesus as your Savior, as your Redeemer, is real riches indeed. Amen.
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2: Thank you, Mark. I am visiting once more with my good friend and teacher, Dr. David Schmidt. Thanks for being here, David.
3: Oh, thank you for inviting me.
2: I've heard it taught that there are two branches or two kinds of teachings in general that Jesus has for us. One is the work of God, the kingdom of God, and then the other category would be our response to God's work.
3: Yeah, that's a distinction that Klaus Westermann made with the parables, and a distinction that Jim Veltz also made with them, right? You have kingdom parables, and I think he calls them piety parables, or, you know, parables about our human response to God's work.
2: This parable, though, is pretty clearly our response parable. Would you agree with that, the one that we just heard today?
3: Yes, I would, but I do think God's actions are always present, right? And our response is a response to God's action. The last time we did the one with the persistent widow and the unjust judge, right? And so it's a piety parable in that it's about our action of prayer, but our action of prayer is based on our understanding of God and His actions toward us. And so this one, too, is about our actions in regard to wealth, but I think it also has to do with God's actions toward us.
2: Even though we can think of these as two different categories, they're never separated.
3: They're never separated. It's just the emphasis.
2: Why do we have these two categories? And how does this fit with the rest of the narrative of Scripture, the teaching of Scripture, that there's God's action and our response?
3: I mean, God created all things. God has redeemed all things in Christ, and God is bringing all things to their resolution in the new creation. And God is the worker of all things, and so part of the work of Jesus in preaching on parables was to open our eyes to understand who this God is. But once you understand who this God is, you begin to see how that God is using your life, what he's doing for you and what he's doing through you for others in the world. And so I think we're always going to have those two aspects related when you're talking about the spiritual life, because it's a relationship with God and a relationship with others.
2: What is the error that we could fall into if we only focus on God's work and not our response?
3: We will end up having a wonderful, deep, rich, beautiful relationship with a God who loves us and cares for us, but we won't know what to do in this world. We don't have any understanding of our life as God has designed it, our vocations, the things he's called us to do, the ways in which we would have us treat one another, because it's all about this experience of God's relationship with us through Christ.
2: Well, let's talk about the other error. If we only were to focus or primarily focus on our response, our work, what's the error there?
3: So we will be extremely active, extremely busy. We will be doing all of these wonderful things for the kingdom, but we will be so spiritually exhausted and wonder if God even notices me.
2: Yeah, and you get a picture of God kind of like that unjust judge that we talked about, who's aloof and doesn't really care and maybe we'll do something if we bug him enough, but he's not a loving, watchful father. So Jesus gives these parables, and the teaching is going to meet our need, whatever we need.
3: Right, and in this particular case, the guy forgot he had a soul. And then God comes in at the very end. He's like, oh, tonight, my soul, I've got all this other stuff. What are you talking about, my soul? Your soul is required of you. Right, and who's going to get all that stuff?
2: Don't forget you have a soul.
3: Right, yes.
2: Yeah, and you've got stuff to do good things with.
3: Correct.
2: And don't forget that either.
3: Right.
2: Amen.

0: Your kingdom, O God, is my glorious treasure. Sung by the Christus Chorus of Concordia University, St. Paul, Minnesota. Now Dr. Ziegler leads us in praying the Lord's Prayer.
1: Lord Jesus, remember us in your kingdom and teach us to pray. Our Father who art in heaven, hallowed be thy name. Thy kingdom come, thy will be done on earth as it is in heaven. Give us this day our daily bread, and forgive us our trespasses, as we forgive those who trespass against us. And lead us not into temptation, but deliver us from evil. For thine is the kingdom and the power and the glory forever and ever. Amen. Receive the blessing of the Lord. The Lord bless you and keep you. The Lord make his face shine on you and be gracious to you. The Lord look upon you with his favor and give you peace. Amen.
0: Jesus is the priceless treasure we do not deserve and cannot earn. 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

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I'm Mark Eicher. 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
2: 61 degrees and partly sunny skies at 7 o'clock. Good morning, I'm Dave Schwann. Some 30,000 NIPSCO customers remain powerless in northwest Indiana.
3: White Sox and Cubs have a Saturday night to forget.
2: And looking at WGN traffic, expressways and tollways are moving well at this hour. Closures, however, in and around downtown because of the Chicago Triathlon, starting in Grant Park. Balbo is closed in both directions between Columbus and DeSauva Lakeshore Drive until 7 tonight. And Columbus Drive itself is closed in both directions between Roosevelt and Balbo until 7 o'clock this evening. We also have an additional closure, a full closure of the southbound lanes of the drive. Again, the southbound lanes of the drive closed until noon from Hollywood to Randolph. And in addition, the northbound off-ramp from the drive to Randolph Street closed today until until 5 o'clock this afternoon. Some 30,000 customers are without power in northwest Indiana. That includes Hobart near Gary for the 12th day after the severe storms earlier this month. And circumstances are forcing residents to find alternative ways to stay cool. Families are also incurring thousands of dollars in lost money from spoiled food, hotel stays, and unavoidable utility fees, all without receiving power. And the frustration is settling in with no definitive end in sight.
4: They keep on telling me a day or two.
5: You know, we heard it at 3 days. We heard it at 5 days. It's almost 2 weeks now.
4: He don't know when we're going to get it back on.
5: I don't need to blame nobody. Just, you know, every day I pray to hope it goes back on.
2: Various residents in Hobart, Indiana there. The Chicago Bears have donated $200,000 to support communities impacted by the storms, $100,000 to Catholic Charities of the Archdiocese of Chicago, and also $100,000 to Catholic Charities of the Diocese of Gary, the goal to address immediate ongoing needs in those affected communities. Hawaiians are bracing for a second tropical storm in a week as Tropical Storm Mokay churns south of the Big Island. News Nation's Anna Kuiman reports.
6: The tropical storm bringing heavy rainfall and strong winds to the Big Island. Parts of the island could see up to 15 inches of rainfall. Governor Josh Green requesting an emergency declaration from the White House Saturday. The Hawaii governor saying in a statement that the state is asking for federal resources to protect our communities.
2: Heavy rains expected to drench parts of Hawaii through Tuesday. President Trump has lashed out at Canada on social media after the U.S. and Canada failed to reach a trade deal, triggering a tariff war. News Nation's Tom Dempsey reports.
7: Starting this weekend, the U.S. imposed big 50% tariff rates on items like hockey equipment, alcohol, furniture, cement, and clothing from Canada. This hits about 5% of all goods sent over annually to the United States from Canada. But starting on September 8th, Canada will impose retaliatory tariffs on things like U.S. steel products, dairy, and agriculture equipment. The Prime Minister accused the U.S. of adding last-minute terms, which led to trade negotiations collapsing earlier this week.
2: President Trump also posted on Truth Social that Canada wants the benefits of being a state without being one. Chicago Public School students head back to class tomorrow. CTA, Metra, and Pace are offering free rides on the first day of school to all students, kindergarten through 12th grade. One accompanying adult will also

0: loss at Wrayfield Field last night. Luis Robert Jr. hit two home runs in his second game against his former team. The Sox still have a 3.5 game lead in the AL Central rubber match this afternoon. For the second straight night, the Cubs were walked off against the Mariners. Randy Arozarena led off the game with a home run, and then with two outs in the bottom of the ninth, launched a two-run walk-off homer to center to give the Mariners a 5-4 win. The Cubs are now just two games up on Philadelphia for the top wild card spot in the NL. Cubs try to avoid the sweep later this afternoon. Preseason game number two for the Bears yesterday in Cleveland. Caleb Williams and a majority of the starters played a series against the Bengals last night. Williams went 2-for-5 for 28 yards, leading the first team offense to a field goal on the opening drive. Not a lot went right for the Bears after that, losing to Cincinnati 27-9. That is Chicago's first preseason loss since 2023. They wrap up the preseason next week in Tennessee. And in Chicago Fire FC tied New York Red Bulls 1-1. I'm Jack Heinrich, WGN Sports.
1: Hey there, we've got temps making it into the upper 70s today. Your day starts with 50s and 60s. It makes it to right around 77 degrees this afternoon. Northwest winds only about 5 to 10 miles per hour, but occasionally gusting to 20. You do have a mainly sunny sky today, couple clouds to a partly cloudy sky at times this afternoon, but generally just a nice day. Overnight, still quiet. West-northwest wind 5 to 10. Lows in the upper 50s tonight in Chicago, a little cooler outside of the city, upper 70s again tomorrow. From the WGN Weather Center, I'm Morgan Kalkmeyer.
2: 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I'm Gabe Schwann, WGN Radio News.
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1: 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My name's Kevin McAlpin. Hope you're having a great day. And as always, we are so glad to have you with us once again on the show. But first things first, we do say hello to my good buddy, Tom Fortino. Tom, I hope you're doing well today, my friend.
2: You know, I am doing fantastic. I guess, you know, it's an attitude. That's what it is. I'm ready to go. So I hope you're doing well, too.
1: I'm on cup of coffee number two. I probably am one or two behind you.
2: I'm on two.
1: Okay, all right. We're both on the same wavelength.
2: Yeah. Let me know when you go to three.
1: I will. We will definitely notate that for you and for all listening here today. And folks, if you are tuned into the program, obviously you are putting some interest and some emphasis into your retirement planning. If you would like to learn more, folks, keep this phone number handy during the show. It's 630-864-6711. 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So, Tom, I know we talk 401ks a lot on this show, and I know that we talk a lot about how folks should take advantage of employers matching a certain percentage of those contributions, but they can also set aside more than that. This year, in 2026, the annual limit for 401k contributions is $24,500, and for 50 and older folks, it's $32,500. So that brings up the question, in my opinion, is it really possible to put away too much money in our 401k, and should people be thinking twice before they go out and just decide to max out their plan ultimately?
2: Well, I get this question, and I would just say this, be very careful about opinions on this, because there are some people in this industry that say, okay, just go to the match, you know, okay, so if the match is 3% or 6% or 4%, then just go up to that and then put the rest somewhere else. I don't necessarily agree with that, because there may be, and I don't, just being careful, there may be ulterior motives where people tell you to do that or put it somewhere else. This is so important because the 401k has a lot of features and benefits that I think a lot of people are just not aware of. And so we just want to understand them. You made one comment. You said, well, 24.5 if you're under age 50, 32.5 if you're 50 or over. Those are the contribution amounts. So that's a big thing right there. One of the largest, and for most people, the largest opportunity for saving. And so we need to understand that. So I'll make one other comment. You have from January 1st to December 31st each year. That's it. So right now, you have to look at each calendar year of how are you funding your 401k. In other words, again, the 32.5, if you're 50 or over, and we're going to talk about these phases of life too, because this is important. If you're 50 or over, typically this is a phase where you want to start maxing out and accelerating the retirement plan. The question is, are you contributing all you need to contribute? If you're at $10,000 so far this year, and we're going into September, I'm sorry, don't get mad. You're getting close to the end of the year. Okay, you have not maxed out that 401k. My point is this. If December 31st comes and goes, you have missed the opportunity to put in the 32.5. That's it. You start over. Go to, we tried this before, the Monopoly phase, I couldn't remember it. Pass go, do not, you know, collect 200, yeah. Go directly to jail. No. But my point is, you missed that opportunity. We have to be aware of some of these things. We have to understand, what are we putting in our 401ks? If we can do the max, should we? There's just so many things we can be doing with our 401k, which I see when people come in, they're not necessarily taking advantage of. The second thing, Roth 401k, we have to make that decision. Look, if I'm going up to 32.5 and I'm maxing it out, by the way, going to get off track here. There's so many ways to go. But if you're between age 60 and 63, that's actually 4 years, 60, 61, 62, 63, 4 years, you can supersize, they call it. There's another 32.5 on top of the 32,500. So you can put even You can put even on, I think it's, it comes over to a little over 34,000 or 35,000 roughly if you're between those ages. So are we aware of this? Are we getting this advice? Are we having these discussions? And then I mentioned the Roth piece. I'll get back to that. There's another decision. I just had a client who retired, great guy. He went back to work and he said, hey, they got this 401k plan. I'm contributing to it. How much can I put in? And I just told him 32.5. And he said, well, isn't the Roth limited to a certain? I said, no, you can put all 32.5 into the Roth. And I said, you can also go 50-50, you can go 20-80, it's whatever. But this is such a benefit. Imagine if you could put $32,500 into a tax-free account that will grow tax-free forever. We've talked about taxes, and we'll talk about them more. It grows tax-free forever. The tax rate on it is always zero. There's no required minimum distributions. It doesn't tax your Social Security, your Medicare premiums, and it goes to your spouse and children tax-free. Okay, so are we taking advantage of this? I don't have time on today's show to get into the other things. We do have information on this, the 401k. Optimizing your 401k. It's on our website. We always offer this information, Kevin, so people can go on our website and pull these reports off. So if you want to go to alphawealthgroup.com, alphawealthgroup.com, you can download these reports. You can read up on these things that you might want to be looking at on your 401k. There's also other reports on there. You can send me questions if you want to email me, or if you want to get on my calendar, there's a button there. You can select it. It's called the Retirement Roadmap. We can have these discussions. But if we're not taking advantage of our 401k, boy, we're missing out on a lot. You're looking at the 401k, many cases, that's our biggest asset, and we're going to use that to fund our retirement. Mm-hmm. So we're not optimizing the 401k, man. There's all these things. I mentioned the after-tax 401k, but we're getting into that last quarter. We're a month away from the last quarter. Do you realize that you can, in some cases, go beyond the 32.5? Now, you asked the question earlier, are we saving too much in our 401ks? Let me split that. First of all, you can never save too much, for the most part. That's a general statement. I'm going to say 99% of the time that's an accurate statement, okay? No, you can't save too much. Now, where do you save it is the question. Do I go my 401k? Do I go? The other benefit to a 401k, I'll give you one other example, and then I'm going to make an offer here, is I had a client, well, he's still a client, but I have a client who wasn't getting a match. They're doing very well between he and his wife. They're making a good deal of money, and they cannot contribute to a Roth. Well, that doesn't apply to the 401k. So he said, well, I'm not contributing because I'm not getting a match. I said, hold on a minute. You're saving money in a bank account or in a brokerage account. Put it in your Roth 401k because now you get tax-free growth. So guess what? Over the last 2 years, he's been funding his Roth 401k, and he's up to almost $70,000 of tax-free money. So to give you multiple examples, the bottom line is, do we know all of the features and benefits of our 401k? You get about 40 working years to fund a 20 to 30 year retirement. Right. Pretty important stuff. I can offer the information I have on our website, but everybody's situation is unique. The point is here, you know, this is what we do. Part of a registered investment advisor room. I'm an investment advisor rep. I'm insurance licensed. I've been doing this a long time. I know what I'm doing. And it isn't just about one thing, as you've heard us talk about. It's about, you know, matching up my 401k contributions with my overall retirement plan, with my tax plan. Do I go traditional? Do I go Roth? Understanding my investments in my 401k. Do they make sense for me? We're going to get into a lot today. They're going to kind of come back. I've always say, you know, it's kind of like building anything. This is one piece of that building. You know, if you're going to build a house, well, the 401k is a piece of it. Are we doing all these things? If you want to, you know if I'm taking advantage of my 401k. Am I maxing out my 401k? Are there opportunities for tax-free? What about after-tax contributions? We go down the line. In-service rollovers with Roth. We will do a 401k x-ray. We will look at the investments. We will look at the tax planning on it. We will look at the other opportunities that you may not be aware of. And then you can really say, I understand. So when January 1st comes, well, you can do some things before December 31st. We have some opportunities maybe this year. Then going into next year, we hit the ground running. So give us a call, 630-864-6711, 630-864-6711, or go to our website, alphawealthgroup.com, alphawealthgroup.com, select the Retirement Roadmap button, get on my calendar, and let's take advantage of this and take a look at that 401k. So we're maxing it out and optimizing what we have, one of the most important retirement vehicles in your retirement plan.
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1: We continue on this week's edition of the Alpha Wealth Hour. 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And like we are every single week, so happy to be alongside Tom Fortino. He's the principal and founder of the Alpha Wealth Group. And folks, if you are approaching retirement, maybe you're newly retired, or maybe it's been a while since you've sat down with somebody to review your financial plan, Tom and his team at the Alpha Wealth Group, they are standing by to get you on his calendar with no cost and absolutely no obligation at 630-864-6711. That's 630-864-6711. So, Tom, I know we talk Social Security on this show, and for our loyal listeners, most of them probably aware of the fact that the longer you delay those benefits, the bigger the check becomes. But even so, only about 10% actually wait until they turn 70. Now, things may be starting to change a little bit. More and more retirees drawing from their 401ks first so they can hold off on Social Security. So let's talk about the pros and maybe more importantly, the risks that come along with that strategy. I know we talked a lot about 401ks in segment number one. In your opinion, is this trade-off really worth it in the end?
2: You know, it's not an either or. We always have to be careful when we can make general statements. And I said previously in the first segment, everybody's situation is unique. And so it depends on there's a lot of moving parts. You know, for example, if you're saying, okay, I'm going to delay my Social Security. Yes, you have a higher benefit for the rest of your life. I've said before, you know, between age 67 and 70, you could see an $8,000-$9,000 difference. I mean, you can have a benefit of $35,000 at age 67. It can be $44,000 if you wait till 70. Now, is that worth it? Because now you may have that $8,000, $9,000 more per year for the rest of your life. Mm-hmm. And oh, by the way, if it's the higher amount and you're married, it goes to your spouse, that higher benefit. These are the discussions I have. I'm just walking through, because again, there's no perfect answer. But then when you start to have these discussions with individuals, they say, okay, I start to get it. You can go with opinions and all that. Look, you're not going to have a perfect answer. What do I owe and what's my obligation when I talk with someone? My obligation is to give you all the facts and the information. You don't look back and say, you know, I just did it because someone told me to. Right, I'm going to take it at early. I'm going to lock into a lower benefit, which, by the way, again, you know, is a lower benefit during my life and a lower benefit to my spouse if it's the higher benefit. We talk about these risks, Kevin. We've talked about them. Obviously, longer lifespans. Living longer means longer retirement. And then when you look at health care costs, you look at long-term care, you talk about inflation and taxes. What happens if tax rates go up? That's why, you know, we talk about all these things relating. Why do we do tax planning? Because if you can get most of your money into a Roth or tax-free, guess what? There's an opportunity to get most of your Social Security tax-free. That's in addition to the claiming strategies of trying to get the higher benefit. So to answer your question, is there a trade-off? You know, so do I draw money from my investments and then let my Social Security defer so I have a higher benefit? Maybe. Okay. I don't know your situation, but maybe one spouse takes it. Again, I'm talking about if you're married, maybe one spouse takes it and the other defers. It can maybe be that, you know, cut the baby in half, whatever it may be, something like that. Maybe you take it if you're working, you can bank it. Of course, you have to wait till full retirement age. But so there's different strategies to look at is how your Social Security claiming strategy happens. And this is why we take a very deep dive into it. But then just have a conversation about it. right? Understanding, you know, your situation, what are you trying to accomplish in your plan, mm-hmm. will determine what may make sense for you. Look, again, I'm getting back to, there's reports, we have the Social Security decision. I think just like anything in life, getting informed is going to make you more comfortable in your decision. You're going to more than likely make a better decision, and you're not going to regret your decision because these are irrevocable decisions. Mm-hmm. If you want to go to our website, again, you can go to the library there. It's called the Social Security decision. That report is available. It, again, walks through some of these thoughts and ideas, and then just it's about having conversations mm-hmm. and saying, yeah, I didn't think about that. Oh, yeah, right. You know, and again, there's certain things within family dynamics, and so this is what we need to understand. So you can go to our website, alphawealthgroup.com, alphawealthgroup.com. There's probably other things you'll want to download there, but the Social Security decision is on there. You can also, I always say, select the Retirement Roadmap button. It's on the homepage. You'll go to my calendar, and if you say, Tom, you know, I'd like to really talk about this Social Security decision, how do I try to maximize what's called my cumulative lifetime benefit and what makes sense for me and what am I comfortable with? You know, again, you can get on my calendar. We can have that discussion. You can email me. We can do a Zoom meeting. We can do a phone call. Or, as I say, I always say my favorite is to come on in personally so we get to meet and we get to chat. This is what we do. So, or you can give us a call directly at 630-864-6711, 630-864-6711. I'll run the reports for you, but you just the numbers are part of it, but also the conversation, mm-hmm. you know, because things come out that you may not have thought of. You talk through these things, just like anything in life, you know. It's helpful, and that's why I offer it. Again, the experience we have in addressing this and the different situations I've come across and we've advised clients on, we'll have those conversations, and that's, I think, the best way to approach this. It's just one piece yeah. of your overall income plan, this Social Security decision. Do you draw down the 401ks and the IRAs, or do you say, I want to preserve more of those? And then how much do you need in income? Have you addressed that? What other sources of income do you have? Because then that's all part of it. Because if we can create an income plan, maybe you're not aware of that, where you don't know where the income is going to come from. And so how do we create an income plan? You know, there's a number of sources of income. We talk about this. Just to give you an example, okay, obviously Social Security is one of them, but it's not your only one. In fact, if you go to the website, I think they say around 40% of your income would be coming from Social Security. You're also looking at pensions, but those are very rare. We've looked at the numbers. Retirement accounts, 401ks, IRAs. Have you set those up? Are you going to set those up to create income? And this is what we call this income stacking. And then you can start to make the decision, the question you asked me, Kevin, do I draw down? Do I defer Social Security? You can't answer that question until you look at everything. Then, of course, you can look at annuities. There's a fourth one. So you talk about Social Security, pensions, investment accounts. How do you set those up to create income? Still have the growth piece. You know, you may have business income or real estate. That can be part of that investment piece. And then the annuities. We've talked about that too, creating annuities or using annuities to create lifetime income. That's really kind of like almost like a private pension. You know, you can create these where they will give you a lifetime income during your lifetime, as well as it can be, if you're married, joint lifetime income so it doesn't go down. Right. Mm-hmm. So one of the Social Securities will stay. You maximize that. The annuity stays. These are for both lifetimes. This is how we start to create this overall income plan. So, and you can go to our website, as I said, pull down all the income planning ideas. All of this is available. The best thing is, as we've said, you know, it isn't just about one thing, retirement planning. And that's why we say it's about many things. And that's creating income you can't outlive, reducing risk, optimizing your Social Security benefit, reducing your taxes. And when they all work together, it can be significant. So if you want to take advantage of that, this is what we do. It's a process. You can come in. As I said, we'll do a Zoom call. You can do a phone call, or you want to come in and we sit down, throw everything in a box. We'll do the analysis on creating an income plan. Talk about that so you can make these decisions. Take a look at taxes. What can we do with forward tax planning? The 401ks we talked about. We look at everything. Mm-hmm. That's what we do. We do estate planning. We have an attorney that does it. I know we're going to talk about that in a little bit. But this is an opportunity to do a full, complete review and testing of your plan. See where you stand, and you can start to make decisions. It's really, I would say, it's going to be time well spent, and I think you'll come out of here feeling a lot better about where things stand, where you can start to make some decisions. So give us a call, 630-864-6711, 630-864-6711, or go to our website, alphawealthgroup.com. alphawealthgroup.com and select the Retirement Roadmap button. 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
1: 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All right, we'll step aside for a very quick break, but don't go anywhere. We got a whole lot more to get to on this week's edition of the Alpha Wealth Hour with Tom Fortino, and that's coming up right after this.
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5: -62 degrees and partly sunny skies at 7:30. 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White Sox and the Mets get underway at 1:10 this afternoon. The Cubs and the Mariners play at 3:10. And the Chicago Sky playing the Fever at 6 o'clock tonight. Looking at WGN traffic, no problems this hour on the expressways and tollways. But the Chicago Triathlon is underway, and that means closures around Grant Park. Also, a full closure until noon of the southbound lanes of DeSable Lakeshore Drive from Hollywood to Randolph. That's southbound from Hollywood to Randolph. A full closure of lanes on the drive until noon. Downtown in Grant Park, Columbus closed in both directions until 7 o'clock tonight between Roosevelt and Balbo. And Balbo closed in both directions between Columbus and DeSable Lakeshore Drive until 7 tonight. We have an update on the number of customers without power in Northwest Indiana from NIPSCO this morning. NIPSCO reporting now that 28,495 customers are without power. That's down from roughly 30,000 about 24 hours ago. ComEd is sending more than 60 employees to Northwest Indiana to help NIPSCO with power restoration. 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ComEd and NIPSCO both say restoration efforts are expected to take several days. And the Chicago Bears have donated $200,000 supporting communities without power, both in Illinois, $100,000 going to the Archdiocese of Chicago, another $100,000 going to Catholic Charities of the Diocese of Gary. Canadian Prime Minister Mark Carney says Canada's at war with the U.S. after trade talks collapsed with the Trump administration. He made that statement early yesterday after U.S. tariffs went into effect against a wide range of Canadian goods. Chicago police say a 62-year-old man was found stabbed in the neck in the 5100 block of South Cottage Grove just after 11 last night. He was pronounced dead at the scene. No other information has been released. The forecast from the WGN Chicago Weather Center, a mostly sunny day today, a high in the 70s, pretty much the same for tomorrow, high of 78. We have 62 now at O'Hare. 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I'm Dave Schwann, WGN Radio News.
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10: It is the Alpha Wealth Hour, and we are glad to have you with us. Alongside Tom Fortino, the principal and founder of the Alpha Wealth Group right here in the greater Chicagoland area. Kevin McAlpin here with you, and we are so glad that you have found us once again. We hope you've enjoyed the show, and if you would like to learn more about any of the topics Tom and I have covered, whether it's taxes, whether it's income planning, whether it's Social Security, that and so much more, that is why Tom and his team at the Alpha Wealth Group, they are standing by to get you on his calendar right now with no cost and no obligation at 630-864-6711, 630-864-6711. So, Tom, I found this rather funny, and It's something I think we can all relate to, right? There are just certain moments in our life, especially as we get older, where we realize things have changed a little bit, and maybe not necessarily in a bad way, just your priorities aren't what they used to be. Has that happened to you yet?
11: Yeah, it has happened many times.
10: Well, I found another person who can certainly relate to this. Uh-huh. His name is comedian Sheng Wang.
12: But sometimes you do things you thought you would never, ever do. Like I recently bought pants from Costco. That's a big deal. That's a new chapter in your life, right? Because when you buy pants from Costco, that's when you don't care anymore. That's when we let go of our egos and we begin our spiritual journey. Because you hear people say stuff like, oh, I'm not concerned about other people's opinions. I don't care about what they think. That is just talk until you back it up with the Costco pants purchase. That's how you let them know. He for real. He don't give a damn for real. He wearing Kirkland pants. Don't mess with him.
10: Oh, it is funny. I haven't gone that far yet, but Tom, I have noticed that some things priority-wise have changed the older I've gotten. But when you sit down with somebody, when people start making decisions based on what actually works for them, I know we talk about retirement planning is such a specific thing. It's a unique situation. How should that change their retirement plan when all is said and done?
11: Well, you certainly... You know, to his point, is the unique way he explained it.
10: Yeah.
11: You know, I think we all know the differences, the obvious things, right? I mean, for example, I had a client who said, hey, can I bring my daughter in? I want to talk. You know, she's got money saved. What should I do? And I hear someone in their 20s. And of course, my advice to them is going to be much different. But, she's going to come in and we're going to have a discussion. And my answer to her is going to put every penny you can in growth. Period. That's it. Over a 20-year, 30-year period. And also I'm going to say do it in a Roth. Because again, tax-free growth, you know, that's it. That's what you're going to do. Well, that changes as we get older, right? Obviously. Mm-hmm. And it's important that we understand it. I mean, sometimes, I don't know if you feel this way, Kevin, you think, you know, I still feel the same. I still feel good. And I'm young. And then something happens. You're like, maybe not so much.
10: Uh-huh.
11: I think there was a comedian, Greg Giraldo, who said, you know, I knew I was getting old when I slipped and fell and nobody laughed. And so I guess that was one way to look at it. But
10: yeah,
11: you can go on and on with the old jokes. But the point is, we go through these phases and we need to kind of understand. I think some people are aware of it. And sometimes you get to, let's say, and I've had this conversation too. It's like, man, it just kind of hit me. I'm a few years out and I'm kind of getting tired of working and I'm thinking about it. And I really haven't done the planning. Well, that's pretty important that we start to look at that. Again, you can break it down in certain phases. Certainly from 50 to 59, I've heard this phrase before. It's called the final build phase, right? Mm-hmm. You start reducing some of your positions, the high volatility holdings. Maybe you start to reduce some of the debt. We talked about 401ks recently, just earlier in this show. Are we taking advantage of the catch-up contributions, maxing out our 401ks, doing what we can, because maybe now we're at our highest earning years. This is where we have to start looking at this. Okay, it's coming down the pike because time passes. We were making that joke earlier about how, my God, we're already at the end of August or coming up at the end of August. What's going on with the year? Well, we can apply that to our retirement. And so these are things we need to start taking a look at. In fact, we may start wanting to kind of test our plan, do some forecasting, and that's what we do. It's part of what we do. If someone comes in here and they're in their late 50s, early, we'll say, okay, you're looking at retiring in 10 years. Let's take a look at that. So we can model that, and we can give you, not to the penny, but based on your contributions, based on your investments, based on your Social Security benefits, based on inflation, you know, all of those things, we can say you're on track, or, hey, here's some things you need to adjust. So that's an opportunity. You know, we have the retirement roadmap report, and so for those of you that you want to take a look at that, that's what I like to sometimes call our blueprint to creating a retirement plan and taking a look at some of these things. And you can get that off our website, alphawealthgroup.com, alphawealthgroup.com. Download it from that library. As I said, you can start to look at, am I doing some of these things in these certain age groups, plus or minus a few years? Again, am I maxing out my 401k? Am I trying to reduce some of my debt? Am I paying down my mortgage? Those are some things, if that's part of your goal, maybe we should start doing that. Then you get into this, what we sometimes call this transition and protection phase, where now, hey, I'm in my 60s. I got to take a look at my Social Security decisions, which we already talked about in the show. By the way, if you didn't hear it, you can always go to our website. There's podcasts available. You can listen to our discussion on Social Security. What about my tax strategies? What happens when I retire? What is my income plan? Where are the monies coming from when I do retire? Because if I'm going to retire in 4 or 5 years, that safety net goes away. When I say safety net, I mean your income. And this is a new phase of life. You talk about that second phase of life, third phase, whatever you want to call it. But man, that's a big phase of life. When I go from not working to working and I go to my bank account to see that money hit, it isn't hitting. And I've had these discussions. It's a new thing. So we want to be aware of that. And then there's the emotional piece of it. And these are things we can't absolutely, and this is another thing, if you're in your sixth, you know, again, you're getting closer, maybe this is a time where you start to go somewhere and to kind of test out where you want to live or how you want to live. Do I want to do more traveling, have a second home, or whatever that goal is. But this is important stuff. It's all about having a plan, and that's why I offered that retirement roadmap. Get that information and start to put these things together. We want to, you know, I think it was Yogi Berra, we've quoted him before. You know, if you don't know where you're going, you might end up someplace else. You know, very prophetic, a little confusing, but prophetic. It's true. So do we know where we're going? And so that's why we offer, you know, when someone comes in, we sit down, first of all, we have a conversation, kind of as we're having. We're talking about these things. These are the questions I would be asking you. When do you want to retire? What is your income goal? What do you have in investments? Let's take a look at what's in tax deferred versus tax free. What's your, as I said, your Social Security benefits? Is there a pension? What are the survivor benefits? Do you have insurance? All of these things are going to be part of it. And then we can model it for you and say, yes, you're on track. No, you may be a little, here's what you can expect in retirement. Again, not perfect, but it's certainly going to give you a very clear picture. It's about providing clarity so you can start making decisions today. Hey, maybe what are you contributing? We said, what are you putting in your 401k right now? Can we up that a little bit? Are we doing Roth? Try to get more into tax-free. And then this all comes together. So those are the things that, as I said, with a retirement plan, yes, we go through these phases, but the most important thing is to have a plan. The emotional piece, as I mentioned earlier, is important, but we got to secure the financial piece. We'll worry about the emotional piece after that. But we got to have the money coming in. We got to have the plan. You know, we talked about longevity risk. We talked about the risk of high taxes, healthcare risk, long-term care risk. We can go down the line. What does our plan say? And if I asked you those questions, what would you tell me? and then know where you stand. We want it. It's your business, your retirement. It's the same thing. You got to know your numbers. And as I said, it isn't about one thing or one product. We'll go through all of this to do that and help you out in any way I can. And that is my, again, my commitment to you.
10: 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All right, we'll take a break, but don't go anywhere. Much more to get to on this week's edition of the Alpha Wealth Hour, and that's coming up right after this.
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10: 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So, Tom, there's a gentleman by the name of Steve Kramer. He hosts a popular podcast called Certified Mama's Boy. Now, he's frequently joined on the podcast by his real mother, Nancy Yancey. And Kramer makes it no secret that he is certainly counting on an inheritance one day.
13: Yeah, but that's technically my money. You know what I mean? That's the way I look at this. Also, with that dock, how much that dock cost y'all? What's the dock price?
14: $20,000.
13: Well,
14: how much is
13: money.
14: My kitchen going to cost?
13: And how much is the kitchen
14: $50,000.
13: You know, y'all, you see what I'm saying? Like, like for how many years? Y'all better stay alive for 50 more years. Like, at this point, I'm never going to be able to retire because y'all want some fancy-ass kitchen.
14: That's right. That's exactly right. And don't forget it. We worked hard our whole life for this money, not to give to our children.
13: No,
14: our children are capable of making their own money in their own lives.
10: It is an interesting conversation, and it's one that I know a lot of folks listening can relate to as well. Mm-hmm. So, Tom, I ask you, how much should parents really be telling their adult children about their estate plan, and what happens when maybe those expectations don't align with reality ultimately?
11: Well, the estate planning piece, which is something we include, we have an attorney that does it. I've always said this is something you got to have in place. If you don't have the right documents in place, if you don't have a proper estate plan in place, what are the downsides? Well, of course, you can be exposed to probate court. Your family can, which you can tie it up for months, if not years. Unnecessary taxes. You can disinherit children, especially when we talk about second marriages. You can pay unnecessary taxes, certainly in the state of Illinois, because you may lose one of your exemptions. There's no portability at the first death. We can go down the line. And I always say this is a non-negotiable because it's so simple. But as far as having discussions with your children, well, I've had these discussions. I've had family meetings. I offer them to my clients. If you want to bring in your children, happy to sit down, because you know you want them to know, for example, if you've done the right documents and you have things in place and they don't know, well, that's going to be, you don't have to get into the dollars and cents. That's not what it's about. But if you're a successor trustee, they have to understand this is how a trust works. If you're a successor trustee, which is not a fun job, you know, you're going to be in charge of distribution. You're going to be able to handle the bank account, the home, the brokerage accounts. They're going to be in charge of the trust. If you're power of attorney, medical or financial, again, you will be making these decisions. These are my wishes regarding life-sustaining treatment. So this is one of the best things you can do for your family. I say that in all sincerity, and it is true. We were listening to that podcast. It was a little humorous about, hey, you're spending all your money. What about me? but the reality is it's very common for something to be left. And so we include this in the five pillars. It's the fifth. It's called your estate and legacy plan. So if your children and grandchildren are important and you want to make sure you include them, to the extent you don't go through the assets, they go to your children and grandchildren in the most efficient manner. Hey, this is important stuff. I agree with it being important. Again, I go through the bulletproofing your beneficiaries, the six essential documents, the guide to asset planning. Again, I'll say all of those things are available on our website. You go to alphawealthgroup.com. You can go to our library. You can pull these things down. Living trust, powers of attorney, medical.

0: 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If you have questions specific to your situation, you can always send me an email. The Retirement Roadmap button, that goes directly to my calendar if you want to have a 15-minute conversation. Again, that's on the homepage. We're here to give you some information on that. Or if you've done this stuff, you haven't looked at it in a while, it's maybe time to review. Again, we do this all the time with individuals when they come in. We've seen this happen many times. So there's really two things you want to look at. I'll break it down to two things. What's the title of your asset and who are the beneficiaries? So in other words, you can title in a brokerage account, a bank account, a home. You can title it as an individual, you can title it joint, or you can title it to a trust. That's it. A trust is really a title. What's the difference? Trusts don't die. So unlike an individual, if I pass away, individual titles, if you look at your bank account and you set up a bank account a while ago and you say, well, it's in my name. Yeah, it's in your name, but if you are incapacitated or you pass away, that asset's frozen unless you have a power of attorney or a trust. Well, it won't be in your trust. It would still be. Even your spouse will not have access to it. Just want you to be aware of that. Joint titling, I come across this a lot. People say, well, you know, I'm titled, my spouse and I are on my home. If I pass away, it goes to my spouse. That's a true statement. But the problem is, what happens after that? And then what happens if there's a common accident? And then, you know, don't put a child on it. That's a joint title with a child. That's a problem. I see that happen because now you're tying into the child's problem. Not saying they're going to be a problem. What if there's a divorce? What if they're sued? That's a problem. So we just, that's why when we talk about titling to a trust is typically the best thing you can do. You know, this is why. So that's why I say titling is important. If you have an account, it's titled in your name or joint with your spouse, and you have a trust, it's not in your trust. And then we get to the beneficiary. So I said titling and beneficiary is two important things. That information is available on our website, alphawealthgroup.com. The other thing is when we talk about beneficiaries, bulletproofing your beneficiaries, if you download that report, you will see the first item on that report is doing a beneficiary audit. What do I mean? Well, who are the beneficiaries in your life insurance? Who are the beneficiaries on your retirement accounts? Do you know? Who are the contingent beneficiaries? Because if you don't know that, you can't change beneficiaries post-death. This is critical, especially if there's a second marriage. You want to make sure that, you know, you name different, there's certain rules for 401ks. I've given the example, Kevin, many times about the individual that thought his three children were going to get his 401k. It was a second marriage, and he didn't have his spouse on there. It didn't matter. His 401ks, if you don't name the spouse, it will go to them unless they waive their rights to it. Well, it didn't go to his three children. It went to a spouse we had been married to for 2 months. So these are things maybe we're not aware of. What about children? Again, we can go down the line and go into all of this. But getting a trust in place, especially in the state of Illinois, because then you lose the exemptions. And we talk about taxes. As I said, the IRA, 401ks, all of these, unless you name your trust or your will as a beneficiary, they have absolutely nothing to do with those accounts. They're not going through those. So we need to be aware of this. When was the last time you took a look at it? So that's why I want to offer some of this information. And with taxes and so on, that's another piece of it. All of these things are part of it, and that's what we do when we sit down with someone. It's called a complete comprehensive review. It is customized for your situation. We'll review the portfolios. We'll talk about creating income you cannot live. All of this, and you're going to get an honest, objective assessment, and you're going to know where you stand. 630-864-6711. You have a conversation with them. They'll find out, you know, what is important to you, what do you want to address, and we'll do that in the meeting. And you can come on in, get on my calendar, or you go directly to alphawealthgroup.com, select the Retirement Roadmap button on the homepage, get on my calendar, even if you're saying, Tom, I just want to chat for 15 minutes. I'd like to do a Zoom meeting. But we'll cover whatever you want to cover. Again, you'll always get an objective, honest assessment. And there's always, as I said, at a minimum, not just knowing where you stand, but you'll come away with ideas that are going to have an impact on your retirement plan. I'm pretty confident of that statement. So, again, I hope to hear from you, and hopefully we can help you out in any way we can.
1: 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So, Tom, it's been another enjoyable week with you, my friend. And before we run out of time, the floor is once again all yours for the final word.
0: Well, as I said earlier, Kevin, we've covered a lot of ground today. 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Of course, we're going to be back next week. Same time, same station. So in the meantime, everybody have a blessed week. And let's get to work.
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4: 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The securities are subject to the credit risk of the issuing bank, and any actual or anticipated changes to its credit ratings or credit spreads may adversely affect the market value of the securities.
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11: The president moves to boost beef imports. Will it bring down prices for American consumers? I'm Mike Vaccaro, News Nation Washington Bureau Chief. President Trump announcing on Truth Social, for the next 90 days, the United States will allow up to 300,000 metric tons of product for ground beef to be imported with no out-of-quota tariff. The president says the deal will, quote, substantially lower the price to consumers. The move comes as shoppers see record high prices, including an over 50-cent jump for ground beef since last August. All told, prices are up 25% since President Trump returned to the White House. The cattle industry is facing challenges, drought and high prices for feed and diesel fuel among them, adding to ranchers' woes, a 75-year low in the number of cattle in the U.S. Some ranchers oppose allowing more foreign beef into the U.S., the National Cattlemen's Beef Association saying in a statement they are, quote, disappointed, adding, flooding the market with government-subsidized below-market beef is not the way to build the American cattle herd. I'm Mike Vaccaro, and this is the News Nation Political Minute.
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4: 65 degrees, sunny skies at 8 o'clock. Good morning, I'm Dave Schwann. The number of NIPSCO customers without power in Northwest Indiana is down slightly.
5: Cubs walked off again and missed opportunity, sink the White Sox.
4: And looking at WGN traffic, our expressways and tollways have been in good shape all morning. No problems to report there, but we have the Chicago Triathlon underway, and that has resulted in a full closure of the southbound lanes of DeSable Lakeshore Drive, just the southbound lanes of the drive until noon today. Also in Grant Park, a closure on Columbus in both directions between Roosevelt and Belbo until 7 o'clock tonight. And in addition to that, Belbo itself closed in both directions between Columbus and DeSable Lakeshore Drive until 7 this evening as well. We have received an update this morning from NIPSCO, Northern Indiana Public Service Company, regarding power outages in Northwest Indiana. 28,000 still without power following the storms roughly 2 weeks ago. That's down from 30,000 yesterday. Residents in areas of Hobart and Gary, though, are becoming increasingly frustrated that the utility hasn't gotten to their neighborhoods yet.
6: Get up every day and your neighborhood looks like a disaster area, and it seems like we're being ignored.
7: You can't cook. You lost all your food. You're cleaning out your refrigerator so the house doesn't smell like sour food.
4: The utility says it expects full power by Tuesday. 60 ComEd employees from Illinois have been called in to help. And the Chicago Bears also announced a $200,000 donation to Catholic Charities to help with relief and recovery from the storm. Illinois State Police and the FBI have released a new lead on the 34th anniversary of the disappearance of Tammy Zawicki. WGN's Ryan Burrow reports.
8: Special agents say they're looking for information on Teresa Terry Balinski, maiden name Teresa Vega, who was known to hitchhike and may have been traveling with an unknown truck driver at some point before Zawicki's death. Investigators say she would have been 32 years old at the time. She died in 2014. They say she isn't a suspect in Zawicki's death, but a person of interest. They want to know more about her movements in the late 1980s and early 1990s.
4: Zawicki's body was found in Missouri a week after she left Evanston on her way to college in Iowa. Her abandoned car was recovered in LaSalle County. Hawaii Governor Josh Green has been preparing for heavy rain from Tropical Storm Mokay to soak the Big Island just days after Hurricane Lala battered the state. In a video posted to social media, Governor Green said he's ordered the preparation of resources to the area, including hotel rooms.
9: I have already done the work to get emergency declarations from the federal government, and Secretary Mullen is very mindful of all that's going on here. I've been in constant contact with him. We will get resources from the feds.
4: Hurricane Lala left nearly $50 million in damages to the Big Island. Tropical Storm Mokay is expected to continue to dump rain on the area through Tuesday, and another tropical storm could reach the area in about 10 days. The U.S. and Iran are having a war of words ahead of tomorrow's scheduled announcement of new U.S. sanctions against Iran. Treasury Secretary Scott Bessent will hold a news conference tomorrow after the White House said it plans to impose the toughest sanctions in history on Iran and the Islamic Republic's key trading partners. In response, top Iranian officials promised what they called a devastating response to any new economic sanctions. Three people were shot in the Austin neighborhood.

0: neighborhood overnight, one killed. Two of the victims are women. Police said the victims were gathered near Fulton and Long at 11 last night when they heard gunfire. One woman was hit in the head and died at the scene. Another woman was grazed in the leg, a man shot in his ankle. Both people are expected to be okay. Police, however, are looking for the shooter. WGN Sports Time, 8:04.
1: Another gut punch for the Cubs last game with a home run and then ended the game with a two-run walk-off shot in the ninth off

0: Caleb Williams and a majority of the starters suited up for the preseason game last night in Cincinnati. Most of them played just one series. Williams going 2 for 5 on the opening series for 28 yards, leading the offense to a field goal. And after that, the Bears offense didn't have much, losing to the Bengals 27-9. The first loss for the Bears in the preseason since 2023. One more week of training camp on deck this week with a joint practice down in Tennessee against the Titans before the Bears play them next Saturday to wrap up the preseason. And in soccer, Chicago Fire FC tied the New York Red Bulls 1-1. I'm Jack Heinrich, WGN Sports.
1: Hey, good morning. We've got temps in the 50s and 60s this morning. Chillier than normal day today. We're usually in the low 80s. We'll be closer to about 77 degrees this afternoon. But really just another nice day. We have a mainly sunny sky, 77 degrees with a northwest wind, 5 to 10, gusting to 20. Still pretty quiet overnight tonight. West-northwest winds, 5 to 10. Tomorrow, mostly sunny again. Highs back into the upper 70s. Winds even calmer, around 5 miles per hour. From the WGN Weather Center, I'm Morgan Kochmeyer.
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11: Good morning, everyone. Welcome to the Workers' Mic right here on 720 WGN, powered by the National Coalition of Labor. I'm Ken Edwards with the National Coalition of Labor. To my right, Phil Davidson, Mid-America Carpenters Regional Council. Good morning, Phil.
12: Good morning, Ken.
11: No Ed today. You know why?
12: I knew it.
11: That joke never gets old for me.
12: I knew it.
11: No, I think he's traveling. So listen, we got to have a short opening here because we got a ton to get to.
12: Yes.
11: Including something really important that's going on here in Chicagoland, and that's the massive strike that's going on for the Cook County Forest Reserve District
12: and
11: Teamsters Local 700. So we have the Vice President, Anthony McGee, coming on to talk about that and what's going on. But here's something fun and good news.
12: I would say maybe the greatest news ever if you want to hang out with us.
11: Yeah. So Megan Financial and the Workers' Mic, we're celebrating Union Night on the south side.
12: Whoa.
11: Not the north side, the south side. Okay. And what does that mean for union members? It means all union members, either you're actively working or you're retired, you have the chance to win an exclusive White Sox outing and hang out with us. So here's what's happening. Friday, September 18th, we're going to start out at a bar called Cork and Carry at the Park. So it's right near Wright Field. And so we're going to tape the Workers' Mic right then and there. And from there, we're going to go watch the White Sox take on the Detroit Tigers from the 100 level for Friday night game.
12: Yeah, a game that might have significant meaning, depending.
11: Imagine that.
12: Yeah, I mean, it's only a few weeks away, and this is a tight race in that AL Central, which is technically a division, so it's nothing like the NL Central, but hey, this is neither here nor there.
11: Maybe one day we'll graduate to Union Night on

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0: 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It's going to be a blast Friday the 18th. And then we got to take a quick break, and we're going to come back with the Teamsters Local 700 right here on the Workers' Mic, 720 WGN.

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9: Welcome back, everyone, to The Worker's Mic right here on 720 WGN, powered by the National Coalition of Labor. We are stoked today to have on the air with us, and it's completely, as we said at the sort of the top of the show, it's extremely timely because Cook County Forest Reserve employees represented by the great Teamsters Local 700. We have Anthony McGee. He is the vice president. Welcome, Anthony.
10: Thank you, guys. We appreciate you guys having us.
9: Yeah, absolutely.
10: This is an important issue, so thanks for taking notice.
9: Certainly is.
11: Glad
9: certainly
11: to have you on the show, man.
9: How long have you guys represented the workers in the Forest Reserve?
10: Well, Teamsters has represented Forest Reserve for, to my knowledge, at least two decades now.
9: Yeah, I think that's right. Yeah, because I told you off air, I came from 150 in the public sector, and you guys had always represented Cook County Forest Reserve wall to wall. And so who are the worker bees that you represent? Like, explain to me just briefly, what do they do for a living?
10: So anyone that has enjoyed the 70,000 plus acres in Cook County Forest Reserve knows that it's a gem of the Cook County as a whole,
9: No question about it. Beautiful.
11: Love the golf courses. You know,
9: yeah, golf courses are great. Fishing's great.
10: As most constituents, you know, who enjoy the services provided by public sector employees, they often, you know, don't give a whole lot of thought into how the whole engine runs. Well, our members, quite frankly, are the engine that makes the Forest Preserve runs, whether it's cleaning the bathroom, painting the picnic table, having a coordinated burn that prevents forest fires in the Forest Preserve. They have specialized licenses ranging from commercial driver's licenses to herbicides and pesticides and everything. They're certified arborists. So particularly this summer, which has been a little crazy with all the storms, right?
9: Yeah, well, no
10: who's cleaning that stuff up, right?
9: Yeah, you guys.
10: Who's taking care of those trees? Are they, you know, dead or alive? Are they salvageable? Are they not? You know, so, you know, if it's in nature and it's a forest preserve, we do it.
9: So
11: covering a lot of land.
9: Oh, they got it. Yeah, how many square miles?
10: I'm stumped on the square mileage right now, but I do know the acreage is over 70,000.
9: Okay, there you go. So good enough for me. It's massive. And let me just go back to something that you said a second ago, because people, I think, don't realize this. And also, you know, once again, when I was at 150, one of my groups was the Will County Forest Reserve. And so I'm extremely familiar with forest reserves, having represented them for, say, over two decades. And to get an arborist license is not easy at all. And a herbicide and a pesticide, and you're literally working with dangerous chemicals. And when they do these controlled burns, it's not like, hey, let's just set something on fire and see what happens. You know, so
11: what you're saying is you want trained people on these jobs.
9: Well, you would hope so.
11: Yes,
9: and you want well-paid people and people that, you know, devote their lives to making nature accessible for, you know, regular you and I, and it's not an easy thing. And so people think like, oh, wow, whoop-de-doo, they mow lawns. They do heck of a lot more than that. So why, anyway, that's my pitch for the workers. But why, but Anthony, what's the story? Like why the strike? Like what's it about?
10: So, you know, if you ask the Forest Preserve, they've done their comparables and, you know, our members are paid at the top of the threshold if you compare them to some county down state Illinois. Sure. But Cook County is an entity within its own. It's, I believe, the second largest county in all the country. So the only comparable county is L.A., right, in terms of size.
9: No question about it. I represent the Cook County Highway.
11: Yeah.
9: Uh-huh. And they would play that same game. Like, you know, in terms of counties, there's a county in southern Missouri that has 12 people, and you guys are getting paid a lot more than them.
11: You're doing great comparatively.
9: So it is such a joke.
10: Unfortunately, it's a known falsehood that, you know, their public relations teams like to play these little games on this is what we're doing.
9: Right.
10: So we're here to speak the truth to the public and educate them on really what has transpired for over two decades. This is not a new issue. This is simply an issue that our members have been patient for two decades to be rectified. Quite frankly, our members are grossly underpaid.
9: Okay.
10: Earlier this week, the Forest Preserve released had a press release that said laborers make $65,000. Well, let me educate the public on what that really is, which, by the way, living in Cook County, $65,000 a year is not a lot of money.
9: That's 100% correct.
10: You can't enjoy a dinner downtown with your family.
9: Yeah, of course.
10: On a $65,000 a year salary.
9: Right.
10: Try it.
9: Right.
10: Okay. But that number is actually $61,000, and it's actually takes 20 years as a maintenance labor worker to make $61,000.
9: So what do they start at?
10: They start at right around $41,000, $42,000.
9: You try supporting a family on $40,000 a year, that's poverty wages in Cook County. End of discussion.
10: Absolutely.
9: And
10: in the meantime, in the meantime, that we have these things called step increases, that are based upon years of service.
9: Sure.
10: And the average wage scale in Cook County, each step is over 3%, right?
11: Yeah.
10: In the Forest Preserve specifically, which is a separate legal entity from Cook County, right? They have non-union individuals who have wage increases in terms of steps ranging from 4.5% to 5%, okay?
9: Yep.
10: Our members have step increases ranging from 0.5% or 1%. So a non-union employee could get a dollar raise, and meanwhile, we get 11 cents or 22 cents, right?
11: Hard to keep up with inflation at 11 a cent. annual raise.
9: Yeah, agreed.
10: Hard is putting it kindly. Yeah. It's impossible right now, right? And with the current state of affairs in this country, this is strictly about survival, right? How can these employees survive at the rate that they've been going? They can't survive off of false promises that have been made to them, right? False promises don't put food on a table, all right? So that is why we are out here. The county will tell you everyone else has accepted this package. Well, everyone else makes six figures. Everyone else has, you know, on top of the 8% that was offered, an additional anywhere between 3 and 5% that they're being offered as well. So that's not the case for our members.
9: Yeah, and no, that you can't, is the you real can't, story. You can't compare apples to oranges in this regard because, you know, 8%, it's like, oh my God, 8% raise sounds great. It is when you're making $100,000 a year. But when you're making $40,000 a year, it's nothing.
11: It's not.
9: And so
11: not
9: you never, much, ever yeah. catch up because that gap, right, between, you know, other Cook County employees and you guys will forever grow. As they're getting 8% of 100 grand, you're getting 8% of 40 grand. It just, you'll never catch up.
11: No.
9: Right?
10: So lost money is unrecoverable.
9: That's right. And is there a lot of turnover, Anthony, at the Forest Reserve, or do people stay there because they enjoy their careers and believe in it?
10: There's a mixture. We have some really true blue, nature-loving members who yep. really put their heart and soul and go to school.
9: Yeah.
10: And this is a job of their dreams,
9: yeah.
10: right,
9: mm-hmm.
10: who want to be here forever. Unfortunately, because of the rates of pay that is non-existent here, it forces them to go look for jobs elsewhere. You mentioned the Cook County Highway Department earlier, which,
9: yeah.
10: you know, if you took a Cook County Highway motor truck driver, which Teamsters Local 700 happens to represent as well,
9: yes.
10: they make over $50 an hour,
9: yep.
10: right?
9: Yep.
10: If you took that same motor truck driver and you placed them in the Forest Preserve, which we have, they make under $30 an hour. So what do we talk? This is all within all of county government, okay?
9: Right. It's all Cook County.
11: It's all Cook yes. County, right.
9: And so is there a board on the Cook County Forest Reserve District?
11: Like, they ultimately report to the Board of Commissioners, right?
10: It is a board, yeah. and the board is comprised largely of Cook County commissioners overseen by President Preckwinkle.
9: Yeah. So where are they on this? I mean, like, you know, these are the people that are supposed to be labor-friendly and worker-friendly. Where are they?
10: I'm really glad that you asked that question because this has been burning in me to say this, right? So here, I want everyone to hear me closely. We've had a number of commissioners who've been out to support us, who have stated it publicly, and it's on video, right? I've been in communication with almost every Cook County commissioner. Some have done more than the others. But what I want your listeners to take away from this segment specifically, in Cook County, we fashion ourselves as labor friendly.
9: Yes.
10: Okay? I'm here to tell you, and quote me, a lot of that is trash, okay? We want people to be true to the commitments that they make. If you make a commitment to labor as an elected official,
9: yeah.
10: then at some point that's got to be backed up.
9: Right.
10: And this is an opportunity for everyone who is going to be seeking labor's endorsement in the upcoming election cycle to take notice of where were they on this issue
9: Good
10: and similar issues.
9: Good for you.
11: No more lip service.
10: And we're watching.
9: Good.
10: And our members are watching. And our members vote.
9: Our members certainly vote.
11: That's right.
9: That's for sure.
11: What if this has been a problem for 2 decades, Anthony? Like, what, did you just reach your breaking point? Like, why the strike now?
10: So, I mean, it's not a secret. If you look around what's going on in this country, it costs more to breathe, yeah. right?
9: Good
10: you
9: point.
10: Know, it just quite simply, you know, the dam is sprung.
9: Right.
10: They don't have any other choice to either stand and fight now or continue or quit and find jobs elsewhere.
9: Right.
10: Right?
9: Yeah.
10: And why should they be forced to resign and find employment elsewhere when they've finally achieved a job of their dreams, a job that should be self-sustaining, family-supporting? Why should they? Because management is comfortable with underpaying them.
9: How does management's wages compare to other comparable communities?
10: It's in excess.
11: Go figure.
10: Right, you know, like, if I compared them, no disrespect to McHenry County, right, which
9: yeah.
10: they want to compare us to,
9: uh-huh.
10: or, you know, one of the quote-unquote collar counties.
9: I got it.
10: Yeah, I don't think they like that trade-off.
9: Yeah. That's just funny.
11: Funny how that works.
9: It's the same as, like, this is reminiscent of the Teamsters Local 727's Brookfield Zoo fight.
11: It is.
9: Right?
11: Very it's similar. Like,
10: come on, it is very similar. And our members paid attention to that.
9: Yeah, good. I'm glad. And good for you guys for standing up and holding the line. I'll tell you this, you know, people that are listening and to the Forest Reserve directly, you're penny wise and pound foolish, because every time you turn somebody over, and we've done the math on this, I've done the math for 100 years, it costs $30,000, $40,000 to bring in a new person, train that new person. They don't know what they're doing, and all you're doing is training somebody else's workforce,
11: right?
9: When you pay low wages and you have skilled labor, you're an apprentice program. Right, for somebody else. And that's not good for the constituents, not good for the taxpayers. It's not a responsible use of taxpayer money. It's just wrong-headed. See, they're not crying poor, by the way, Anthony, right?
10: No, not at all. This is not an issue of whether they can afford to do it or not afford to do it. This is an issue of, do they want to do it? Do they care enough to do it?
9: This is what always gets me, Anthony, and listeners, is when you're dealing with the public sector. In this case, it's the Cook County Forest Reserve District. And you're dealing with management. They're sitting across the table, and they got high-priced lawyers, and they got HR directors, and they got consultants, and they got all these people. You would think that you're asking them to take money out of their own pocket and pay you.
11: Correct.
9: But guess what? It's taxpayer money. It's not your money.
11: Yeah.
9: And when it's not your money, and the money comes in day after day, week after week. You know, you can't shut off a municipality's money supply, right?
11: No.
9: Which makes strikes very difficult.
11: No, I don't think they need to raise taxes to pay 230 employees a fair wage. I think that's exactly right.
9: But you talk to these people like it's their money, and it's like, hey, listen, because I used to sit across the table as well. You're making great money.
11: Right.
9: Kudos to you. Congratulations. But our guys sitting right here, right next to me, are not. And it's not your money. It's the taxpayers' money. And if I ask all the taxpayers of Cook County, do you think these guys deserve a raise? The answer is going to be a resounding absolutely.
11: Yes.
9: Right?
10: So absolutely.
9: That's my rant.
10: And take it a step further than that, right?
9: Yeah.
10: You know, that they will spend all this money on outside resources, right?
9: Uh-huh.
10: To avoid,
9: I'm with you.
10: You know, paying our members the money that they deserve.
9: Hey, listen,
10: right?
9: cost benefit analysis. I'm going to pay my attorney $250,000 to not pay you $200,000. So I'm 50 grand in the hole because I don't want to pay you money.
11: Right.
9: It's not a responsible stewardship of taxpayer money.
11: Not at all.
10: And by the way,
11: as a taxpayer, I oppose.
10: And by the way, I also want Labor's endorsement later too. By the way,
9: yeah, that's right. Yeah. Oh yeah, don't worry about that. Remember, we resolved that strike for you. We gave you 12 cents. We gave you 15 cents. All right, listen, Anthony McGee, Vice President, the great local Teamsters 700, a massive local of public sector members, over 11,000 members, very strong. They just moved into. They used to be in Park Ridge. They just moved into their own building in Lombard. Congratulations to you guys for that. Hold the line. And let us know what happens. And listeners, if you're out there, pick up the phone and call your commissioner and tell them to end this strike. Pay these people what they're worth.
11: Where can our listeners stop by and show some solidarity and support?
10: So this week we've been located at what's called GHQ, General Headquarters, over in Oak Park at 536 North Harlem.
9: Okay.
10: And we're also located downtown. Our strike line is at 69 West Washington in front of the George W. Dunn County Building. But we're making the rounds downtown. We're holding the line strong. So,
9: hey Anthony, there's no other trades in there, right? Does anybody represent like the clerical employees or anything like that?
10: You know what? I'm not sure. Okay. They claim to have a few other unions. I know they have a Forest Preserve Police Union as well.
9: Are they honoring the picket line or no?
10: Thus far, yes. We've had some success in Oak Park on that one.
9: Nice.
10: Yep.
9: Good for you. Good for you, brother.
10: Yep.
9: All right, listen. Thank you so much for coming on the air. We really appreciate it. We'll be back with more of The Workers' Mic right here on 720 WGN.
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13: -65 degrees and mostly sunny at 8:30. Good morning, I'm Dave Schwann. Some progress is made in power restoration for Northwest Indiana. In sports, we bring you the IndyCar Freedom 250 from Washington, D.C. this morning. 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White Sox and the Mets play at 1:10 this afternoon. It's the Cubs and the Mariners at 3:10. And the Chicago Sky playing the Fever at 6 o'clock tonight. WGN traffic, our expressways and tollways continue to look good. But we do have the Chicago Triathlon underway for much of the day today, and that's resulting in some closures in Grant Park. Columbus Drive in both directions closed between Roosevelt and Balbo until 7 this evening. Also, Balbo itself closed in both directions between Columbus and DeSabo Lakeshore Drive until 7 tonight. And we have a full closure of the southbound lanes of the drive from Hollywood to Randolph until noon today. 28,495 NIPSCO customers remain without power this morning. This after some slight restoration. That number is down from 30,000, which occurred yesterday. The ComEd crews are also assisting NIPSCO customers, and the Chicago Bears have pledged $200,000 for help in communities impacted by the storms. $100,000 of that money going to Catholic Charities of the Archdiocese of Gary. Illinois State Police and the FBI have released a new lead on the 34th anniversary of the disappearance of Tammy Zawicki. Special agents are looking for information on Teresa or Terry Benleski, a maiden name of Teresa Vega, known to hitchhike and may have been traveling with an unknown truck driver at some point before Zawicki's death. Investigators say she would have been 32 years old at the time. She died in 2014. They say she is not a suspect in Zawicki's death, but a person of interest, and they want to know more about her whereabouts in the late 80s and early 90s. Zawicki's body was found in Missouri a week after she left Evanston on her way to college in Iowa, her abandoned car recovered in LaSalle County. Canadian Prime Minister Mark Carney says Canada's at war with the U.S. after trade talks collapsed with the Trump administration. He made that statement yesterday after U.S. tariffs went into effect against a wide range of Canadian goods. The forecast from the WGN Chicago Weather Center. Nice day today and tomorrow. Sunny skies and a high in the mid to upper 70s. We have 65 now at O'Hare. Chicago News 24/7. Breaking news at once. I'm Dave Schwann, WGN Radio News.
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20: The president moves to boost beef imports. Will it bring down prices for American consumers? I'm Mike Vaccaro, News Nation Washington Bureau Chief. President Trump announcing on Truth Social, for the next 90 days, the United States will allow up to 300,000 metric tons of product for ground beef to be imported with no out-of-quota tariff. The president says the deal will, quote, substantially lower the price to consumers. The move comes as shoppers see record-high prices, including an over 50-cent jump for ground beef since last August. All told, prices are up 25% since President Trump returned to the White House. The cattle industry is facing challenges, drought and high prices for feed and diesel fuel among them, adding to ranchers' woes, a 75-year low in the number of cattle in the U.S. Some ranchers oppose allowing more foreign beef into the U.S., the National Cattlemen's Beef Association saying in a statement they are, quote, disappointed, adding, flooding the market with government-subsidized below-market beef is not the way to build the American cattle herd. I'm Mike Vaccaro, and this is the News Nation Political Minute. Sunday
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11: Welcome back, everyone, to The Workers' Mic on 720 WGN. I'm Phil Davidson here with Ken Edwards. And Ken, there was something in the news this week that stopped me in my tracks.
9: Same.
11: I mean,
9: yeah, same.
11: This was a red alert, all hands on deck moment.
9: Phil texted me, I want to say it was like late last night or something like that, and I had already done the same. I saved that story. I'm like, oh, absolutely. Definitely want to talk about that.
11: This is scary. So in New York, yeah. New York State, the Highway Administration there just pulled a PLA off what I believe is the largest capital improvement project in the state's history. It's a $2.81 billion highway improvement program, and they said, you know what? We got to pull the union requirements off this because we're worried about getting participation and funding from the federal government due to the president's antipathy towards unions.
9: Yeah.
11: And, I mean, that's just
9: it's insane. Amazing. It's amazing. And it's scary.
11: Yeah.
9: And, you know, and so I spoke to one of the building trades labor leaders up in that neck of the woods. And it turns out that this has been already going on for some time.
11: Yeah.
9: I think they found out about this like last year or something like that. So it's called Contract 6, and they're building a I-81.
11: Yes.
9: All right. And so Contracts 1 through 5 had PLAs. And so PLA, for everybody that may be tuning in for the first time, project labor agreement, it means that you're going to use union labor on a project, but that the unions promise not to strike.
11: Yeah, no strike guarantees.
9: No work stoppages, right? So things go smoothly. You know what you're getting. It's you know, pretty much in everybody's best interest to have a PLA on a massive infrastructure job like that, so things go according to plan.
11: Right. I think in Illinois has more PLAs than all the other states combined.
9: I think that's right.
11: Yes, we are the land of PLAs, and look, we're the land of labor harmony, and we're the land of trained workers
9: and good infrastructure,
11: and good infrastructure and efficient jobs and projects coming in within budget.
9: Yep.
11: So yeah, there's certain something to be said about the value of PLAs when it comes to massive public infrastructure projects.
9: So what happened is this. This is what I was told anyway, that they put out for bid. You know, Contract 6, which is the next portion of I-81's, you know, infrastructure project, and they needed federal dollars. It wasn't going to be purely state money. They had to have federal dollars because it's massive. And it goes to the Federal Highway something or other commission. I forget the exact name of it. But anyway, that's where the application goes.
11: Okay.
9: And in the bid specs, they had PLA. And I was told that it wasn't rejected. And it wasn't approved.
11: Just it was sitting on it.
9: It was ignored.
11: Yep.
9: It was just flat out ignored. So here's our government ignoring a request from a state to build infrastructure that would make people's lives better. And, you know, call me a conspiracy theorist, Phil, but read between the lines, it had a PLA in there. And because it had a PLA requirement, dead silence. Now, Governor Hochul and the New York State DOT and all their people.
11: General Assembly.
9: Yep. They remove the PLA requirement. They resubmit it. Voila. It gets approved. How do you like that? And for the first time in this project, there's no PLA. Now there's going to be Contract 7 and Contract 8. And oh, by the way, guess who got the contract? The same contractor that got numbers 2 and 4. So it's not like you're going to be using other labor anyway.
11: Right.
9: Right? And
11: you need people with the experience and, again, the training and the productivity who could do a job of this size. This is not something you just bring in some fly-by-night contractor for.
9: No, this is building roads.
11: Yes.
9: And roads are, I don't know about New York, but they're pretty important here in Illinois.
11: Yeah,
9: right?
11: We like our roads.
9: Yeah. So, you know, the Trump administration has not specifically said no PLAs. Okay? They have not. As a matter of fact, they left some Biden rules in effect that says PLAs good.
11: Right.
9: And they said, you know, we're just going to scrutinize them a little bit more, make sure that they make, you know, economic sense.
11: They lowered the dollar threshold, I believe, though, right? Because I think Biden put in at like $35 million or more required a PLA for federal projects. And yeah. I believe Trump dropped that.
9: Or raised it.
11: Yeah, I mean, excuse me, you're right. He raised it. Yeah.
9: So it's been kind of like they're talking out of both sides of their mouth, meaning the Trump administration. On one hand, they're saying, yeah, PLAs are okay. On the other hand, that not approving them.
11: Yeah.
9: And so, you know, I think, listen, I understand that New York was obviously between a rock and a hard place.
11: Yeah.
9: Surprised kind of that they couldn't figure out another way to fund it, but at that scale, they need federal money.
11: Yes.
9: So I get that. But once again, you know, I've said this in
11: the
9: past.
11: It's setting a precedent that is worrisome.
9: For sure. It's definitely doing that. And two things. And I'll just look, once again, we don't get into politics very often here, right? But, you know, if you're a building trades Trump voter, and here's, you know, the administration, you know, taking away green jobs and energy and solar and wind farms and battery plants and things like that, and now, you know, basically shunning a project labor agreement, I don't see how you defend that. I just don't.
11: It's very hard to.
9: Yeah.
11: I mean, you know, it was what, national security considerations for why they had to block the wind projects. But this is a case where, no, there's none of those, you know, specious arguments for why you can't do this project. This is, obviously, there's a need to repair the infrastructure in New York. And basically being told that, yeah, we don't really care about union scale on this.
9: Right.
11: I mean, you could look at it just saying, I don't care about union workers. I don't know how else to really
9: I don't either.
11: And observe this.
9: It's stupid because it's a prevailing wage job.
11: Yes.
9: Right? So I have to pay prevailing wage anyway. So it's not about the money.
11: Right.
9: Right? It's just about, you know, I think kneecapping the unions a little bit and saying you can't have, you know, full access to this job. You have to, you know, let non-union contractors come in and bid it and all that kind of nonsense. But here, be careful what you wish for, because when there's no PLA on a project of this magnitude,
11: yes,
9: if there's any little scrape, any little dispute, disruption, whatever, all of a sudden, now pickets go up.
11: Yep.
9: Right? Now you're in a fight. Now the job shuts down. Now the job slows down. And you snatch defeat from the jaws of victory, where you could have had a project labor agreement that says there will be no job stoppages. And all of a sudden now, well, there's no PLA, and I'm in a fight over such and such. I'm going to throw up a picket and shut the job down. It just, it's short-sighted.
11: I don't know if there's anything that people hate more than traffic congestion, and you're really putting that at a huge risk when you remove the PLA from this job. And if there's any sort of slowdown, I mean, we went through this with the Kennedy construction for 3 years. Remember? I mean,
9: What? Wait, was that construction on the Kennedy?
11: There was a little bit, yes. 3 years, I mean, basically for all of eternity, but there was a concentration, yes.
9: A highway that should be 8 lanes is down to 1. Yeah. It's going to take you a while.
11: I know. So, yeah, imagine if that happens in New York. I mean, it'll be pandemonium, and people say, what did we just do?
9: Yeah.
11: So, yeah, but again, to me, the concerning thing was, will this set a precedent where other states will look at, well, maybe we shouldn't put a PLA on this. Oh, maybe if we want to get the money we're asking for. And this should not be political. And why is the federal government getting involved in this and trying to put their thumbs on the scale when it comes to, you know, union contractors on big jobs like this?
9: Because this administration, like you said, is anti-union. Yeah. I mean, I don't know how else to say it.
11: Yeah.
9: Right? When they came in and busted tried to bust all the federal unions, you know, and now this, and now the labor...
11: All the TSA workers.
9: Yeah, now the labor board is starting to, you know, now that they have a full complement of their people in there, they're starting to overturn, you know, all the things that were good for unions and labor.
11: That was coming, yeah.
9: Yeah, of course, and it's starting.
11: Yep.
9: And, you know, maybe we'll have a barely legal segment on that one day soon.
11: But you point out, it's just something to think about to all the unions.

0: members out there, you know, when you go into the polls, just remember this. I don't see how you don't. Yeah.
1: You know?
0: If
1: and look,
0: if your own economic self-interest is important to you,
1: yes,
0: keep this in mind.
1: And look, I'm not going to say everything's bad, right? Because, you know, obviously we have some great work with data centers, and hopefully that continues.
0: Yeah.
1: And maybe we get over this hurdle of whether they're good, bad, and different. There's pipeline work, right, that this administration is surely in favor of.
0: Mm-hmm.
1: And that's great work for the trades.
0: Yeah.
1: So we're not saying this is all bad. And we're not saying that everything that this administration does is bad. I'm not saying that at all, because there are some things that are helpful to us. But at the end of the day, oh, by the way, like opening up the national forest. Did you read about that? they're opening up like national forests for drilling and
0: 45 million acres or something. Yeah.
1: I mean, do we really need national forests, Phil?
0: I guess not. This will start logging in them. Yes.
1: There's no more park rangers anyway.
0: No.
1: People getting mauled by bears. So let's just build a road through them anyway. drill for oil.
0: Teddy Roosevelt is rolling in his grave right now.
1: Yeah.
0: Wait, what? Horrible.
1: So anyway, that's sort of, in my opinion, one of the biggest stories out there right now. Here a little bit more locally, Shedd Aquarium workers.
0: Yeah.
1: Right? They've been struggling for 2 years?
0: Yeah.
1: Contract?
0: We probably first reported on it 2 years ago.
1: Yeah,
0: exactly.
1: I think that's right.
0: Yeah.
1: And I want to say, like, the History Museum folks, they were about to walk out, or was it the Chicago History, or a smaller one.
0: Yeah.
1: And I think they got their deal done already, and they had joined the union after the Shedd, and Shedd is on year two, and so they had a big rally out there, and I think it's AFSCME.
0: AFSCME is representing them, yeah.
1: That represents them. But, you know, come on, once again, you're an aquarium. It's like, are the penguins anti-union?
0: I don't know.
1: Like, I know the octopuses are, or the octopi, I should say.
0: Octopi,
1: they're
0: yes.
1: pro-union because they're very smart.
0: Yes.
1: Right? So maybe there's some angry animals in there. But come on, give these guys a contract.
0: Yeah, it's time.
1: Yeah.
0: That's
1: stupid.
0: There's a pretty large endowment.
1: There has to be a labor dispute everywhere now, Phil.
0: Yeah.
1: Doesn't it seem like that?
0: Seriously.
1: Like, it's Cook County Forest Reserve. Like, I want to go fishing. Ah, there's a labor dispute, right? Bathrooms are closed, you know, or whatever. Nobody's taking care of it. I don't know. I just don't get it. Like, I want to get coffee. Labor dispute.
0: Yeah, that's true.
1: I want to go fishing.
0: But also a good sign that employees have had enough, you know?
1: They had no choice.
0: They have no choice at this point.
1: Phil.
0: There's only so much you can take, and
1: our backs are to the wall.
0: Yeah.
1: End of discussion. Our backs are to the wall. We can't afford to live. We can't afford to eat. You know, and I really am talking about what was once the middle class is disappearing quickly. You know, they talk about affordability, but it's a real thing.
0: Yeah.
1: End of discussion. It is a real thing, especially if you live in an area that costs you a lot of money to live. And so, I don't know. I
0: love seeing it, because the more people who are fed up, who are looking to form unions, who are looking for better contracts,
1: yeah.
0: I mean, that's what it takes. It takes a collective wave to change the way our economy works and to put power and leverage back in the hands of workers. So the more this happens, it's the better for all of us.
1: I don't disagree with you. It is good to see it, and good to see people standing up. I think it's out of necessity.
0: It is.
1: But maybe that's, you know, necessity is the, what do they say? The
0: mother invention.
1: Of all invention.
0: Yeah.
1: So maybe that's what it takes. Somebody emailed me recently and said, you know, how come there's not one big union? Like the Wobblies. And so I think in a future episode, maybe we'll have like Bob Bruno, a professor, or some people that are much smarter than you and me.
0: Yeah.
1: And certainly Ed.
0: Impossible.
1: On the show to talk about why isn't there one big union, right?
0: Or a general strike.
1: Yeah, or a general strike.
0: Yeah.
1: Right? I mean, maybe we're getting to that point. So, I don't know.
0: I mean, it's been proposed.
1: Well, people are banting it about, right?
0: And that's, and if you do want to see real change, I mean, that's a lot of what economists will tell you is stop using ChatGPT. Stop buying purchases on Amazon. You know, that's where you can affect real change in this country, is if you hit these mega corporations and conglomerates in their pocketbooks and advocate for workers.
1: Phil,
0: yeah.
1: no demand, no supply.
0: Exactly.
1: And a microcosm of that is these stupid driverless taxis. I won't get in one, and I urge every single person in the world not to get in one. And if there's no demand for them, they go away.
0: They will.
1: End of discussion.
0: I don't see those taking hold here.
1: Yeah, I would agree with you.
0: Yeah.
1: They're just like, I saw like...
0: Let them do it in Austin and San Francisco.
1: Go whatever. Yeah. I saw the one like driving through like fireworks on the 4th of July. That's stupid.
0: Yeah.
1: It's just not fully baked yet.
0: No.
1: So listen, we got to take a quick break.
0: Okay.
1: Right? And then we're going to come back, make a quick announcement on some charitable giving from WGN and the Workers' Mic. And we'll be right back with more of the Workers' Mic right here on 720 WGN.

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6: Welcome back, everyone, to The Worker's Mic right here on 720 WGN. Ken, Phil, so we're going to do some quick hits here to end the show.
7: I like quick hits.
6: You said something about Stellantis making a commitment for some Jeeps.
7: Stellantis is back in Belvedere.
6: Nice.
7: Can I get a little chair,
6: all right,
7: please?
6: Hold on a second. There we go. Way to go, Stellantis. Even though my Jeep broke down recently.
7: Got a personal bias here?
6: We'll see how it comes out. I got stuck in Ohio.
7: Oh, yeah. Yeah. Well, everyone knows the Jeep facility in Rockford.
6: Yep.
7: And then everyone was real excited when, during the previous administration under President Joe Biden, there was EV credits going around to manufacturers around the country. And there was big excitement to build EVs at that plant in Belvedere, just outside of Rockford.
6: Yep.
7: And then that dried up when the new administration came in, and people were kind of concerned of what was going to happen. And it was just announced that Stellantis will be building the next-gen Jeep Cherokee at the Belvedere plant. They're going to put $800 million into it.
6: Massive.
7: And that means a lot of jobs for our UAW brothers and sisters.
6: That's awesome.
7: And, good news. Yeah, good news. Jobs. Really good. Jobs.
6: Jobs equal good.
7: Yes.
6: Yes. All right. Another quick hit. You ready?
7: Yes.
6: The Chicago Teachers Union.
7: Oh, yeah.
6: They sued the Illinois Policy Institute.
7: Correct.
6: Which is an arm of the Liberty Justice Center. All the people that brought you Janus.
7: Yes.
6: And free riding in the public sector.
7: Yeah. IPA is the mortal enemy of the labor movement, I would say, right? They're close to it.
6: Yeah. Yeah. Yeah, all day.
7: Yes.
6: Anyway, they said some not nice things about the Chicago Teachers Union.
7: Yes.
6: Having to do with audits and things like that. And so the Chicago Teachers Union sued them.
7: Yes.
6: For defamation.
7: For defamation.
6: Love
7: yeah.
6: it.
7: Yeah.
6: Right? I want to go back to something that we covered a few weeks ago, and that is the ongoing lockout of the United Steelworkers in Whiting, Indiana from BP.
7: From BP, yes.
6: BP is a terrible, terrible company, and they're going to get booed. Shame on you, BP. They have locked out these hardworking workers for
7: British Petroleum.
6: Not American Petroleum.
7: British Petroleum. Remember them?
6: Yeah. So they've been locked out. It's terrible, right? And it is union busting at its core. And they did it in Texas. BP did. They're trying to here in Indiana. These guys are holding strong.

0: I want to say that a couple of days ago, Phil, punk rock. How do you like that? We're going to Workers' Mike talks about punk rock. There's a band from Chicago called The Effigies.
1: I don't know if you ever heard of them. I've never heard
0: old
1: of them.
0: Old school punk hardcore band, started in like 1980. Them and a couple other bands played a benefit show in Indiana for the workers that have been locked out.
1: Oh, that's great.
0: Yeah, right? Super cool. But so the Workers' Mike and WGN, and thank you to WGN, are going to make a donation to these workers. And you can do various things. You can buy them food and clothing and things that people need to live their lives. And, you know, if you remember,
1: while they're being locked out,
0: they want to work. It's not like they're on strike. They want to work. They're literally locked out of their jobs. So if you go to supportoilworkers.com, you'll find ways to support them. And it could be literally anything from dropping off food to sending them care packages to making, you know, I don't even know. Yeah. You can make financial donations. You could come by a picket and all that kind of stuff. But the Workers' Mike, in conjunction with WGN, are going to make a financial donation to them. And hopefully that lockout ends soon, because it really is a travesty for the workers of BP. These people work hard. They work in dangerous conditions. Not a cushy job.
1: No. And how long has that lockout been going on for now?
0: Since March. Yeah, and we're in August.
1: Yes.
0: So that's just, it's terrible. I just don't get, like,
1: For a multi-billion dollar oil company.
0: And why can't Indiana just go in and sign some executive orders, say, you lock out your employees, you don't do business in the state of Indiana?
1: Yeah, absolutely.
0: Just do something like that. I mean, I hate to say it, pull a Trump.
1: Yeah.
0: Just do something. Like, sign an executive order, right? Mr. Braun. Governor Braun.
1: Mike Braun?
0: Whatever his name is.
1: Yeah.
0: Sign an executive order, please.
1: Yes.
0: To say, if you lock your employees out, you can no longer do business in the state of Indiana.
1: Maybe or kiss your Bear Stadium goodbye.
0: It's a good one, yes. Right? There will be no Bear Stadium.
1: No.
0: How about this? The Bears say, as long as there's a lockout going on in Indiana, there will be no Bear Stadium.
1: They're supposed to be pro-union, the Bears.
0: Right.
1: And pro-labor.
0: So there we go. There we go. So those are our few quick hits. A quick reminder, get online, go to WGNradio.com/contests.
1: Yes.
0: And then sign up for the Workers' Mic.
1: And to be clear, you can still come.
0: You can show up no matter what. I mean, listen, even if you don't win, just come on down anyway.
1: Yeah.
0: Hang out and have a couple of beers. Megan Financial, Workers' Mic, WGN, Southside.
1: But if you're to be eligible for the package with the tickets, we're going to need to see your union card.
0: Yes, have your union card with you when you come down to Cork and Kerry. Most of us carry it in our wallets anyway.
1: Yes.
0: But if for some reason you don't, snap a picture of it, get it on your phone, whatever, figure it out. Don't pretend to walk in with a hard hat and go like, oh, look, I'm a union
1: guy. I'm a union guy. Don't come in with salty language and just think you're going to be in the union.
0: So, all right, listen, we got to go. We'll be back more of the Workers' Mic right here next week on 720 WGN.
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11: We have 70 degrees and mostly sunny skies at 9:01. Good morning, I'm Dave Schwann. More power is being restored to Northwest Indiana.
12: White Sox can't find the big hit while the Cubs' nightmare in Seattle continues.
11: And looking at WGN traffic, the expressways and tollways continue to look good this morning. But we have closures in and around downtown, around the Grant Park area for the Chicago Triathlon. We have a full closure of the southbound lanes of DeSable Lakeshore Drive, just the southbound lanes. From Hollywood down to Randolph, that will be in place until noon today. And in Grant Park, Columbus in both directions between Roosevelt and Randolph is closed until noon today. A closure of Columbus from Roosevelt to Balbo also in place until 7 tonight. And a closure of Balbo as well between Columbus and DeSable Lakeshore Drive until 7 o'clock tonight also. NIPSCO says it restored power to another 2,000 Northwest Indiana residents overnight, bringing the number of remaining outages to around 28,000. This Gary City employee got emotional as he's working to remove debris while dealing with his own outage.
13: We still hurting, us as workers, but we're not stopping. We still out here grinding it out.
11: ComEd has sent 60 utility workers to assist NIPSCO, and the Chicago Bears have donated $200,000 to Catholic Charities to help impacted residents. NIPSCO has said power should be fully restored to the region by Tuesday. State police and the FBI have released a new lead on the 34th anniversary of the disappearance of Tammy Zawicki. Special agents are looking for information on Teresa Terry Benleski, whose maiden name is Teresa Vega, who was also known to hitchhike and may have been traveling with an unknown truck driver at some point before Zawicki's death. Investigators said she would have been 32 years old at the time and died in 2014. She is not a suspect in Zawicki's death, but a person of interest. Days after Hurricane Lala hit Hawaii, the Big Island is expected to get drenched with heavy rain from Tropical Storm Mokay. Governor Josh Green said he's been in touch with federal authorities and has secured hotel rooms for those who need to evacuate. He warns residents that Mokay will be
14: just skirting south of the islands, especially the Big Island. It will drop 5 to 10 inches of rain most likely on the Big Island, which is impactful because we just had so much rain from Hurricane Lala there.
11: There was an estimated $50 million in damage from Lala. Mokay is expected to continue to have an impact through Tuesday, and another tropical system is headed to Hawaii. It could be there in the next 10 days. In Nevada, a fast-growing wildfire has spread from the Sierra foothills toward the center of Reno. The Hawk Fire grew to more than 10,000 acres early this morning. Nearly 14,000 homes have been ordered to be evacuated. And a fundraiser took place yesterday for the family of a teenager who suffered a traumatic brain injury in an e-bike crash this month. Artists at Dark Heart Tattoo in Crystal Lake organized a flash tattoo fundraiser, raffle, and silent auction for 15-year-old Jack Beatty. He's now out of the ICU and at a rehab clinic. His parents own the parlor.
15: And all the flash designs are designed to be stuff that Jack himself is really into. Everybody's come together for Jack, and we can't be more grateful. It's really amazing.
11: The fundraiser continues today from noon to 8. 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
12: The White Sox had their chances against the Mets last night at Wrigley Field, but couldn't find the clutch hit, going just 1 for 10 with runners in scoring.

position, leading to the Southsiders falling short 10-5. Luis Robert Jr. hit two home runs against his former team. Rubber match this afternoon at Raitt Field. For the second straight night, the Cubs were walked off against the Mariners. Randy Arozarena led off the game with a home run, and then with two outs in the bottom of the ninth, launched a two-run walk-off homer to give the Mariners a 5-4 win. Game three this afternoon in Seattle. Caleb Williams and the majority of the starters suited up for their preseason game last night in Cincinnati. Most of them played.

0: and will gust as high as about 20. Overnight, 50s for low temps, and you've got still quiet conditions through your Monday. A lot of sunshine again tomorrow with highs back into the upper 70s. Most of this week is quiet. Some storms possible Wednesday. From the WGN Weather Center, I'm Morgan Kalkmeyer.
1: And we have 70 officially at O'Hare, 69 at Midway, 68 along the lakefront. 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

0: It's happened again. It's Sunday morning once again. I'm Wendy Snyder, and good morning to you. Jack Heinrich is in the sports lounge today. It was a pleasure to hear you, Jack.
1: Thanks. I'm happy to hang out in the lounge.
0: Order yourself up a drink.
1: Yeah.
0: Eli Burke is producing. Hi, Eli.
2: Good morning, Wendy.
0: And the birthday boy.
1: Oh, yeah.
0: The belated birthday boy is in the newsroom. Happy birthday, Dave Schwann.
3: Well, thank you so much. I'm glad you said birthday boy.

0: Oh, my favorite birthday song.
1: Is it really?
0: Instead of birthday senior citizen.
1: Oh, yeah, I would never say that. Well, happy birthday. I was trying to get a Marilyn Monroe lookalike to come in here with her skirt and sing to you, Mr. Newsman, but I was unable to get that.
0: That's all. That's
2: she got stuck
0: fine.
2: In the road closures.
1: Yeah. Oh, can
3: that
1: right.
3: ruined my morning?
1: Yeah, we have to talk about that. But first, I just want to give Dave Schwann his present, which is a gorgeous day, isn't it? Lovely
0: oh,
1: out
0: yeah.
1: there.
0: Yeah, and yesterday was yes. also wow, just great weather.
1: I work at a plant shop on Saturdays, Vagabond Botanical in LaGrange, and there were a lot of listeners that came by. It was a sidewalk sale, and I was like a broken record all day. I'm like, what a beautiful day, isn't it? But I couldn't get over how gorgeous it was. We've been waiting all summer for a day like this.
3: Yeah, we have. It's been a nice week here.
1: Yeah, and it's going to continue just for Dave Schwann's birthday.
3: Yeah, good job, Wendy.
0: Yeah, today and tomorrow. And then as we get into the week, it might be rainy again. Maybe a chance of some thunderstorms here. But highs in the 80s. So, you know, despite the storms, the highs will be in the lower 80s. So all in all, not looking too bad here. But certainly enjoy today and tomorrow.
1: Oh, it is gorgeous. Yeah, I had to call Tom Skilling, who's in Hawaii. I had to call NOAA. Isn't that it? The N-O-W-A.
0: Yeah.
1: And I arranged this just for you.
0: Well, thank you so much.
1: All right. What marathon is going on right now?
0: It's the Chicago Triathlon. And it will be, avoid Grant Park. Just avoid it.
1: Well, I heard your reports.
0: You can't get through it anyway.
1: So. I went from the Stevenson to northbound Lakeshore Drive, and it was fine until I got to Monroe to cut over to Lower Columbus. Mm-hmm. And then I was about ready to turn, and it said Millennium Parking only. And mm-hmm. I said, no, I don't want that. So I went to Michigan Avenue, and I have never entered the parking garage from Upper Columbus. I am Susie Suburbanite, so if my route changes, I freak out a little bit. And, you know, cops are blocking places, school buses blocking Lakeshore Drive at Monroe. And so I filled in for Lisa on Friday. I walked across the street to the parking garage, and I noticed a new entrance. Thank God I saw it on Friday, because today I was able to go through that entrance.
3: Nice.
1: The gate went up, but then, you guys, I didn't know how to get to the usual spot in which I normally park, because there are different areas of the parking garage. I was like...
0: you can get turned around in there rather easily.
1: Yeah, and you follow the signs. And
0: confused.
1: Then, and then you you turn, and it's like parking, and you go down this way, and there's a wall, like you're in a little room. So then I would turn around, three-point turn. Thank God I learned that in driver's ed. And then I'd go this way, and I'm in another room. I don't know how I found my way. I don't know that I'd be able to do it again. I should have left breadcrumbs, but yeah. I found my way to my normal parking spot, and here I am. And I wasn't even late.
3: You need to get in your normal parking spot. I have a spot I always go to, and when I'm not there, I feel thrown off.
1: I know. Why is it that we are creatures of habit? That's what it is.
3: I know. I came in on the top level. I know I'm coming on the bottom, and I went all the way down to 5 to get into my normal spot.
1: Isn't that the craziest thing? It does kind of throw off your whole day. So, all right. Well, is that your parking traffic complaint, basically? Or did you have more, Jack?
3: Me?
1: Yeah.
3: I normally take Lower Wacker, and I had to go on Upper Wacker, and those stoplights are horrible. So,
1: yeah,
3: threw me off a little bit. I came running in here before 7.
1: It was even that backed up and closed off that early?
3: It was closed off. It wasn't like super backed up, yeah. But the lights are just not timed great, so you're kind of just stopping at everyone. It's probably get worse as more people come out.
1: Yeah. So this is the Chicago Triathlon?
0: Right.
1: Oh, this is cool.
0: Yeah.
3: So that's the bike and the swim and the run,
1: yeah.
3: Right?
1: Yeah.
0: Now, something also very important, in addition to the closings in Grant Park, Balbo, and Columbus Drive, full closure of all the southbound lanes of DeSable Lakeshore Drive until

0: noon from Hollywood all the way down to Randolph.
1: So this is
0: so they will be closed until noon.
1: Okay, what
0: southbound lanes?
1: A perfect day. A little chilly for swimming, maybe.
2: Oh yeah, it might be a little cold.
1: But aren't they wearing like like a bodysuit or something?
3: They can wear wetsuits. Yeah.
1: Yeah.
0: I saw people in the water yesterday.
2: Did you?
0: Oh yeah.
1: You know, I am sad about something. We're going to take a quick break, and then I want to talk to you. I'm sad about a part of summer that I have not been able to partake in for the last 2 years. Thus far, it may change. But, yes, 312-981-7200. You can jump in whenever you want. It's a Sunday morning, and it's WGN.
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0: makes me giggle. All right. It's Wendy Snyder here. It's a Sunday morning. And I have heard the rumor that if you smell burnt toast, it could perhaps be something neurological that you're having a stroke. And I started smelling something, and it wasn't burnt toast. I smell potatoes. Does anybody else smell potatoes?
1: I thought it was like burnt Cheerios, but
2: it's popcorn.
3: I thought it was popcorn
0: it's
3: too.
0: It's popcorn?
2: Yeah.
0: Who's making popcorn?
2: Not sure.
0: Bob Ferguson.
3: Smelt it, dealt it.
1: Oh.
0: It was weird because it all of a sudden started smelling like potatoes in here, and I thought, oh my God. And this is a type of phantom smell when you smell burnt toast with no toast. Oh, it's Ryan Burrow in the newsroom. Thank you, Ryan. Why don't you make some salmon in the microwave so we can all smell that? It's a phantom smell called phantosmia. It's not a standard or reliable sign of a stroke, by the way. So I just wanted to make everybody aware that we're not having a stroke. It's phantosmia. But honestly, it isn't. It's just Ryan Burrow's popcorn.
3: Normally, we wait until the 12th.

0: 12 o'clock hour to get super hungry, but now I'm starving.
1: You know, there are some things that smell better than they taste. Popcorn is one of them. I just love the smell. I don't really like microwave popcorn as much, but you know, when you go to a movie theater and you smell it, it's like, oh my God,
2: I want popcorn. Resist.
1: Yeah, but it doesn't taste as great as it smells. Coffee is like that to me too. Fresh brewed coffee smells so good.
2: Oh, it's great, yeah.
1: And then I taste it and it doesn't match the smell. And from my old days, pot used to smell better than it tasted. So I don't smoke pot anymore, but a lot of people do. Mm-hmm. And I want to mention what I'm sad about. I did not go swimming once last summer, and I'm looking like I have not gone swimming yet this summer. And I need to be in a pool or a lake. Shawnee, you and I were talking about beaches and lakes. You're going to be on vacation next week, right?
2: Yes, very much looking forward to. Really, I have to thank my girlfriend Gilda for this, because we're going to spend a great time at Rehoboth Beach, Delaware, with friends for continuing celebration of the birthday.
3: Oh, birthday week.
2: Yeah.
1: Birthday month.
3: Yeah.
1: Excellent. Gilda, you are the sweetest. That
2: she is
1: so great. All right. So have you gone swimming yet this summer?
2: No.
1: Jack?
3: I jumped in the pool last week. After I was in the sauna,
2: that's,
3: if that counts.
2: More than what we did.
3: Yeah.
1: You have
3: I go
1: a pool?
3: In the hot tub? No, I was at out of town last week, and there was a sauna and a pool at the place we were staying, so I jumped in.
1: Eli?
0: When I went home at the beginning of the summer, I visited my parents. We have a pool in our backyard, so I indulged then, but since I've been back in town, no.
3: Cannonball.
0: You know it.
1: I don't even have any friends with a pool that I can mooch a little jump in.
2: And isn't it something that when you're younger, I mean, teenage years, you're in the water every chance you get?
1: Yeah. Yep. And we belong to a beach club. Hello, Lovey.
3: Ooh.
1: I'm not going to say where, but it's south a little bit. And we've been members of it since before I was born. So it's a long time we've been members. And we haven't gone yet, and summer's almost over. The lifeguards are going to go back to school. What will we do? I don't know. 312-981-7200. Have you been in a pool yet?
3: Well, we're off early today, so we can all just jump in the lake after the show.
0: Sounds like a plan.
1: Well, I don't have a suit with me, and I bought a new suit last year, too, and I didn't even get to christen it. We did a little girls' trip to New Buffalo, Michigan last summer.
2: Love it.
1: It is so great.
2: Oh,
1: there.
2: And I was there earlier in the week, I should mention.
1: You were?
2: Yes, I did. I got my corn on the cob and peaches.
1: Yum.
2: And a great cantaloupe. In fact, I have some of it here with me. I'll eat it later.
1: What's the joke? The wedding joke? Cantaloupe? I don't know. This is a new bit we're going to do where I just give the punchline.
3: Who can
1: no
3: come up
1: setup.
3: With a joke?
1: Cantaloupe.
0: Joke Jeopardy. You have to find the question.
1: Yeah. All right. That's a good idea, Eli. You come up with all these great games. Are we playing Two Truths and Eli today?
0: We'll be playing after the 10 o'clock news.
1: All right. That's good to know. And I want to mention something else. I smelled potatoes, which turned out to be popcorn. But I left my Diet Coke in here. I filled in, like I said, for Lisa on Friday. I left a Diet Coke in the refrigerator. And can I trust everybody here? Because I'm worried somebody mm-hmm. licked the top of my can.
3: Oh. Well, if it's in that studio, it's Hochberg. Hochberg's in there. So.
1: Well, it's in the refrigerator. It's been all weekend, but then I think I'm going to... You know, I have this irrational fear. You know when you get a loaf of French bread, 9 out of 10 times the end is sticking out?
3: Yeah.
1: Somebody has licked that. I don't know what it is and why I think that, but can't you just make the sleeve for the bread a little longer?
3: That's a great point.
1: Although lately, with shrinkflation, they're making the loaves of bread shorter, so now they finally fit in the bread. But yeah, I have this irrational fear of somebody licking the end of the bread. I don't know why. I don't think anybody has. Is that, like, when you see a loaf of bread sticking out with the heel of the bread, as they call it, do you ever for a minute think, I'm going to lick that?
3: I don't, but now it's going to be in my head whenever I see it.
1: I know. All right. So

0: people. I have gone swimming. 708, I have a pool. Next Sunday, come over. We can swim and do your show live from my pool.
1: There we go.
0: Let's all go. Judy B., we will do that. I have a pool in the backyard and don't think I've been in it more than 5 minutes this summer. It has been like a real wiggy summer.
1: Mm-hmm.
0: And it's been so humid, I feel like I've been in a pool.
1: Right.
0: I don't
1: step
0: even,
1: outside and
0: yeah.
1: It feels like it.
0: And we were talking about Jack has to park in his same parking spot. What if somebody's in there, but it's the same area, right?
1: The same area, mostly, yeah.
0: 531 says, it's like Catholics who always sit in the same pew at Mass.
1: Mm-hmm.
0: And when I did go to Mass, which someday, I'm a bad Catholic, but someday I will go back. And I do, I always had the same left side, left center is where I always sat at Mass. And do you also have the same grocery store door that you always go in?
1: Yeah.
0: Me too.
1: Mm-hmm.
0: Why? Why don't we deviate from it a little bit?
1: We should get out of our comfort zone.
0: Yeah. I don't know. As Ted Lasso once said, you know, if you're feeling comfortable about something, you're doing it wrong.
1: Right.
0: Because that's the only time you grow is if you're uncomfortable. Is anybody watching Ted Lasso? Because it's back and it's pretty good.
1: I have not. I've seen before this season all the ones before, but not the new one.
2: Yeah, I'm behind too.
0: Are you going to watch it? Because you guys are very much into sports. It seems like something you would like.
1: I might.
2: I definitely will. I just haven't.
0: You're busy. You guys, I swear to God, I hear you guys on the air all the time. Jack, you're here and there, and Eli, mm-hmm. you're here and there, and Schwani, we're gonna miss you, man. You're gonna be off the air for a couple weeks, right?
3: Yeah,
0: your little vacay.
3: You know where to find me.
0: Well, we
1: at
0: were
1: the pool.
0: Yes, you are gonna go in the pool. I hope.
3: It's you know it's called the Atlantic Ocean.
0: Oh, that's a big pool. Oh, I just forgot what I was going to ask you. No one else is worried about the, now they're, okay, here, this might be it, 847, thank you. Knock, knock.
1: Who's there?
0: Cantaloupe.
1: Cantaloupe who?
0: Cantaloupe tonight, Dad found out.
1: Is that your joke?
0: That's from the listener. I don't know if that was it, but, 630, I always feel like the bread has been touched by someone who hasn't washed their hands.
1: That's definitely happened, yeah.
0: Yeah. Yeah. Oh, this person has a hot tub and a swimming pool. We moved into a 55 and over community 3 years ago, says 708. A selling point for me was the pool. We love it.
1: That's how to do it.
0: That is the way to do it. I think I'm going to just... Can I just check in to a hotel for a short amount of time?
1: Like just I walk know, in and be like, can I use the pool?
0: Yeah. Can you do that?
3: What the hell are you talking about?
0: I'm sorry, OB. I bet you have a pool.
1: He probably does.
0: Part of Hamp and OB will be on the show later on this morning, so we'll check in with Dan Hampton, and we've got Schwani's news coming your way right now on 720 WGN.
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3: -69 degrees and mostly sunny skies at 9:30. Good morning, I'm Dave Schwan. 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Some power restoration takes place in Northwest Indiana. In sports, we have the IndyCar Freedom 250 race from Washington, D.C. this morning here on WGN. Our coverage begins at 11:30. And we have baseball, too. The Mets and the White Sox playing at 1:10 this afternoon. The Cubs and the Mariners play at 3:10. The Chicago Sky playing the Fever at 6 o'clock tonight. WGN traffic, we have expressways and tollways still looking good, but with the Chicago Triathlon underway, Grant Park is pretty well closed up for vehicular traffic. Columbus Drive in both directions closed between Roosevelt and Balbo until 7 tonight, and it's closed between Randolph and Wacker until 11:45 this morning. In addition to this, a full closure of the southbound lanes of DeSable Lakeshore Drive until noon today. That running from Hollywood to Randolph. Again, that's the southbound lanes only of DeSable Lakeshore Drive.

0: Closed until noon. Some 2,000 customers of NIPSCO power back on that took place between the last 24 hours, actually. Now NIPSCO saying 28,495 people are without power, down from 30,000 earlier in the weekend. And the Chicago Bears have pitched in to help. They've donated $200,000 to support communities impacted by the storms this month in both Chicago and Northwest Indiana. The U.S. and Iran are having a war of words ahead of tomorrow's scheduled announcement of new sanctions against Iran. Treasury Secretary Scott Bessent is holding a news conference tomorrow after the White House said it plans to impose the toughest sanctions in history. In response, top Iranian officials have promised what they call a devastating response to any new economic sanctions. A 62-year-old man was found stabbed in the neck of the 5400 block of South Cottage Grove just after 11 last night. Police said the man was pronounced dead at the scene. They have released no other information about his identity or the circumstances on the stabbing. The forecast from the WGN Chicago Weather Center, a very nice couple of days, mostly sunny today and tomorrow, and highs in the upper 70s. We have 69 now at O'Hare. 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
1: And it's time now for Schwanee's far-flung forecast.
0: Thanks much, Wendy, and good morning, everybody. Get out your compasses, protractors, and newfangled devices. We really are going way far away today, all the way into Europe, to Salerno, Italy, to be exact. Salerno, Italy, is it's got ancient roots going back to something like the 6th century B.C., and it is in a beautiful location on the Tyrrhenian Sea, where, you know, the Amalfi Coast is one of the most beautiful coastlines really in the world. But we mentioned Salerno, Italy today because not far away were the cities of Herculaneum and Pompeii. Does that ring a bell with you at all?
1: Pompeii does. Herculaneum.
0: It was another city near Pompeii, but it was 1,947 years ago tomorrow that Mount Vesuvius erupted and utterly buried, literally buried, Pompeii and Herculaneum. Thousands of people dying there. And the cities remained buried for something like 1,600 years. Around the 1700s, they found some artifacts and some remains by accident digging around. And there continues to be a great deal of excavation today around Pompeii especially, which really has to be seen to be fully believed. It's just astounding. My father and I were there 20 years ago, this year, and up until the time we were there, I was under the impression that Pompeii was just a little village of sorts. No, it was a city, and 25, 30,000 people there, all kinds of buildings, a sports arena. I sent Eli some pictures that we took, and we're posting them on the website, on the show website, the link to your show, Wendy. So they will be available today. Also, a picture of the coast of Salerno. It's just beautiful.
1: That is the most beautiful picture I've ever seen. Eli showed me the pictures.
0: Did you see it?
1: Oh.
0: Yeah, yeah. And it's quite warm there today. Sunny and 86 right now in Salerno, Italy. They're 7 hours ahead of us. So it's 4:35 in the afternoon there.
1: Abbondanza! My grandfather was born in Molvena, Italy.
0: Molvena, yeah.
1: It's near Venice. It's in the Veneto region.
0: We were in Venice also there on that same trip.
1: I have to get to Italy someday.
0: Yeah. And may I suggest this strong recommendation. If you're planning on Italy, just do Italy. Don't think about other countries over there because there's just so much to do.
1: Yeah, I can imagine. 86 degrees,
0: sunny skies.
1: Now you talk about Mount Vesuvius. I have a taste for chicken Vesuvio now.
0: There you go.
1: Again, so suggestible, and we're hungry because of the potato smell that turned out to be popcorn. Dave Schwann, thank you so much. This Week in Health is coming up next. If you have questions or comments for the good doctor, 312-981-7200.
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8: The president moves to boost beef imports. Will it bring down prices for American consumers? I'm Mike Vaccaro, News Nation Washington Bureau Chief. President Trump announcing on Truth Social, for the next 90 days, the United States will allow up to 300,000 metric tons of product for ground beef to be imported with no out-of-quota tariff. The president says the deal will, quote, substantially lower the price to consumers. The move comes as shoppers see record high prices, including an over 50-cent jump for ground beef since last August. All told, prices are up 25% since President Trump returned to the White House. The cattle industry is facing challenges, drought and high prices for feed and diesel fuel among them, adding to ranchers' woes, a 75-year low in the number of cattle in the U.S. Some ranchers oppose allowing more foreign beef into the U.S., the National Cattlemen's Beef Association saying in a statement they are, quote, disappointed, adding, flooding the market with government-subsidized below-market beef is not the way to build the American cattle herd. I'm Mike Vaccaro, and this is the News Nation Political Minute.
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1: Sunday morning, it's Wendy Snyder here, and This Week in Health is sponsored by Northwestern Medicine. Let's say hello to Dr. Santina Wheat, Program Director, McGaw Northwestern Family Medicine Residency at Delnor Hospital. Good morning, Dr. Wheat.
13: Good morning. Happy Sunday.
1: A happy, beautiful Sunday. Are you loving this weather or what?
13: I do love this weather, yes. It's like perfect. I hope it stays this way for a while.
1: I know the humidity has been off the charts lately, so this is super. All right. I put together a list of things I wanted to discuss with you, and 312-981-7200, listeners, you can text or call in. You know, you think of summer, you think of spending time out in the sun, and then since I'm a hypochondriac, I go all the way to melanoma. I've had a friend pass away from it. I've had family members who have it and get it removed. If it's caught early, it doesn't have to be fatal. But now I was hearing about this experimental vaccine for melanoma. Tell us about this.
13: Yeah, so this is a vaccine that is specific for people that have already been diagnosed with melanoma. And it's an mRNA vaccine where they take a part of the melanoma and create a vaccine specific to that individual person to help prevent the melanoma from coming back. And as you already mentioned, if it's caught early, then you can decrease the risk of it coming back. But this extra step might even help even more so that you have less to worry about it coming back. And so it's really exciting to think of a customized vaccine for an individual that can prevent cancer.
1: So it's not just a preventative measure for everyone. It's for someone who has already had melanoma.
13: That's correct. And this isn't the only vaccine that they're looking at like this. There are some other ones that they're looking at for other types of cancer, which really could change how we treat cancer in helping people prevent recurrence and staying healthy for much longer.
1: So does melanoma have a high recurrence rate? Does it, once you get it, are you more prone to continue to have spots?
13: Unfortunately, it does. And if it comes back, then the prognosis is not quite as good than if it's caught early the first time. So if we're really able to prevent that from coming back, it can really be a game changer and save people's lives.
1: Something that my friend who passed away from it was on the top of his head. And we don't think about that. I slather sunscreen on. I have a redheaded son. When he was a baby, I think I went through, 10 bottles of sunscreen if we ever made it to the beach. And you don't think about your head. And I'm out there gardening all the time. Mm-hmm. So hats are very beneficial. Melanoma can happen anywhere, right?
13: It really can. I 100% agree with you. Hats are really important. The top of the head, sometimes on the ears where you can't see, is another place. Melanoma really can happen anywhere. So really thinking about covering all parts of sun-exposed skin, even hands and the bottoms of your feet are things that we worry about with this one. So really prevention is key when we can do that. And so, like you said, hats, clothes that cover, and then any parts that are still sun-exposed, absolutely sunscreen.
1: And is this more frequent in baby boomers? Because I never wore a lick of sunscreen growing up. It was just baby oil.
13: It is more frequent in anyone who spends a lot of time out in the sun. And so out in the sun without protection. And so I also, not just baby boomers, but think of people that work outside and don't remember to reapply or get hot and take off that protective clothing. We probably will see hopefully less of it as sunscreen and covering becomes part of the normal. When I was at the beach this year, seeing more people in long sleeves and hats while they were at the beach was reassuring. Obviously not like heavy clothes, but like the rash guards with swimwear that have the SPF. So hopefully we will be protecting this next generation.
1: And tanning beds can cause melanoma as well, right?
13: Yeah, the UV rays from tanning beds are also not safe, and so really do not encourage people to use them. If you really want to have that tan look, I'd rather you consider like a self-tanner, but really doing your best to protect your skin so that there's no damage.
1: I highly recommend the Jergens Deep Dark Foam. That's what I use, and it's pretty realistic. You don't look orange. They've come a long way, and they don't smell like potatoes. There's a weird potato theme going around here, Dr. Wheat. We smelled potatoes earlier, and it turned out to be microwave popcorn, but the old self-tanners really, like when it dried on you, they smelled like raw potatoes to me. So I don't know. I have a potato obsession. We are going to take a quick break, and then we'll continue talking with Dr. Santina Wheat. It's This Week in Health, and if you have any questions or comments, 312-981-7200.
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9: It's Wendy here on a Sunday morning, and we're talking to Dr. Santina Wheat. And all right, so we were talking about melanoma, Dr. Wheat, and Marge texted in at 815 saying she went to the dermatologist. Her dermatologist sent her to another one. Right hand of her ring finger had to be amputated to the first knuckle. The doctor said this is the only, he's only seen this once in his whole practice of 40 years. Her fingernail had come away from the bed completely, and he asked if I had been to a nail salon. I said yes, and this was the result of what happened. They checked my lymph nodes. Things were good so far. It's been 2 years. I still have very much of a feeling in the finger. That's what's left of her finger. But melanoma can happen anywhere, and if you see something that looks weird in your skin, your nails, your hair, dermatologist would be the best answer, right?
10: Absolutely. And if you can't get into the dermatologist, you can absolutely start with a family doctor like me. We often will do biopsies in the clinic to help speed up your treatment. And so really, whoever you can talk to. And as far as the fingernails and like the toenails, if you see a darkening underneath your nails that's not going away, that's not growing out with that nail, then that's absolutely a reason to reach out to your doctor.
9: I did a stupid thing yesterday, and I smashed my toe, and there's a giant bruise by the nail bed. Is that something, what should I be worried about with that? Just let it grow out and make sure there's, that's not going to cause melanoma.
10: That's not going to cause melanoma, absolutely not. The thing I would be most worried about is if the bruise gets

0: the bruising is bleeding. And so if all the blood gets caught underneath there, then that can be pretty painful. So if it continues to get painful, it looks like it's collecting, it's a reason to go in.
1: Podiatrist
0: a
1: time.
0: Hole in your nail,
1: yeah,
0: and let it out. But hopefully you don't need that. Hopefully it resolves quickly.
1: And it'll just grow out and look funky for a while.
0: Yes, it will.
1: I'm kind of clumsy sometimes. David is on the line. Hi, David. This is Dr. Wheat.
2: Hey, good morning, guys. You were mentioning melanoma on the top of the head. My mom, in the last 2 weeks, was diagnosed with some melanoma on top of her head through her dermatologist. So my first question was, why not the cancer doctor? She goes, well, I'm going to go see the cancer doctor. So she's got a procedure scheduled to have it removed. So I think they just basically scrape and then take a microscopic look, and they keep scraping until it's gone, right? Or, you know, from a dermatology standpoint. Can you walk me through that or educate me a little bit?
0: Yeah, so depending on how large it is, the dermatologist is the right person to take it out. Sometimes they'll do a minor surgery and take a piece. They'll also see how deep it goes. And so it's not always just a scraping. It really depends on the person. And your mom is right. We usually do this in conjunction with a couple of doctors. So the dermatologist taking care of the surgery part and making sure that there's no other spots, and then the oncologist managing whatever medication or chemotherapy type treatment would be part of that. So it's really a combination. And everybody's treatment is different based on how far it is.
2: Gotcha, thanks. Do they also, will they have to check their lymph nodes to see if it's spread anywhere, any other precautionary things?
0: Absolutely. That's well. They'll look to see how deep it is, and as you just mentioned, see if it's moved to any lymph nodes, because that definitely changes how they do the treatment.
2: Okay, gotcha.
1: David. Go ahead.
2: No, Wendy. No, I'm just talking.
1: No, go ahead. Hey, listen. This is your mom. You're worried about her. We understand that. Yeah. Go ahead.
2: No, I was just. You know, it's all very new, and my wife has had. You know, where they scraped her nose, but then it went away. So I just told her there's a procedure. They're going to scrape it and take pictures of it until it's gone. But I'm just worried about the longer term, you know, prognosis of the melanoma. Like, is there a stage of it? Like, this is a one out of 10. This is a 9, or is this a 5, or is this minor?
0: You know, overall. Yeah. So it depends. So it depends on how deep it is, and it depends on if it's moved to lymph nodes, and that changes the prognosis of it. What you're describing with your wife with the spray might actually be a different type of lesion, because there's actually several different types of skin cancer. And so some of them we treat with a cryotherapy spray, which is what I believe you're describing. And some of them we treat primarily by completely removing them. The melanoma is more of the really removing it one. And so the treatment will look a little bit different than what your wife has experienced most lately. And then once they stage it, then they'll be able to say, this is what it looks like going forward. This is how much treatment you need. This is how much do we need to go back and take any more of the lesion. So it's hard to say without them doing those procedures to see how far it is.
1: And they keep going. Do they keep going until they get everything on the surface? So, David, you will know much more after the surgery, and think positively for your mom. We wish her the best.
2: Will do, Wendy. Thanks so much.
1: Absolutely. A lot of melanoma questions this morning. Had melanoma, says 630, so I need another cancerous removal before a vaccine can be created for me. I don't really understand the question.
0: I think that the question is, so with this vaccine that we're talking about, at least I think this is the question, they're taking some piece of that cancer, yes, and creating, I want to say, antibodies to it, so that the body knows to fight it when those dangerous cancer cells show up. And so they use a part of that. This is not 100% approved yet, but this is something hopefully that will be available soon for people who have melanoma.
1: Okay, and 949 wanted to know if we could talk about the new melanoma vaccine, which we did, so you are just joining us. But it's not people at risk, it's for people who have already had melanoma, just to clarify, correct?
0: Exactly.
1: All right, a lot of melanoma

0: questions. I mean, we are all worried about it now. And is it more common, or are we just hearing about it more?
1: You know, I want to say both, primarily because you already mentioned there was a group of people or a generation that spent a lot of time sun bathing, or spent a lot of time in the sun, and also people are living longer now, and so that means that there's more time for that to happen. And so I also think people are more aware of it, so they're looking for it and hopefully finding it early and living longer with this diagnosis.
0: All right. I think we have time for one more question. Eli, do we have this listener? God, I didn't realize this has affected so many people. And again, if I really go to the dermatologist, sometimes I'm a little late, but I try to go at least once a year on their recommendations. Sometimes you have to come back sooner, but it's really important to get your skin checked. That's all I'm going to say. Roberta, you wanted to jump in, perhaps to help David out. He was worried about his mom.
2: Right. Real quickly, I did actually have a Mohs surgery last fall, and it was at the top of my head, and it went really deep. It wasn't an easy thing to do, but I had, you know, a great specialist. But what he ended up doing was not because they had to shave my hair on the top, of which every woman wants.
0: Yeah.
2: But in the end, they did not put stitches in. They put staples in my head. I ended up with 23 staples.
0: Wow.
2: Which ended up coming out, I want to say at least about a month to 5 weeks later. And the reason why he did that is then my hair was able to grow back. So maybe keep that in mind to say that to a doctor, but it wasn't just a regular dermatologist. It was the dermatologist that sent me, you know, onto a specialist.
0: Yeah.
2: But I thought I would share that because I never really knew that. I just thought my head was going to be bald on the top of my head the rest of my life. But he said, no, when they took it out and having those staples taken out, it didn't hurt at all. It was just kind of like, pop, pop, pop.
0: Excellent.
2: Yes, and my hair is growing back.
0: That's beautiful. And what's your prognosis? How are you doing, Roberta?
2: I'm fine. Absolutely fine. And, you know, I'll go back in a year and just, you know, be checked again, and which is always recommended by any dermatologist, you know, to be checked unless you find something, you know, suspicious earlier that you're like, okay, this doesn't seem right. You know, I wouldn't hesitate to, you know, make another appointment earlier. But but I just wanted to share that. So have a great day, and thank you both very much.
0: Continued good luck to you, Roberta. Thank you for sharing.
1: You're doing well.
2: Thank you. Bye-bye.
0: See, that's what I love, Dr. Wheat, is when we can all help each other. And David, I sure hope you were still listening and possibly bring up the staple route if that's where your mom's situation ends up. Well, this has been your Melanoma Minute. We've been talking about it. It's very important. I'm a little bummed out we couldn't talk about this exercise pill. Maybe next week we could talk about that.
1: We can get to it next week. Absolutely. I look forward to it.
0: Thank you so much, Dr. Wheat. Have a great weekend. She's Dr. Santina Wheat, Program Director, McGaw Northwestern Family Medicine Residency at Del Nor Hospital. And Dave Schwann has your news coming up from the Northwestern Medicine Newsroom.
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5: 70 degrees and mostly sunny skies at 10 o'clock. Good morning, I'm Dave Schwann. 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Some more power is back on in Northwest Indiana.
6: Cubs try to avoid the sweep while the White Sox going for a series win.
5: WGN traffic, starting to see some slow spots on the expressways now. It's stop and go on the Kennedy inbound between Damon and the Byrne Interchange. Also stop and go on the Dan Ryan outbound between the Byrne Interchange and 18th Street. Downtown and Grant Park, a number of closures for the Chicago Triathlon. Columbus in both directions is closed until 7 o'clock between Roosevelt and Balbo. It remains closed now in both directions until 11:45 between Randolph and Wacker. And we have a full closure of the southbound lanes of DeSable Lakeshore Drive from Hollywood to Randolph until noon today. Some progress was made overnight in northwest Indiana, where NIPSCO has restored power to some 2,000 people. Around 28,000, though, remain without power, including people in Hobart, Indiana. WGN's Jeremy Ross talked to residents who are frustrated.
6: The winds and debris tore through the area of 38th Avenue and Swift Street.
7: The neighbors are all around here are very frustrated. You just paid your electric bill, $181, and here we are with no electric.
6: James McCormick's home went dark 11 days ago and counting. He's one of dozens in the area who are part of a pocket of powerless people. He says he's lost thousands of dollars in food and plenty of sleep, wondering when his electricity will finally return.
7: It's miserable, yes, very miserable. I just don't understand what the problem is, because everyone else around us, their electric's on.
5: NIPSCO has said that power may not be fully restored until this coming Tuesday. Three people were shot in the Austin neighborhood overnight, one killed. Two of the victims are women. Police said the victims were near Fulton and Long about 11 last night when they heard gunshots. One woman was hit in the head and died at the scene. Another grazed in the leg. A man shot in an ankle, both expected to be okay, but police have no suspects. President Trump and Canada's prime minister continue to snipe back and forth after both countries failed to reach a trade deal, triggering tariffs. News Nation's Tom Dempsey reports.
8: Just overnight, President Trump posted to Truth Social about all this trade tension, writing on Truth Social, quote, "Canada wants the benefits of being a state without being one. They have also charged our great farmers for many years massive amounts of tariffs. No more." Those comments came after Canadian Prime Minister Mark Carney said Canada would impose tariffs against U.S. goods in retaliation for the U.S. imposing a 50% tariff on $20 billion worth of Canadian items.
5: The U.S. imposed 50% tariffs on Canadian goods starting this weekend. A fast-growing wildfire has spread from the Sierra foothills toward the center of Reno, Nevada. It's the Hawk Fire and grew to more than 10,000 acres early today. Nearly 14,000 homes so far have been ordered evacuated. Philanthropist and businessman Willie Wilson is running for mayor of Chicago for a fourth consecutive election. Wilson appeared on Home Sweet Home with David Hochberg and said his experience as a successful businessman should give him the edge over other candidates.
9: If you don't really bring business into the city, you run jobs away, and that's not quite right. The people who's running right now, I don't see they having any business experience.
5: He joins a crowded field that includes Secretary of State Alexi Janulius, State Comptroller Susana Mendoza, Congressman Mike Quigley, and a half dozen other candidates. Chicago Mayor Brandon Johnson hasn't said if he plans on running for re-election. WGN Sports Time is 10:04.
10: The Cubs have not had a good time up in the Pacific Northwest. They've suffered back-to-back walk-off losses to the Mariners, the latest thanks to Randy Arozarena's walk-off two-run homer to sink the Northsiders. The Cubs look to salvage the final game of the three-game set later this afternoon. Shota Imanaga will get the ball. And the Cubs, who hold a two-game lead now over the Phillies for the top wildcard spot, the Phillies have won 8 in a row. First pitch in Seattle at 3:10. White Sox looking to bounce back after a 10-5 loss last night to the Mets. Southsiders struggled with runners in scoring position, only going 1-for-10. Sox hold a 3.5-game lead over the Guardians in the AL Central, entering play today. Sean Newcomb will get the start as the opener. First pitch at 1:10 at Wright Field. The Bears fell to the Bengals last night in their second preseason game, 27-9. Back to work Tuesday for them as they enter the last week of training camp. In the WNBA, the Sky are hosting the Fever later tonight. We'll bring you the IndyCar Freedom 250 from Washington, D.C. this morning on WGN. Our coverage starts at 11:30. I'm Jack Heinrich, WGN Sports.
11: Chillier than normal day today. We're usually in the low 80s. We'll be closer to about 77 degrees this afternoon. But really just another nice day. We have a mainly sunny sky, 77 degrees with a northwest wind 5 to 10 gusting to 20. Still pretty quiet overnight tonight. West-northwest winds 5 to 10. Tomorrow, mostly sunny again. Highs back into the upper 70s. Winds even calmer around 5 miles per hour. From the WGN Weather Center, I'm Morgan Kochmeyer.

0: We have 70 degrees, sunny skies at O'Hare, also 72 at Midway and 72 along the lake. Chicago News 24/7, breaking news at once. I'm Dave Schwann, WGN Radio News.
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19: All right, this is my favorite radio game show, and Eli, take it away.
20: You heard it all in the title. 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
19: Sorry to steal your material.
20: No, it's. I love when people say it, because then I can attribute it to other people and not just myself saying it. Two Truths and Eli is back, and there are three stories that have been compiled once again for this A-team crew. We have a crew of veterans that are ready to play. I have written three stories, but one of them is the Eli. It is a fake news story that your job, Wendy and crew, figure out which one that fake story is. And I want to also have you enlist the help of our listeners. Wendy, how can people get involved if they want to submit their answers?
19: The best way is just to text your choice, one, two, or three, which story is false. 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
20: So I'm going to read all three of the stories in a row. And then once I'm done reading all three of those, text your answer in, and then Wendy, Schwani and Jack will have to figure out which one of those stories is the fake one. So without further ado, I will begin. Here's story number one. A parking company in New Zealand has had to issue an apology for ticketing a woman for being parked too long while she was busy dying and coming back to life. The woman was shopping in a supermarket when she collapsed in the parking lot, and a stranger began performing chest compressions on her, and she had to be rushed to the hospital in an ambulance, as the paramedic said her heart was briefly stopped, technically pronouncing her dead for a moment. She couldn't move her car out of its parking spot as she was a little preoccupied and went past her 90-minute limit. The parking company claims she was parked for 341 minutes and fined her $80. She appealed her case, and they dropped the charge to a $30 administration fee, which she paid, and the supermarket then refunded her. This whole story really does remind us that the two certainties in life are just death and taxes.
21: I can't believe she still had to pay $30.
19: I know. That's ridiculous. What fee was it?
21: Administration.
19: That's ridiculous.
21: What a crock.
20: So that's story number one. Here's story number two. I hope you all enjoyed the days of water cooler conversation in the office, because those days are officially over. A tech company is making waves after a recent demonstration going viral

0: which unveiled their new desk chair, which tracks how long you've been sitting, or worse, how long you've been away from it. The chairs were designed with health metrics in mind, where the inner gyroscope in the chair can measure balance and weight preference while you're sitting, sending you a digital a detailed digital health report every day so you can be the most productive while the most comfortable. It also sends reminders that you've been sitting too long and promotes getting up and being active throughout the workday. But beware, once you get up, it begins to track how long you've been out of your seat, and every time you go past your allotted break time, it'll just log you out of your email. One employee in testing reportedly got locked out mid-vacation after forgetting the chair. He wouldn't be back for 2 weeks, and HR can't even get the applications figured out because no one's logged in to submit their complaints.
1: That seems believable to me. I'm sorry.
2: Somebody already said three's false. We haven't even got there yet.
1: I know.
0: Well, here is story number three. Police in Georgia are asking for public help in the search of an elderly man who allegedly picked up $30 he found on the ground and put it in his pocket. This happened when the Albany Police Department posted a photo of the man in a Walmart parking lot on Facebook, explaining that another shopper dropped $30 cash on the ground, and the man picked it up without returning it to any of the Walmart employees. Now, as you can expect, the comments on the post have been anything but helpful, ranging from suggestions of finders keepers to flat-out offers to just pay $30 to get off the guy's back. Turns out $30 can buy you quite a bit of outrage.
2: Yeah, looks like it. On the ground, you just take it.
1: Totally finders keepers losers. Yeah,
2: unless you see drop it.
0: This
2: then
0: was not a wallet. This was not like a credit card. This was $30 in cash that was found on the floor.
1: Cash is anybody's game. I'm sorry. If I saw someone, I would be nice and I would say, "Excuse me, you dropped this." But if it's just sitting there in an aisle, I'd take it. Sorry.
0: So those are your three stories. We have the parking company which ticketed a woman for dying. We have the chair which tracks your body metrics, and then the police searching for help and finding a man who stole some cash. Seeing quite a few texts already for stories two and three. Schwani, the birthday boy, you got any suspicions?
3: I am going to go with number three as the lie.
2: I was leaning one.
3: Leaning one?
2: Yeah.
3: I'm going to go along with my theory that I've mentioned, that, you know, the more outrageous a story can sound,
1: yes,
3: truth is stranger than fiction.
2: Mm-hmm.
3: So I'm leaning toward three, actually.
1: I'm leaning towards three, too, Jack.
2: All right, I'm outvoted.
1: Listeners two and three, most are saying two. That one's for sure real. The chair that takes your metrics.
3: That doesn't surprise me at all.
0: Well, it seems like Jack was pretty convinced number one was real, but everyone's also seeming like that one's pretty... Or Jack thought it was the fake one. Everyone else seems that was pretty real. Should we go to New Zealand and investigate this parking ticket situation?
1: Yeah.
4: A woman in a parking lot in New Zealand was at her car when she had a heart attack. She collapsed, and people around her rushed to help. And in fact, one man, a complete stranger, took it upon himself to perform chest compressions, but no one could find a pulse. So she died.
5: But only for a few moments. She was technically dead, but she was revived.
4: She was taken to the hospital, but her car stayed behind in the parking lot. A few days later, got a parking ticket for $80.
5: The enforcement company wouldn't cancel the ticket completely, but only reduce the fee. Being dead wasn't enough to get her ticket cancelled.
4: Customers are entitled to 90 minutes of parking. Your vehicle was parked for 341 minutes. So it went from an $80 fine to a $30 fine. But the story ends well, because the grocery she was visiting picked up that $30 tab.
0: So every detail in that was absolutely true. The she was still fined $80, and it got knocked down to just an administration fee where they kind of said, all right, you said some things, we said some things, we can both admit we were wrong, how about you just pay us $30? Maybe she could have used the $30 that the guy in Georgia dropped or picked up on the ground.
1: Mm-hmm. Yeah. Really?
0: So we're down to a 50-50. Story number one was real. So it's down to either the chair or the money on the ground. Schwani, you thought that the more outrageous one would be real. Are you going to stick with your ground there?
3: Yes, I am. I'm going to go with number two also being real and number three being the lie.
1: Most listeners, I think number two is the texters over three, but it's pretty close. I just love how the guy
2: pretty
1: goes,
2: split.
1: She had a heart attack and she died.
2: But then she was
1: but
2: fine.
1: But then she came back. That was great.
0: The whole video itself was like a minute and a half. I just splice some pieces together, keep it a little shorter. But some of those cuts he kept himself.
1: Yeah, that's great.
2: Yeah, he did, yeah.
1: I am sticking with, I really believe the desk chair thing is real, that checks your vitals. I'm staying with number three.

0: Twani says three. Jack, what say you?
1: I'll go three with you guys.
2: Well, the answers are in, and why don't I take you out to Albany, Georgia?
3: There's a maniac on the loose, and right now, Albany, Georgia Police Department is all hands on deck trying to locate them. It occurred at a Walmart where an individual dropped $30 on the ground while shopping, and this heartless monster swooped in and moments later picked up the money, pocketed it, and didn't turn it into the Walmart employees. And no one has piped up here to say who it is. So basically, if you see money on the ground, avoid it at all costs.
2: So that is a real story. The chair was fake. I was worried that as I was writing this one out, that people were going to get ideas and companies were going to start tracking how long you've been up from your chair. So I was trying to keep it as playful as possible.
1: Yeah, but hopefully you don't have that.
2: It seemed like our texters got it figured out pretty quickly. There were a lot of people that were saying two is an invasion of your privacy, two is way too big brother type, and they totally got me there.
0: Boy, I believed that.
4: I did too.
0: If you noticed, I started standing up after you read that story. Did you notice that?
2: You got a little taller there, yeah.
0: Oh, we lost. Have we ever won this game?
2: I think I'm on a hot streak lately, jeez, too.
4: No, we have. This is the first time that we didn't make it.
0: We didn't win last week either.
2: I'm getting too good at this.
0: Yeah. We got to change that, Schwani. All right. Well, Jack, you were wrong. Mm-hmm.
4: I was wrong twice.
0: And
4: I was wrong, too.
0: We're wrong also.
1: I was wrong twice.
0: Listeners who picked number two, big-time winners. Absolutely. That was great. God, you are a good liar. That's not a good trait to have.
2: Yeah, I'll take it as a compliment, though.
0: Yeah, do it. All right, 312-981-7200. If you want to hop on the air or text, we're here for you, 720 WGN.
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0: Good morning to you. It's Wendy Snyder, and we started the show talking about Dave Schwann celebrating a birthday yesterday, and he's finally 21. Congratulations to Dave Schwann. He also mentioned he's going on vacation with his lovely girlfriend, Gilda, but last weekend he went to New Buffalo, Michigan, and you said you got some sweet corn. Mm-hmm. And some...
4: Actually, it was Tuesday. I had the day off on Tuesday.
0: All right, so that's, you went and got sweet corn and cantaloupe.
4: And peaches.
0: Oh, God, I love peaches.
4: Yes, I did.
0: Do you like peaches or nectarines better?
4: I would have to say peaches have the edge, but I do like nectarines. And I like both fruits nice and ripe.
0: Yeah.
4: I like them nice and ripe.
0: You know, when you go to, if you don't go to a farmer's market and you go to the grocery store, if you see a woman who is pinching every single peach and nectarine, that's me.
4: That's me.
0: Because they're hard as a rock.
4: Yeah, they really are. And I was doing a little bit of that when I was at the market in Michigan, and there was a very nice lady that was working there. She said, they're all right. They're ripe. You know, you don't have to do all of that.
0: Right.
4: She was correct. They were.
0: Big difference.
4: Yeah.
0: Like an open market like that.
4: Oh, and as I mentioned a few weeks ago, we were talking about not only fresh blueberries, but if you pick them yourself and then take them home and eat, what a difference in taste. Oh, boy.
0: Yeah. Anything fresh is good. I'm going to have a whole orchard in my backyard, I think. I'm going to start growing peaches. And I bought some figs yesterday because I just was thinking of my grandfather who had a bunch of fig trees. And they're not that good. I bought them. I don't know what I'm going to do with them. A bacon wrapped fig. Maybe I'll make like a red pepper remoulade and dip them in there. That's what I might do with them because I hate wasting things. But when you mentioned the cantaloupe, I just had the punchline to the joke, and it's like
4: cantaloupe. Dad's
0: right
4: here, yeah.
0: Right. Why did the melons get married in the church? Because they cantaloupe. Well, I know that John Williams has his speed jokes, but I'm thinking we may do dad jokes here on this show on the Sunday, because I didn't realize there were so many setups to the punchline. They cantaloupe. All right, I have a bunch for you, and we're going to fly through them.
2: There were so many calls about it, too.
0: I know. Everybody had a variation, which is weird, because I didn't know the cantaloupe joke was the greatest joke of all time. Where do cantaloupes go for summer vacation?
4: Got me.
0: John Cougar's Melon Camp.
4: Oh.
0: Okay, that's dumb. What do pumpkins, watermelons, and cantaloupes in the path of a steamroller have in common? These are really
4: smashing pumpkins?
0: Pretty close. They all end up as squash. This is kind of smashing pumpkins related as well, and if you're a fan, you'll get it. What do you call a sad cantaloupe? Melancholy.
4: Oh,
0: part of the title of a Smashing Pumpkins album.
9: What the hell are you talking about?
0: I don't know, OB. I'm sorry. Why did the cantaloupe jump into the pool? God, I am so easily amused, it's disgusting. It wanted to become a watermelon. Good God.
1: I like that one.
0: That is pretty good. My dog got a cantaloupe stuck on his head. Oh, this is dumb. It's a repeat. Ever since then, he's been a little melancholy. A lot of melancholy. They're all the same now. Honey, do you love me? If not, we cantaloupe. Dumb. Can you buy 60 cantaloupes? Okay, this is not even a joke. I don't even know. I think I might be done. Did you hear about the two melons in love? They want to run away together, but unfortunately they can't elope. That's it. It's melancholy.
9: My God.
0: I don't even get this. A cantaloupe and a honeydew got married and had a baby girl. They named her Melanie. Oh, Melon. God. I'm done. knock, knock.
1: Who's there?
0: Cantaloupe.
1: Cantaloupe who?
0: Cantaloupe, unless you're honeydew too. Oh, God, we need help. Yeah, all right. I didn't know there were so many cantaloupe jokes. And I think they're all the same now. Sorry, I should have proofread them. There are 100 here. And oh, maybe there's a muskmelon joke we can add to the melon things. We should do a dad joke thing. I still laugh at them, unless my husband says them. Then I roll my eyes, because it's like, really, Jim, you can do better than that.
9: Stupidity.
0: Yeah, I know, OB. Hamp and OB are going to start pretty soon. I didn't even mention the Bears loss yesterday. It's preseason, yeah, I know. Yeah. So no one really cares.
1: I mean, Caleb and Co. played one series. They scored a field goal, and then it just kind of got sideways. They only had two more field goals. Ben Johnson wasn't happy after the game, but...
0: Yeah.
1: And I kind of like that.
0: Yeah, I do too, because, you know, a loss is a loss. You don't want that.
1: Right.
0: I can't believe Jimmy Mack was not watching the Bears game, but he's like, I got to watch the Sox game. They have everything on the line. Yeah. I mean, this is preseason Bears, and I felt bad. Like, we should be more into it.
1: Yeah. But I had two TVs going, so...
0: You guys are something else. And we're off a little early today because there's going to be some IndyCar racing. The Freedom 250 Grand Prix of Washington, D.C.
1: Yeah.
0: is coming up in an hour. What happens if I don't want to get off the air then?
1: That's above me.
0: Yeah, it's above me too. we are going to talk to half of Hamp and OB. Dan Hampton is, we'll do a little Bears talk with him, but he's also in a band, and he's pretty talented, and they're playing a gig. We're going to talk to him about that, and I want his thoughts, and I just like to hear him say, go Bears! That's always fun to say when he hangs up. And OB, I can't wait till they hit the airwaves. So how does this work on Sunday morning?
2: So in 2 weeks, we're going to have the Hamp and OB preview show. That'll be from 3 to 5. So we're going to have a full show on September 6th. And then when the Bears are playing at noon, pregame with Hamp and OB will start at 11. So they'll kick us out of here at 11 on the days that the Bears aren't playing at noon.
0: Hmm.
1: There's a few games potentially, too, where we might go early due to other programming. So they might have another 3 o'clock game, but we have a race or we're taking White Sox, and then they go from 11 to noon pregame, and then we have the White Sox and all that in the middle.
0: We are a multi-purpose station, are we not?
1: Yeah.
0: I love that.
2: The answer is stay tuned.
0: Yeah.
1: Yeah.
0: That is. I love that I'm going to get to see OB.
1: Every week.
0: Yeah. Oh, God, I'm excited. I worked with them once. They never asked me back. I'm going to ask them what happened. All right, Schwannie's News. Then we talk TV here on 720 WGN.
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9: We have 71 degrees and sunny skies at 10:30. Good morning. I'm Dave Schwann. 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There's a little more power coming on in Northwest Indiana. In sports, the IndyCar Freedom 250 race from Washington, D.C. gets underway in just about an hour here. 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White Sox and Mets play again this afternoon. So do the Cubs and the Mariners, and the Chicago Sky playing the Fever at 6 o'clock tonight. WGN traffic, a couple of slow places on the Kennedy. We are stop and go inbound between Armitage and the Burn Interchange. Also slow in the express lanes inbound between Armitage and Augusta. Outbound on the Kennedy, stop and go between Central and Sayre. And watch for stop and go traffic on the Dan Ryan. This is outbound between the Burn Interchange at 18th Street. Continued closures downtown in Grant Park for the Chicago Triathlon. Many of them in place throughout the afternoon. And full closures of the southbound lanes of DeSable Lakeshore Drive from Hollywood to Randolph. Those are in place until noon.
4: NIPSCO now says about 28,000 customers in Northwest Indiana are without power. That is down slightly from 30,000 yesterday. ComEd is assisting NIPSCO in power restoration, and the Chicago Bears have donated $200,000 to help those impacted by this month's storms. The U.S. and Iran are having a war of words ahead of tomorrow's scheduled announcement of new U.S. sanctions on Tehran. Treasury Secretary Scott Bessent will hold a news conference tomorrow after the White House said it plans to impose the toughest sanctions in history. And in response, top Iranian officials promised a devastating response to any new sanctions. Pope Leo is urging young people to reject what he calls the idolatry of technology. Speaking to thousands at a cultural festival in Italy, the Pope called for technology to be disarmed when it becomes invasive or destructive. He also warned of growing threats that put self-interest ahead of common good. Pope Leo also criticized wars going on around the world, calling them the business of death. The forecast from the WGN Chicago Weather Center, mostly sunny for today and tomorrow. Highs both days in the mid to upper 70s. And right now at O'Hare, we have 71. Chicago News 24/7, breaking news at once. I'm Dave Schwann, WGN Radio News.
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0: He's our television man. He's Alex Zalbin. I'm Wendy Snyder. 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All right, Alex, we were talking about Ted Lasso earlier and his inspirational things. If you're comfortable doing something, you're doing it wrong. He's very inspirational. I've been loving the new season of Ted Lasso.
1: Me too. For anybody who hasn't been checking it out, it is on Apple TV now. There's 3 episodes so far. The 4th one premieres on the 26th coming up. Kind of. They say it premieres on Wednesdays, but it actually premieres Tuesday nights. Secretly, I don't know why Apple TV does that, but the general concept of the show is Jason Sudeikis plays this coach, Ted Lasso. He is an American coach, moves to England, coaches them. They went through 3 seasons. The 4th season, he's brought back to England to coach a women's team, and it is great. It's really charming. It's really funny. I think they've really refocused the show exponentially, just back to basics, and I'm having a great time. Every episode, I laugh. Every episode, I get a little tear in my eye as well.
0: Yeah,
1: it's good stuff.
0: It really is. And I just absolutely adore Jason Sudeikis. And I know there was... people were a little... I don't even know exactly what happened other than Olivia Wilde, his ex-wife, was served divorce papers while she was doing a press junket or something, right?
1: Yeah, it was at CinemaCon down in Las Vegas, which is an annual thing they do for theater owners. And look, I don't know Olivia Wilde and Jason Sudeikis personally, but...
0: I'm going to pick Jason. I'll take his side.
1: I mean, they're both doing great things in their career. It's very weird that she has 2 great indie films out that are hitting the top 10 at the box office at the same time as Ted Lasso is back, but... You know, the plot of the show was Jason Sudeikis was playing a guy named Ted Lasso who's going through an uncomfortable divorce and dealing with it badly. And in real life, he was doing that. And it really did feel like that started to bleed through in a way in the 3rd season, particularly because there were all these stories coming out about how messy it was. But I don't know. Again, without reading too much between the lines, it feels like whatever that is, he got past it, brought the show back to basics, remembers that it needs to be a funny sports comedy, and it's really working this season.
0: And I'm not going to pick sides because I don't know what truly happened. If he did that intentionally, that was kind of a jerk move to do. But if he didn't know it was going to be delivered to her at that point or served. And so she's behind the invite.
1: She has The Invite and another movie, oh gosh, I'm blanking on the name of it. It's like How to Have Sex or something like that that's out now that is also supposed to be really good. I haven't had a chance to see The Invite in theaters, but it's supposed to be a wonderful movie starring Seth Rogen, Edward Norton, Penelope Cruz, I believe.
0: Star-studded.
1: Well. Yeah. And this is coming after, at the same time as the Ted Lasso stuff was going on, she put out Don't Worry, Darling, where she, we're getting really into gossip here, but reportedly had an affair with Harry Styles on the set there, and that is a epic disaster. So the fact that she's come back really strong in movies, he's come really back really strong in comedy with Ted Lasso. As a viewer, as a fan, that's all I want to see.
0: Yeah, and again, I'm not picking sides because I don't know what has happened. I can't find the name of that new movie that she was doing either, but I can't wait to see The Invite. I'm sorry I haven't seen that yet. And The Studio, one of the greatest shows ever on TV. And I've been really enjoying the Ike Barinholtz podcast. There's clips he's been putting on social media. He's nuts. I love him.
1: He really is.
0: From Chicago.
1: Yes, and I do love that podcast as well. Again, I've just been inundated with the clips, just like it sounds like you have on social media. He has his star friends on. They have a really comfortable rapport. There was an episode with

0: Seth Rogen. There's a great one with Seth Meyers as well that I thought was really good. I don't know. It's an obvious thing to say, but seeing two seasoned comedians who know each other really well hanging out, there's a lack of pressure there that is very nice, and it's also very funny at the same time.
1: I can't remember what that's called is. I am like the worst person to be on the air right now. Just look up Ike Barinholtz. I interviewed his dad on the air here on WGN because he was in, was it Jury Duty? Was that one of those? Yes.
0: Oh,
1: that's,
0: yes.
1: Remember that spoofy documentary? I don't even know what to call it, but that he played the judge, Ike's dad.
0: That's right. Yes. Yeah, that's Jury Duty, and there's a second season of that called Jury Duty Presents Company Retreat that are both on Prime Video now. It's a mockumentary, not a game show, but basically the thing is that there's... So for the first season, a bunch of people are welcomed for jury duty. Turns out they're all actors except for one guy who doesn't know that the whole thing is a setup. And it sounds like it would be a mean prank, but it's actually really wonderfully charming and earnest and very life-affirming about human nature. I was shocked that they were going to try to do it again. They do it again with a company retreat, and it works again.
1: I didn't think it was going to, did you?
0: No, not at all. I thought it was going to be a disaster. And instead, I had the same sort of feelings of, wow, people could actually really be nice.
1: I know.
0: So it's pretty great.
1: And his podcast, by the way, Funny You Ask with Ike Barinholtz. I have to solve some things I throw out there sometimes. All right. We are going to take a quick break, and then we're going to come back and talk about the things we planned on talking about. He's Alex Zalbin. I'm Wendy Snyder at 720 WGN.
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6: The president moves to boost beef imports. Will it bring down prices for American consumers? I'm Mike Vaccaro, News Nation Washington Bureau Chief. President Trump announcing on Truth Social, for the next 90 days, the United States will allow up to 300,000 metric tons of product for ground beef to be imported with no out-of-quota tariff. The president says the deal will, quote, substantially lower the price to consumers. The move comes as shoppers see record-high prices, including an over 50-cent jump for ground beef since last August. All told, prices are up 25% since President Trump returned to the White House. The cattle industry is facing challenges, drought and high prices for feed and diesel fuel among them, adding to ranchers' woes, a 75-year low in the number of cattle in the U.S. Some ranchers oppose allowing more foreign beef into the U.S., the National Cattlemen's Beef Association saying in a statement they are, quote, disappointed, adding, flooding the market with government-subsidized below-market beef is not the way to build the American cattle herd. I'm Mike Vaccaro, and this is the News Nation Political Minute.
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1: It's Wendy here, and we're talking TV with Alex Zalbin. And, all right, so there's a new Batman thing happening, coming out. Talk to me.
0: Sure. It is actually pretty confusing. It's a new animated movie called Batman Nightfall Part 1 Nightfall that's going to be premiering on streaming on Tuesday. This is not a free streaming thing. It should show up on HBO Max eventually in a couple of months. But right now, this is going to be a, you know, $20 rental type thing. It is an adaptation of the classic comic book storyline that a lot of people probably saw in Dark Knight Rises, where the character Bane breaks Batman's back. And I will say, having seen it, this is not for kids. If you have kids excited to see, ooh, a new Batman movie, it is one of the most violent animated movies I've ever seen in my entire life. So if you're looking for that sort of thing, that is, again, going to be on Tuesday. It does have a great voice cast. Anson Mount, who is the star of Star Trek Strange New Worlds, plays Bruce Wayne Batman. Michael Mando, who plays Scorpion in the Spider-Man movie that's out now, plays the voice of Bane. You've also got Bruce Boxleitner, David Dastmalchian, and a couple of other folks. It's good animation. It's definitely part one of three, so just get ready. There's going to be more coming later this year and next year. But again, keep the kids away from this very violent animated Batman movie.
1: All right. The Vampire Lestat, a one night only live. Tell me about this.
0: Sure. So again, in a kind of complicated thing to explain, but there is these Anne Rice adaptations that AMC has been doing. They had two seasons of an absolutely superb show called Interview with the Vampire, based on the book. It's phenomenal. Legitimately one of my favorite shows of all time. The third season was called Vampire Lestat. And in that book, the vampire Lestat becomes a rock star. So they had original songs in the season. The songs are phenomenal. They're composed by Daniel Hart, the guy who does the music for the show. And to kick it off, back in June, they had a live concert from the star, Sam Reed, in character as the vampire Lestat before they showed the first episode. I was lucky enough to see it live. It was incredible. Just thousands of fans going absolutely nuts in the Beacon Theater in New York. He has a beautiful singing voice, and the songs are great. I was worried nobody would get to see it, but they were actually taping it. And so now, if you happen to have AMC Plus as a streaming platform, you can actually watch The Vampire Lestat One Night Only Live, which is a pro tape of that concert online right now. Again, you have to stream it on AMC Plus. It's not going to be premiering on the channel, unfortunately, but it's great. If you're a fan of the show, if you're a fan of Anne Rice, if you're a fan of good music, highly recommend checking it out.
1: So you enjoyed the live music. Were you familiar with some of the songs or not really?
0: So I had done a feature for the site IndieWire where I talked to the two stars of the show and the showrunner. So I had gotten to see a couple of the episodes early before the concert. So I was familiar with the music before that. I don't know what it would have been like for anybody else coming in and being like, oh, I'm hearing these songs. But part of it is Sam Reed is so good as Lestat on the show. People probably know it from like the Tom Cruise, Brad Pitt movie from back in the day.
1: Mm-hmm.
0: Very different, very almost like a David Bowie take on the character that he brings there. And it's really theatrical and very fun.
1: I should check that out. Can I only watch the one where he's a rock star, the vampire? Or do I need to watch them all?
0: I don't know if it is now. I'd highly recommend watching the first two seasons, Interview with the Vampire, because really it's just, I don't even know how to describe it. It's not what you think it is if you think like, oh, vampire romance stuff, because it's much more about storytelling. And without spoiling too much, the way that they frame it is as if the book and movie of Interview with the Vampire actually came out, but they told the story wrong. So years later, they're coming back to retell it the right way now. Eric Bogosian, who's an incredible stage actor, plays Daniel Molloy, the interviewer. Jacob Anderson and Sam Reed, the two stars, are incredible as well. It's very adult, but it's on Netflix now, and you can stream it right there, the first two seasons. I think Vampire Lestat is not quite there yet, but it should be there very soon. Highly anticipating. My wife was not a fan of vampire stuff. She's not a fan of violent stuff, but I was like, you got to watch this. And she is, every day, she's asking me, when is Vampire Lestat on Netflix? I need to watch Vampire Lestat. So I recommend checking it out.
1: All right, because that I'm not usually into vampires. I like the funny vampires, you know. And what's that show?
0: What We Do in the Shadows.
1: That, and I, to be honest with you, I don't think I even liked. I wasn't going to watch that because I hear the word vampire and I'm like, yeah, I'm not into it. I would have missed out on such a funny thing if I didn't watch that series and movie.
0: I'll tell you honestly, you know, when they originally announced The Interview with the Vampire on AMC, I also thought, I've seen enough vampire shows, I don't need to check this out. But I got to check out the screeners early. I'm part of a professional organization called the Television Critics Association, and they sent it to us months in advance, and I had some downtime, and I was like, all right, I'll watch the first episode, and became obsessed, like completely obsessed with the show. So if you're out of vampires, if you're like, too many vampires, Interview with the Vampire, and then wait to watch Vampire Lestat for sure.
1: All right, I may check it out. A listener has texted in, 630, saying, I'm enjoying the Lanterns show on HBO. I'm afraid I don't know much about it.
0: Sure, this show is great as well, and one that I think superhero, people who are tired of superheroes have probably been skipping this, but this is based on the Green Lantern comics from DC Comics, kind of, only kind of. It just premiered this past Sunday on HBO and HBO Max. The second episode is going to be on tonight. It stars Kyle Chandler, who people probably know from Friday Night Lights and other things, and Aaron Pierre, who was incredible in the show called Rebel Ridge, movie called Rebel Ridge, which is on Netflix. Both incredible actors. It's basically True Detective with a light smattering of superhero stuff, where Kyle Chandler is the older cop, Aaron Pierre is the younger cop, and they end up embroiled in this murder mystery that involves aliens in Rushville, Nebraska. But it's only lightly sci-fi. If you're into HBO Sunday night mystery stuff, I think you're going to like this. This comes from one of the showrunners of True Detective, and as well as Damon Lindelof, who did the Watchmen show on HBO, as well as Lost, as well as The Leftovers, and Tom King, a really great comic book writer. Really great stuff. Highly recommend if you're like, I'm tired of all the DC and the Marvel stuff. Check this out anyway. It's great.
1: All right. And finally, I love Robert De Niro, and I haven't heard much from him. He's teaming up with Adam Scott. Is this a series?
0: No, this is a movie that's kind of coming out of nowhere on Netflix. It's premiering on August 28th called The Whisper Man. It's based on the novel by Alex North, and it stars Robert De Niro as a detective who gets embroiled with a widowed crime writer after his 8-year-old son is abducted. Adam Scott, as you mentioned, is also in it. Michelle Moynihan, Michael Keaton, Hamish Linklater, John Carroll Lynch. It is a star-studded cast. I'm a little worried. I haven't seen this one. This feels like one of those dumped at the end of the summer movies, but the cast is so good. You know, I could watch Robert De Niro read the phone book.
1: Me too.
0: I'm excited to check that out.
1: My son Dylan saw the Anthony Bourdain movie Tony last night and said it was really good. What have you heard about that?
0: I've only heard in fantastic things. That is just in theaters at the moment, so you can't stream it online, but it is the young Anthony Bourdain movie. It comes from Matt Johnson, the guy who we were talking about, Nirvana the band, the show. He's one of the two guys in it. But it's not necessarily a comedy. He also did, if I recall, Blackberry, the movie that starred Glenn Howerton as one of the businessmen behind Blackberry. And it's this, more in the mode of that, where there's some funny stuff, but it mostly is a serious, pretty intense biopic. I'm very excited to check that out. I was a huge fan of Anthony Bourdain. I was crushed when he unfortunately passed away. So I do hope it pays tribute to him.
1: You know, it makes a little more sense now why my son saw it, because I'm like, did you even like Anthony Bourdain? But now it makes sense that it's from Nirvana, the band, the movie people, and Blackberry, they've been telling me about, both my boys. Did you ever have a Blackberry?
0: I did not. I missed the BlackBerry and went straight to cell phones, but I do miss my flip phone. That's one thing.
1: Oh, I loved my Motorola Razr flip phone. Mm-hmm. I did. And then when I made the jump to a smarter phone, I bought a BlackBerry because I thought that was the cool in thing to have. And I had it for like a day, and I went back and I had to pay like a restock fee or something, but they let me exchange it for an iPhone, and I've never looked back. I don't know what yeah. I thought the little keyboard was cool. I think that's really all I wanted it for.
0: I highly recommend you check out the movie BlackBerry then, because what you just described is basically the plot of what they go through.
1: Really?
0: They're inventing BlackBerry.

0: BlackBerry, it blows up. Suddenly the iPhone comes in and ruins everything. So it's really fascinating to watch.
1: I will watch that. And I haven't tapped into the new season of Always Sunny, but it's on my to-do list. A lot of good stuff out there. I'm trying to fit it in around three nights a week of Big Brother. I don't know what I'll do. There's going to be
0: a hard life. It's a hard life.
1: Well, I just get mad when people go, oh, there's nothing on TV. There is way too much on TV. There really is.
0: Yes, there are constantly great shows. I mean, we haven't talked about 90% of the shows that are on now. There's always something to watch. There's always something to stream. New stuff all the time.
1: Well, we will talk again. I think you're off next week. Is that?
0: I am.
1: Okay.
0: Yes.
1: Well, we will talk TV. I'll pile up some subjects for you.
0: All right. That sounds good. Looking forward to it, Wendy.
1: Thank you, Alex. I love that guy. Alex Zalbin. You can find him on comicbookclublive.com. He's the host and producer of the long-running Comic Book Club podcast. All right, we're going to talk to good old number 99, Dan Hampton, after the news. And the news is coming your way next from the Northwestern Medicine Newsroom.
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11: 71 degrees, sunny skies at 11 o'clock. 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The Bears are lending a hand to help those impacted by this month's storms.
12: The White Sox try to win a series from the Mets while the Cubs try to avoid a sweep against the Mariners.
11: And WGN traffic shows some stop-and-go traffic on a number of spots on the Kennedy. Slow inbound between Damon and the Byrne Interchange. Outbound between the Byrne Interchange and North Avenue. And again, slow outbound between Lawrence and Sayre. Also some stop-and-go traffic in the express lanes. This is inbound between Armitage and Augusta. And continued closings in and around Grant Park for the Chicago Triathlon, namely Balbo between Columbus and DeSable Lakeshore Drive, closed until 7 o'clock tonight. And Columbus closed in both directions until 11:45 between Randolph and Wacker, closed until 7 o'clock between Roosevelt and Balbo. And finally, the southbound lanes of DeSable Lakeshore Drive, that's just the southbound lanes, closed until noon from Hollywood south to Randolph. Just under 30,000 Northwest Indiana residents remain without power for a 12th

0: straight day after strong storms came through the area a couple weeks ago. About 2,000 people have power restored now since yesterday. And the Chicago Bears have announced a $200,000 donation to Catholic charities to help residents clean up and get service restored. News Nation's Bennett Haberle has more.
1: The mature trees that once lined the streets of this Gary, Indiana neighborhood now litter its sidewalks and cover some of the roofs of homes. The powerful storms from August 11th took out trees and power lines and knocked out power to more than 370,000 customers in northern Indiana. As restoration work continues, frustration has switched on. More than 30,000 people were still in the dark Saturday. The lack of power has become a pain point for so many.
0: And full service is expected to be back by Tuesday. Three people were shot in Chicago's Austin neighborhood overnight. WGN's Brian McCray reports from Mount Sinai Hospital a woman has died.
2: Two people were brought here to be treated for non-life-threatening injuries. Police say the shooting happening just after 11 o'clock last night in the 5400 block of West Fulton. According to reports, the victims say they were standing outside when they heard gunshots and then felt a pain. One of the victims, a 48-year-old woman, was shot in the head. She was pronounced dead on the scene. The other two, a 43-year-old woman was hit in the leg and a 48-year-old man was hit in the ankle.
0: It's not clear what led up to that shooting. A strong earthquake struck near Tokyo early today. Japan said there's no tsunami threat, but the shaking injured nearly a dozen people in the Kanto region. The Japan Meteorological Society said it was a magnitude 5.9 quake and caused tall buildings to sway in downtown Tokyo. Some train service was temporarily disrupted. There were reports of people being trapped in elevators. The U.S. and Iran are exchanging words ahead of tomorrow's announcement of new U.S. sanctions. Treasury Secretary Scott Bessent will be holding a news conference on that after the White House said it plans to impose the toughest sanctions in history on Iran. Iranian officials are promising a devastating response to any new economic sanctions. A candidate for mayor of Chicago wants the city's minimum wage to be $22 an hour by 2032. Here's WGN's Kevin Wells.
3: Secretary of State Alexei Giannoulias told Crane's $22 an hour would build up the middle class without disincentivizing job growth. It's another signal that the candidate is looking to gain popularity among progressive voters. This gradual wage increase would exempt businesses with tipped workers, such as bars and restaurants, and firmly reestablish the tipped credit that Mayor Brandon Johnson sought to eliminate. Giannoulias also told Cranes he's against a corporate head tax, but he is in favor of a 3% tax on millionaires.
0: Currently set at $17.05, the city's minimum wage is adjusted annually to keep pace with inflation, capped at 2.5%. WGN Sports Time is 11:05.
4: The White Sox going for a series win this afternoon against the Mets. Last night, they struggled in the clutch, leaving 11 men on base in their 10-5 loss. Southsiders still atop the AL Central by 3.5 games over Cleveland, who has won 3 in a row. Sean Newcomb will get the start as the opener first pitch at Wrigley Field at 1:10. Cubs are going to be happy when they get out of Seattle later tonight. The Northsiders have been walked off Friday and Saturday night. Last night, Randy Arozarena hit a leadoff home run and then capped it off with a walk-off two-run shot in the ninth to give the Mariners the win. Cubs trying to avoid the sweep this afternoon. Shota Imanaga will get the ball first pitch at 3:10 up in Seattle. Bears dropped their second preseason game last night to the Bengals, 27-9. Majority of the starters played, including Caleb Williams, playing just this series to get some work in. Back to work on Tuesday for the Bears, who open the season 3 weeks from today. Later tonight, the Sky are hosting the Fever. We'll bring you the IndyCar Freedom 250 from Washington, D.C. this morning. 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
5: Hey there, we've got temps making it into the upper 70s today. Your day starts with 50s and 60s. It makes it to right around 77 degrees this afternoon. Northwest winds only about 5 to 10 miles per hour, but occasionally gusting to 20. You do have a mainly sunny sky today, couple clouds to a partly cloudy sky at times this afternoon, but generally just a nice day. Overnight, still quiet. West-northwest wind 5 to 10. Lows in the upper 50s tonight in Chicago, a little cooler outside of the city. Upper 70s again tomorrow. From the WGN Weather Center, I'm Morgan Kalkmeyer.
0: 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It is 74 at Midway and 70 along the lake. 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
1: 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Prenuvo's whole body MRI may help close that gap. 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

0: That was Danny Hampton.
1: We're Chicago 6.
0: Yeah, baby. Chicago 6. It's Wendy Snyder here. We are scheduled to talk to Dan Hampton momentarily. But there is a benefit show that his band, Chicago 6, will be playing, and it benefits the Make-A-Wish Foundation. So I needed to look back. We've all heard about Make-A-Wish, but I didn't really realize where, when, and how it started. It traces its inspiration to a 7-year-old boy battling leukemia, Christopher James Agricius, and he wanted to be a police officer. In 1980, his Phoenix community came together to make his wish come true. Little did Chris Grecius know that his wish would create a movement that would transform millions of lives. Today, Make-A-Wish has been granting life-changing wishes for children and families for over 45 years. After it started in 1980 in the United States, Make-A-Wish International was officially formed in 1993 to serve 5 countries outside the USA, now helps to serve children outside the United States in nearly 50 countries around the world. I didn't realize it went international like that. With the help of donors and more than 27,000 volunteers around the world, Make-A-Wish has collectively granted more than 650,000 wishes worldwide, which is huge. So Dan Hampton has a band. I've seen them only on video. I have not gone out there live to see them, but I may change my mind on this one. Because Foster's Helping Hand is a nonprofit, and they are teaming up with Primetime Restaurant and Bar in Hickory Hills, and they're putting together Foster Fest 26. I just panicked for a minute and didn't think it was 2026. I forgot what year it was. So Dan Hampton and his band, Chicago 6, will be playing. And let me give you the deets on all this stuff. Do the kids still say deets? Chicago is thrilled to participate in the Chicago 6 is thrilled to participate in the Foster Fest event. It's taking place at Primetime parking lot in Hickory Hills.

0: For nearly two decades, Foster's Helping Hand has been dedicated to making children's dreams a reality. Every dollar from this event supports Make-A-Wish of Illinois. Tickets are available now. $40 includes draft beer and the entertainment. And oh, what entertainment there will be. The evening entertainment lineup starts out with, I believe, it might be the Mokina chapter of School of Rock. And School of Rock is a great organization. Kids and adults can take lessons, singing, drums, guitar, and then they put together a lot of recitals. Well, they're going to perform first, School of Rock. Then Dan Hampton and his band Chicago Six will be rocking and rolling, and Legacy Classic Rock will close out the night. As I mentioned, $40 tickets. All the proceeds go to Make-A-Wish. And let me tell you about Primetime Restaurant and Bar, 7750 West 95th Street in Hickory Hills, and it's happening Saturday, August 29th. Are we at the end of August already? Good golly. All right, today is the 23rd, so yes, coming up this Saturday, $40 tickets. I got to find out where you get the tickets. Dan Hampton probably would have had the answer to that. This is any indication about he and OB being on the air coming up. When do they start, Eli?
1: September 6th is our preview show.
0: They better get their ducks in a row. In fact, we should, you know what we should do? And he'll kill me. But we should call OB and talk to him about Hampton's band. Chicago 6. I'll tell you what, we're going to take a quick break. And maybe we'll talk to Dan Hampton, maybe we won't, and I will find a website for, because that would be pretty helpful, if I could give you a website on where to get tickets. Prime Time, yeah, I got to find out where you get the tickets. I didn't have all this information. So quick break, and then maybe Dan Hampton, maybe not. It's 720 WGN.
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2: Be part of a plant segment coming up.
1: I'm just curious. Aren't you curious?
2: It's definitely worth looking into. It's had my intrigue every time I've heard that read.
1: Yeah. All right. So let me tell you a little bit more about Foster Fest. For the past 17 years, Andy Foster has been brightening lives by doing what he loves most, and he brings people together. As a child, he faced the challenges of epilepsy, and a wish was granted to him by Make-A-Wish, and he was gifted a left-handed golf set. Now, forgive me for saying this because I'm not a golfer, but is there a big difference? I guess there is a big difference between a left-handed golf set and a right-handed golf set.
2: Definitely.
1: Really? Well, it makes sense. Like, ask Paul McCartney, who has a left-handed bass. That's obviously opposite of the regular ones. Well, this made a lasting impact on Andy Foster's life, so he wanted to give back. And he has created Foster Fest, and proceeds go directly to Make-A-Wish. And I have more information on this. Dan Hampton was supposed to join us to talk about his band Chicago Six, but I'll just tell you, it's rock and roll, baby. And Foster Fest is hosted by Foster's Helping Hand, which is that nonprofit I was telling you about, and Primetime Restaurant and Bar. And that's located at 7750 West 95th Street in Hickory Hills. It's happening this coming Saturday, August 29th from 2 to 9 p.m. It's in the parking lot, if I understand this correctly. And the event features live music from Chicago Bears legend and no-show Dan Hampton. I'm kidding. He'll be at this thing for sure. Dan Hampton's band called Chicago Six, and Legacy Classic Rock, and then School of Rock Mokina. The reason I don't have a website to send you to is because the $40 admission that goes directly, all proceeds benefit Make-A-Wish of Illinois, goes directly to Make-A-Wish, so it's cash only, which explains a lot to me. That's why there is no place to go to purchase tickets in advance. However, Eli, what was Foster's Helping Hand website that if people want to find out more information about it?
2: You can go to fostershelpinghand.com, and that will have all the information about the events coming up and more info about the Foster's Fest itself.
1: Okay, and $40 cash only, so bring cash. And I honestly think that's super important to put out there right now because I never have cash on me. So if you plan on going cash only, it includes draft beer and entertainment. I will try and go to this, and I will get my $40 worth of draft beer. I'll tell you that right now. So if Dan Hampton calls in, Eli, you can go ahead and put him through. In the meantime, Shawna, are you still here? Because I didn't know if you knew about this centennial fountain that happened, because you learn something new every day.
3: Yeah. Boy, that rings a bell.
1: Okay, see, let me explain. Bob Ferguson, who is one of our engineers here at WGN Radio, he had some family members come and visit him. And I, in my, the studio I'm in, I'm looking back over my left shoulder, and I can see the lovely Chicago River as it leads into Lake Michigan. And there's a fountain that spurts out, and I didn't know, I just thought randomly there was this big gush of water that sometimes the architectural boats would go under, sometimes they would wait and let it happen. So Bob Ferguson...
3: Oh, I know, the fountain right over here.
1: Yeah, I didn't know what the purpose of that fountain was, so I did a little investigation work, and it's called the Centennial Fountain. I did not know this. It's a symbol of Chicago summers. The Metropolitan Water Reclamation District of Greater Chicago, MWRD, for future talking, created this fountain, Nicholas J. Mayles Centennial Fountain. It sends this graceful arc of water over the Chicago River. It's visible from near and far, set against a backdrop of boats, a bustling river. It's beautiful. It really is. I never knew that it went off on a regular basis. It operates from May 1st to September 30th. This cannon shoots for 5 minutes straight on the top of the hour.
3: It's pretty cool, and it actually is when you see it.
1: Okay, how long have I been here? You've been here longer. You've seen that. Did anybody realize that every top of the hour it happens? Because I sure as heck didn't.
3: Not that often, but I have seen it happen.
1: It shoots for 5 minutes on the top of the hour from 10 a.m. to 11 p.m. It's located on the north bank of the Chicago River at McClurg Court. The fountain sends an impressive 80-foot water arc across the river. River traffic is alerted to the cannon activity by two warning indicator lights. I got to go look at this. I have not noticed any of this. There is a lovely little waterfall fountain there.
3: Well, it's
1: there.
3: Not the top of the hour. You won't see it now.
2: I see it all the time, but I never put the pieces together that it was only at the top of the hour.
1: Me neither.
2: I will be more observant from now on. But I am always looking at that fountain.
1: I know. Brett's another engineer, and I don't know if he knew it was at the top of every hour. Oh, he claims yes.
2: He says yeah.
1: But Bob Ferguson was in here.
2: The helicopter behind you now.
1: You know, my
2: always
1: ADD.
2: Always something going on.
1: Yeah, don't. Hey, Wendy, look, a squirrel. I'm trying to do a radio show here. I'm kidding. So there's two warning indicator lights. The fountain is named after former MWRD president Nicholas J. Mayles, that's what I'm going to say, M-E-L-A-S. It was dedicated in 1989, celebrating the 100th anniversary of the establishment. This is another part that I kind of knew about. The American Society of Civil Engineers in 1999 named the MWRD, that is the Metropolitan Water Reclamation District of Greater Chicago, they named their work in reversing the flow of the Chicago River in 1900 as a civil engineering monument of the millennium. Now, why did they reverse the flow of the river again? Does anybody know
3: that?
1: Yeah,
3: to get raw sewage out of the lake.
1: That's a good reason. I'm a
3: suburbanite.
1: People
3: downstream were not pleased. Joliet, etc., you know, as it goes down toward that direction and ultimately into the Illinois River. They weren't happy about it.
1: Yeah. Well, I can imagine.
3: But it is an engineering marvel. Think about it.
1: I mean, can't even imagine it.
3: Yeah.
1: The MWRD constructed local waterways, including the Chicago Sanitary and Ship Canal, the CalSag Channel, and North Shore Channel around the turn of the 20th century. The purpose of reversing the flow of the river was the main intent of providing drainage for the Chicago region and conveying used water. So that fountain goes off top of the hour every day from May 1st to September 30th between 10 a.m. and 11 p.m. Tom Walsh joins us now. Hi, Tom. How are you?
4: Good, Wendy. How are you?
1: All right. Now, are you just calling randomly here?
4: Well, I'm calling because I listen to you all the time. My sister worked at WGN, Liz Cullen, for a long time. And I was appointed to the Water Reclamation District in 1988 by Governor Thompson. and was serving at the district at the time that we established the fountain for the centennial.

0: you know, of the reversal, or, you know, really the beginning of the district.
1: And okay.
0: It was to keep sewage out of the, to keep the lake water clean. So instead of going into the lake, it reversed all the sewage goes.
1: Yeah.
0: To, well, most of it goes to the Stinky Water Reclamation District plant.
1: Or Stinky, as we like to call it, growing up there.
0: I'm in your neighborhood. I grew up in LaGrange Park.
1: So, oh, okay.
0: There were two places over there that kind of smelled a little bit. One was the Stinky Water Reclamation District plant. I forget what the other, there was a plant, and the one would blame it on the other. That's not
1: of
0: ours.
1: Of course.
0: So
1: let me get this straight, and I'm sorry, but we have to wrap up quickly today because we have IndyCar racing, the Freedom 250 Grand Prix of Washington, D.C., coming up in like 2 minutes, less than 2 minutes. So, Tom, let me get this right. I'm talking about the Centennial Fountain. You're listening to WGN Radio. You had a part in getting this together, and you just called in to say, hey, it was me. I'm responsible. How cool is that?
0: I can't take credit for it.
1: You worked on it.
0: All in the planning when I was appointed to the board, and it was really when we dedicated it. Mayor Daley had just become mayor of Chicago in 1989, so he was at the dedication. As were there's nine commissioners.
1: Okay, hold your thought.
0: Nick Mellis.
1: Oh, go ahead. It's Mellis. Okay, Tom.
0: It's Nick Mellis.
1: Eli is going to get your phone number, and we're going to give a whole little history of this fountain next week or in a coming Sunday episode, because I got a break for some IndyCar racing.
0: Sounds good, Wendy.
1: Thank you. Okay, this is the magic of WGN Radio. I'm telling you right now, I'm talking about this fountain. I don't know anything about it, the Nicholas J. Mellis Centennial Fountain. And one of the people responsible for working on this just calls out of the blue, 312-981-7200, the amazing power of WGN Radio. We will talk again next Sunday. Coming up next, IndyCar Racing Freedom 250 Grand Prix of Washington, D.C. is now.
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7: Typically focused on the month of May, the nation and the world, now focused on the NTT IndyCar Series. It's a continuation of a year-long celebration of our nation's 250th year. For the second weekend in a row, a new event and a new challenge. This is Mark James. Welcome to the Freedom 250 Grand Prix of Washington, D.C. Let's hear from many of the field of 25. We'll welcome Alex Wolf.
8: Well, thanks, Mark. Great pageantry here at the driver introductions for the Freedom 250 GP with Scott Dixon. And Scott, 250 miles, we're sort of expecting a chaotic race. What do you think for the cockpit of the PNC Bank Honda?
9: Yeah, hard to know. I think everybody really wants to stay in this race as long as possible, you know, so I'm not sure how chaotic it will be. Obviously, we all know it's a long one. Talk of maybe, you know, Talladega style, we kind of hang out, you know, half lap down for, you know, the first half, but no, like, hopefully there's not some chaos right away. You know, hopefully everybody takes their time. But, a lot of quick cars. I think a lot of quick cars kind of out of, you know, where they should be as well. So it's definitely going to be a long race and an interesting one, especially on strategy, too.
8: Wish you a good safe run.
9: Thanks, man. Cheers.
8: Also joining me on the pit lane today is Jonathan Grace.
10: Thanks, Alex, with Kyle Collette, the highest qualifying rookie in the field, or second highest qualifying rookie behind Dennis Haugert. Starting 11th today for AJ Foyt Racing, a new engine installed, and it seems like it's working nice for you. You've been really, really rapid since practice.
11: Yeah, I think we did a really good job today, yesterday, and also the team did a phenomenal job getting the car ready for P2 and also qualifying a competitive car, so we could start just outside of the top 10, and yeah, it will be a long race. Looking forward to start.
10: Starting at the end of a chunk, all starting on the primary tires, how usable will they be today?
11: We'll start with primary and see what happens. I think the reds is a little bit of an unknown. We don't know how long they will last. Hopefully some other people will tell us, and then we can build on from that.
10: Colette starts 11th, Alex Wolf.
3: Will Power lines up in the 12th position, and Will, as you talk to some of your fellow competitors, what do you think's the outlook for this Freedom 250?
12: Yeah, I had an issue in warm-up, so I didn't get to do it, so I'm a little, I don't really know how the red tire, I'm starting on the red, so I'm really hoping that it lasts, but if not, we can, it's a long enough race to bail and do a different strategy. This is incredible, man, it's like the Indy 500, it's just such an amazing event.
3: We wish you a good, safe run out there.
12: Yeah, thank you.
3: Jonathan?
10: With Marcus Armstrong, starts fifth today in the number 66, starting on the alternate tire. How long do you think the reds will last?
13: I think they'll last infinity laps. They'll never go off, especially with me behind the helm. So let's see how it goes.
10: Well, you did your qualifying run on a set of reds with a lot of laps on them, so you've got experience there.
13: Yeah, we'll see how it rolls. I mean, today we don't know what's going to happen. It's the longest race I think any of us have ever done. I think it's fair to say that. Apart from, it's the Le Mans, it's the 24 hours of DC, so we're going to see how it goes.
10: Plenty of time to take in the scenery for Marcus Armstrong, who starts fifth, Alex.
3: Starting sixth is David Malukas. And David, there's been a lot of talk about the bumps around DC, some grinding that was done overnight. How did it feel in the morning warm-up?
14: It's definitely bumpy, but you know, for our car, it felt pretty good. I think it's going to be a fantastic race, passing points. There's going to be some incidences out there for sure. Hopefully, we're not on part of that side. But look, I'm just so happy to be here. This energy, the music, the flyovers, the people, this is unreal, and I'm just so happy to be a part of this.
3: Outside of row three for David Malukas, Jonathan.
10: Dennis Hauger starts a race from 8th today. You have been kind of a dark horse on pace all weekend long. It's warmed significantly. You've got some ice cooling your chest right now. How different do you think the conditions will be today for the race for 250 miles compared to what we've seen so far?
15: I think it will be one of the tougher ones this year so far. Just such a long race. Pretty warm here, pretty humid. And it's such an intense track, so it's got a bit of everything to make us tired here. But I mean, hopefully we can have some good pace. Warm-up was a bit rough for us, but a race is always a different story. So, yesterday wasn't too bad. Not quite up there to fight for a top three, but hopefully we can get into the mix this race and get a good result.
10: You've been sneaky fast all weekend long. What's possible today in the 19?
15: I mean, I feel like we've had some good momentum building the last few races. Obviously, a third top 10 in qualifying in a row. We've had some good pace in the race as well at times. So it's just a matter of putting things together and having a clean one. And then, the first thing will be to get through the first lap and take it from there. But, you know, it's a new event, just like Markham, and that can spice things up for sure.
10: Have a good, safe race today, Dennis, from 8.
15: Thank you.
3: Kyle Kirkwood, considered one of the best on street courses, 250 miler. Is this going to be as much of a race of survival as speed?
14: Yeah. I mean, it's going to be like a 500 in the sense of you just want to be there at the end. 250 miles around a track that the average speed's about 100 is it's a long way around this place. It's going to be balancing pace and conserving your car. I'm not saying that right, but conserving your car for the end of the race, right? It's going to be likely three or four stops, maybe even more if the yellows fall the right way, which is more than we ever see on street courses. So it's not going to be easy for any of us.
3: Looking forward to seeing what you can do. Good luck.
14: Yep, thank you.
3: Jonathan?
10: With Pato Award, now you start on primaries behind a whole pack on alternates today from 7th on the grid. What do you think that's going to do for the first stint in your race?
16: I think there's going to be plenty of strategies going on out there. I'm happy with our selection of starting with the primary tire. It's been a good one this weekend. And, we're going to try and, try and overcut these guys if they can't make those alternates last. Otherwise, we've got options to make sure we can get a few positions every single pit stop.
10: How strong is the McLaren package? All three Aero McLarens were in the Fast 12.
16: Yeah, all three Aero McLarens are looking fast, so we'd love to get all three cars within the top 10, and if we're top 5 in all three of them, that'd be an amazing day.
10: Pato Award starts 7th, Alex Wolf.
3: Christian Lundgaard rolls off in the top 10 today. And Christian, you were tuning on that 7 car at the

0: brings right until the end of the morning warm-up. Do you think you've hit on the setup going into this 250-miler?
1: Yeah, I mean, obviously, it's going to be a very long one out there today. Survival, not as much push to pass as I think we really expected for the duration of the race. So a lot of management from that perspective, but, you know, obviously coming off a street course, I think we'll be okay.
0: Wish a lot of luck to Christian Lundgaard, and over with the guy with the career best start of Christian Rasmussen is Jonathan Grace.
2: Christian Rasmussen starting today. A really exciting Fast 6 session for you yesterday. How excited are you for the race today? The first ever Freedom 250 GP.
3: Yeah, very excited. You know, we've had a good car all weekend from practice one, and it's just been improving it all weekend. And, man, I mean, what a weekend to have a fast car. You know, it's a lot more fun. It's an amazing event. This backdrop is unmatched by anything I've ever seen before on a race weekend. So incredibly excited to see what the Splenda Stevia car can do today.
2: Well, you qualified fourth. What's possible for ECR today?
3: Who knows, man? It's the world is our oyster.
2: That's Christian Rasmussen. Alex Wolf, he starts fourth.
0: Scott McLaughlin getting ready to roll. Just how much pride is there for you as a newly minted in the last couple of years U.S. citizen to run here in D.C.?
4: Oh, it's so cool when you see a B2 bomber fly over the top of you. It's pretty awesome. It just smells American, doesn't it? It's just amazing. So very proud to be here, very proud for the series to get this opportunity. And can't wait to get it put on a show.
0: We can't wait for you to see Scott McLaughlin put on that show from the second row, Jonathan.
2: Felix Rosenquist just getting his way up to the starter stand. We'll make our way back through the grid and try to see who else we can talk to. Alex Pillow, a magic lap from you yesterday, a ton of pace in the 10. Is it possible to convert that into a win today for the OpenAI car?
5: Yeah, incredible. Incredible yesterday for us with the OpenAI car. Just super fun to be here. Trying to take all in because it's been an incredible weekend so far. Just to see how packed this place is. Never been part of an event this magnitude, so I'm going to take it all in, going to try and watch that flyover. It's going to be huge, and going to enjoy trying and win that trophy.
2: Well, we've got 7 flyovers as well. For those listening at home who may not be able to see this in person, what has it been like for your perspective, all the pomp, all the circumstance for this one-off event?
5: Oh, yeah, incredible. Like, everywhere I've been, everybody seems super excited. All the city seems like they know that this race is going on and that they know the drivers. It's incredible. Just the promotion we got here, the love that we got from the city, it's been incredible.
2: Alex Pillow, have a great, safe race. Starting for the best seat in the house, guys. He starts on pole.
6: That's about half the field. 12 of the 25, including 9 of the top 10. Our driver analyst, Matt Brabham, joins us when we come back.
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6: Weekend off for Davey Hamilton. He rejoins us next week on the Milwaukee Mile, and we have been thrilled to have Matt Brabham with us throughout the course of the weekend, providing tremendous insight. And Matt, here we are. It's race day, and I guess the only thing certain is the uncertainty for these teams and drivers over the next 250, huh?
14: Yeah, absolutely. It's obviously an honor to be here with you guys. It's always special to be in the booth and watch an event like this. You guys do such a great job, so thanks for having me. Hopefully I'm not bringing you guys down with me here with a race car driver that probably should be in the booth, but no, it's,
6: you're actually your class to place up to a place where we're all concerned. I mean, we've set a standard, and you're exceeding it. But please go ahead.
14: At least I'm making a better looking here in the booth, right. You know. But that doesn't really matter on radio. So, but no, it's been a great to watch this weekend. A lot of unknowns. The track is new to all of these guys, and we're just hearing that it's a little bit of a up in the air on the strategy. We've got all the fast guys at the front going for one, and then obviously, from six down, it all kind of swaps up with choices and strategy. And, even just listening to the drivers, some are going all out. And then, you know, listening to Scott Dixon, he's saying it's almost like Talladega or like an Indy 500, where the beginning of the race might be a little bit more relaxed and you're just saving and conserving.
6: So we learned over the course of the weekend that there are some significant bumps. They did overnight try to address some of those bumps, but still, I mean, sometimes when you're racing two or three wide, you may have figured out the preferred line. Although we did see during practice this morning, there's still some drivers, even after they did that grinding, that are still trying to figure out how to tackle some of those bumpy braking zones.
14: Yeah, when you look at this track on paper, it's pretty simple. But, you know, the track has a lot of character. You know, a lot of great race car tracks in America have a lot of bumps, and that's what U.S. racing is known for. And we're bringing that through right here. And as I said, it adds a lot of character. It makes the track difficult to drive. It makes it way more physical. We heard the drivers talking about it being a long race. And another thing that I was also thinking about was a lot of these drivers were trying to find the optimal racing line for speed, but not a lot of them go down the inside of some of these corners in passing lines and trying to pass other cars. So, you know, these first couple laps could be pretty treacherous. When someone dives down the inside, there could be unknown bumps that no one's ever seen before until they actually do throw it down the inside or get offline.
6: You made an interesting point about the grip level over the course of the weekend. Obviously, a new racing track, and it looks like a fairly new surface, even though there are bumps. But because of the fact, the only other thing we've had on track would be IROC, and it's a two-day show. There hasn't been an opportunity for a lot of rubber to be laid down.
14: Yeah, not a lot of running on the racetrack, not as much as what we're used to. So to me, that kind of says if I was a driver and I was in this race, I'd be thinking that, you know, the beginning of the race is going to be slippery or more slippery than what I'm used to. And then the track progression is going to change a lot. You know, there could be quite a lot of balance changes as the rubber goes down towards the end of the race. And, just like these longer endurance races, you know, when I think back to the 500, there's guys that do make setup changes, like a lot of wing changes throughout the race. And, some of that comes into play towards the end as well.
6: You're thinking four stops?
14: So at the moment, I'm thinking four if it's green. But there's just so much opportunity here to save fuel. You know, yellows are going to be highly likely. Listen to Malukas there in the pre-race. You know, he was saying he's definitely waiting for the yellows, and there's going to be incidents out there. So, you know, I think most likely we're probably looking at three stops, because for sure at some point someone's going to be saving fuel and there's going to be yellow. So 3 to 4 stops is what it looks like at the moment.
6: Going to be exciting to watch it all unfold. And when we come back, we will recap how the brand new event at Markham unfolded as we move ever closer to the green flag of the Freedom 250 Grand Prix of Washington, D.C.
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6: Let's recap the race 1 week ago. Here's Alex Wolf.
0: In the early stages of the inaugural Ontario Honda Dealers Indy at Markham, it looked like it was going to be Louis Foster's day. The pole sitter led 32 laps to start the race, but his hopes of a first career IndyCar win were shattered against the Turn 3 wall. Emerging, a wild race, a furious charge, and a popular win for the Swede Marcus Ericsson, who visited Victory Lane for the first time since 2023 in St. Pete.
20: It's been long enough, but we've worked so hard, and especially this year, the momentum we've been building every weekend, getting stronger and stronger and stronger. So I felt like it was just a matter of time if we kept doing this, and the 28 group, RVI group Honda has been really good all weekend. Obviously, the race was not straightforward. Had to work for it, but couldn't be more happy.
0: As the laps wound down, Romain Grosjean, playing fuel strategy, was doing what's usually unthinkable, holding off Alex Palou. But the charge from Ericsson resulted in a second-place finish for the Dale Coyne driver.
21: Very happy for Dale Coyne, for BMAX, the Toll Roads, for all the sponsors. I thought that was the day. When you have the 10 behind and you're opening up a gap with the 10, you think you're safe, right? I don't know how it worked out for those guys. They, well, good for them. Sorry for us, but that's all we had. So very proud of the boys, very proud of myself. Good points. On to the next one.
0: Will Power started the day 25th and last, but he fulfilled his strategist Ron Rozewski's prophecy pre-race by finishing third.
22: I wasn't really confident, but there's many times in my career where Ron has said, well, the goal is the podium today, and we've been like starting 15th. I said, you're kidding, right? And he's like, and it's happened many times. So I usually, he makes the right calls. He did today again. He, you know, one of the teams did stay out. I pitted, and I think both were good strategies.
0: Alex Palou would end up fourth. Pato O'Ward started 23rd, but rounded out the top five. Outside pole sitter Christian Lundgaard was sixth, Rinus VK seventh. Scott McLaughlin was eighth, with Graham Ray Hall ninth, and Santino Ferrucci for A.J. Foyt rounded out the top 10. Seven lead changes among five drivers. Six cautions for 25 laps. Time of the race, 2 hours and 16 minutes, with Marcus Ericsson winning the Ontario Honda Dealers Indy at Markham.
6: And the 133 points that separate Alex Palou and Kyle Kirkwood is the largest point margin in the championship chase since way back in 2008. The average with four races to go had been 35.7 points. That's how dominant Alex Palou has been throughout the course of this season. Let's go trackside.
1: Corban, please welcome world-renowned Metropolitan Opera tenor Arturo Chacon Cruz.

0: To deliver today's invocation, please welcome Chaplain Colonel Willie Meshack, Command Chaplain, Military District of Washington.
1: Let us pray. Eternal God, we come before you with reverence and humility, acknowledging that you alone are holy, worthy of all glory, honor, and praise. You are the creator and sustainer of life. Therefore, we pause to acknowledge our gratefulness for your unfailing mercy, steadfast love, and abundant grace. Dear God, as we gather together to enjoy this race, we ask for your providential care over every person participating and attending. Bless the drivers with skill, steady hands, and focus as they operate these powerful machines. Bless the crewmen with attentiveness and grant these race officials fairness. Bless the spectators with the joy of fellowship. And lastly, oh God, we ask that you will give us your strength, give us your peace, bless our nation and bless its leaders. For it's in your holy and precious name I pray, in the name of the Father and of the Son and of the Holy Spirit. Amen.
0: And now to honor America, America's tenor, Christopher Macchio, performs our national anthem.

0: 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We pause 10 seconds for station identification. 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

0: 17 minutes, the green flag set for 17 minutes past the hour, and the command set for 10 minutes past. Jim Campbell, the great friend, general manager of Chevrolet and U.S. Vice President of Chevrolet Marketing, also serves as General Motors Vice President of Performance and Motorsports Commercial Operations. It only makes sense that in this 250th celebration of America, that Chevrolet be front and center. Alex Wolf caught up with Jim Campbell earlier this weekend.
1: Always great to spend a few minutes with our friends from Chevrolet and Jim Campbell. And Jim, 250th birthday of America, great way to celebrate here in D.C. with a great American brand like Chevrolet.
2: Oh, we're so proud to be here. Big thank you to Roger Penske, Mark Miles, Bud Denker, Doug Bowles, the whole team for having the vision and creating this incredible Freedom 250. 100,000 people are here. It's incredible. And we get to celebrate America and have incredible IndyCar racing right here in the city of Washington, D.C., our nation's capital.
1: And the weekend got started off right on Friday with some Corvettes getting broken out for some hot laps around this course.
2: Yeah, we had 8 Corvette Z06s and some of our top drivers from our Chevrolet and General Motors team giving rides to the stakeholders that made this race happen. And of course, we're going to pace the race with the Corvette Z01X, 1,250 horsepower, 0 to 60 in under 2 seconds, top speed of 233 miles an hour, and quarter mile time of 8 seconds. It's going to be great to see that Corvette leading the field of green.
1: And also a great thing with Chevrolet, of course, the involvement with the military as you look ahead towards honoring the

0: The military, like you always do on Memorial Day weekend, the 500, very special at this event too.
1: Yeah, it's going to be very special. We're always proud to be part of that event at the Indianapolis 500, and here we're going to do it at the race and honor the men and women that protect this country and also the veterans that have served and those that we've lost. And so it's going to be very special. We're proud to be part of it.
0: And we talk about the special things with this race on track with Chevrolet, but some great activation in the midway, seeing some great Chevrolet and GM machinery there as well that the folks have been able to check out all weekend.
1: No doubt. We have an amazing display both inside the track and outside the track. We have all of our Chevrolet trucks, our performance cars. Also, our friends from GM Defense have an infantry squad vehicle. It's basically an amazing piece that they sell to the military. So we have all the stuff for our fans here to discover what's new at Chevrolet, both inside the track and outside the track. And again, 100,000 people. I'm so proud of the series for making these tickets free to the fans.
0: And lastly, of course, we talk about win on Sunday, sell on Monday. That's always been the thing with the automotive industry. What's it been like for Chevrolet with the activation with the NTT IndyCar Series and how it sort of fits in with that?
1: Yeah, well, for sure. Every weekend we do an activation, including here at the Freedom 250. We meet fans that are in the market for a car or truck, and we certainly keep that dialogue going if they want to. And we sell many people cars and trucks down the road, whether it's Monday or the next Monday or a Monday after that. It's very exciting, and we're proud to always show them what's new about Chevrolet, our products, and our services. And so it's going to be great.
0: Well, Jim, we really treasure the relationship and friendship that we have with you on the radio network, not only you specifically, but Chevrolet and GM in general. And we just really appreciate you taking some time to talk to us on this special weekend of the Freedom 250 GP.
1: Thank you so much. We're proud to have 12 Chevrolet-powered IndyCar racers on the track this weekend. It's going to be exciting. Thanks for having us.
2: Yeah, I always appreciate our relationship with President Mark Royce and our good friend Jim Campbell. Always enjoy visiting with them during the month of May, also at the Detroit Grand Prix. And congratulations to them for their activation and their efforts this weekend here in our nation's capital. When we come back, we'll check in with Jake Query to see what he will be looking for specifically as he helps us call the course today. We move ever closer to the command and the green flag of the Freedom 250 Grand Prix of Washington, D.C.
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8: The president moves to boost beef imports. Will it bring down prices for American consumers? I'm Mike Vaccaro, News Nation Washington Bureau Chief. President Trump announcing on Truth Social, for the next 90 days, the United States will allow up to 300,000 metric tons of product for ground beef to be imported with no out-of-quota tariff. The president says the deal will, quote, substantially lower the price to consumers. The move comes as shoppers see record-high prices, including an over 50-cent jump for ground beef since last August. All told, prices are up 25% since President Trump returned to the White House. The cattle industry is facing challenges, drought and high prices for feed and diesel fuel among them. adding to ranchers' woes a 75-year low in the number of cattle in the U.S. Some ranchers oppose allowing more foreign beef into the U.S., the National Cattlemen's Beef Association saying in a statement they are, quote, disappointed, adding, flooding the market with government-subsidized below-market beef is not the way to build the
2: amount of jQuery.
9: And Mark, another adjective that would apply here would be obviously historic. Surreal as well when the field comes off, setting up for turn number two off the straightaway along Pennsylvania Avenue in this, the nation's capital.

0: some concrete that can be treacherous. They can be a little bit slippery, notably coming out of turn number three. Also, at the exit of turn number five, there have been areas where it has been bumpy. They've ground some of that down, Mark, but it's going to present challenge nonetheless. But it will be plenty of fun to watch, and I have a feeling probably hectic to watch today as well in this race here on Sunday.
1: None of us ever imagined, Jake, that there would be a time when the NTT IndyCar Series would be running on streets as iconic as Independence Avenue and Pennsylvania Avenue.
0: No question about it. And it is so important to, again, try to continue to show this great sport, this great series for new fans and for those existing fans along the Eastern Seaboard. And then, of course, it goes without saying, when you are in the most iconic of venues in the United States, in the nation's capital, a place where so many people have visited and everybody feels a part of it. And now to be able to have this race here, you hope that everybody feels a part of that today as well, Mark.
1: And we've got some, obviously, some historic buildings, some historical buildings, if you will. Most notably, the Capitol, Jake, helping to serve as a phenomenal backdrop for this event.
0: It does serve as a phenomenal backdrop. As a matter of fact, as the cars go by the start-finish line, when you see Aaron Likens in the starter stand, you look behind him and you see that iconic dome of the National Capitol. So there are so many areas, and just so on an absolutely perfectly gorgeous day with the blue skies, the clouds, all of it forming up for what should be, again, a historic event, but also an absolutely gorgeous backdrop for it.
1: And it was announced 7 months ago.
0: Yeah, that's
1: a phenomenal part of it.
0: Correct.
1: Yeah. Congratulations to everyone at Team Penske. Yes, part of our family. We are part of the family as well, but especially Bud Baker. This has been a labor of love for Bud. And when cars first took to the track yesterday, you could almost see the tears welling up in his eyes. Couple of milestones this week. And Scott Dixon, 372 consecutive starts. That's a record streak. He extends every race. Graham Rahal attempts to make his 271st consecutive start. That's the third longest in series history. Joseph Newgarden, 248th consecutive start, tying Marco Andretti for the fourth longest streak in IndyCar history. It is time to go trackside for the command.
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3: Go.
4: Welcome to the Freedom 250 Grand Prix. 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You're going to hear the four words you've been waiting all year to hear. Gentlemen, start your engines!

0: 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Row 13.
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0: And starting on the pole.
25: Alex Palou, Spain.
26: Going to be a busy day for our pit reporters. They've already put in a very full couple of days. Let's find out who and what they will be watching today. Let's start with Alex Wolf.
27: Well, of course, eyes on Alex Palou, and why not, the perennial winner, perennial champion of the NTT IndyCar Series, starting from the pole position. I'm also keeping an eye on Scott McLaughlin for Team Penske. Seems to have some of that old mojo and swagger back. Seems confident going to this Freedom 250 GP. He's going to be one to watch as well in my section in the front half of this pit lane. Let's head further down pit road to Jonathan Grace.
28: Thanks, Alex. My eyes today, of course, are on the number 27 Andretti Global car of Kyle Kirkwood. He has been electric all weekend.

0: No, he's not on the pole, but he's still mathematically in the title fight. And you know Kyle Kirkwood needs no introduction with his prowess on a street circuit. I also look at Christian Rasmussen, though. A fourth-place qualifying effort for him in Ed Carpenter Racing. He might be a little bit of a dark horse. It's a long race. A lot of tire strategies thrown at us, but a lot for what is an absolutely packed fan base to take in here around the streets of DC Park.
1: All right, guys, look forward to it today. Have a good, safe day for sure. Let's give you the driver's perspective of what it's like to tackle this seven-turn course. For that, we employed the services of Scott McLaughlin.
2: You know, you're coming to turn one, you got the capital on your right. If you've got enough time to look at it, you're going too slow. Down to second gear, up a long straight, a really good passing point into turn two, breaking about 400 feet into the corner, and then down to first gear, and then into a bit of a Mickey Mouse section. So the turn three, four, looking after the rear tire as much as you can for a drive off into the run to five. A little bit of a short, sharp straight past the monument on the right, and then braking hard to the first gate corner, left-hander, and then a run up to a pretty tricky section, probably our fastest section on the weekend, through six and seven. I was moving my hands when I said that, and then down to third gear, carry some speed, and then down to second gear for last corner. So it's a simple track on paper, but very technical with all the bumps and braking points.
1: Matt Brabham, he put it, very succinctly, and put it best. It looks like a very simple layout, but it's anything but that.
3: Yeah, exactly. It looks simple when you look at it. It's hard to see the bumps on TV, but when you see the rear wing of these cars just bouncing around, and the instance we've seen in practice of guys just flat out losing it under brakes and losing the rear, and I've seen a lot of rear tires off the ground. It's almost like there's jumps out there for some of these cars. But yeah, it's a technical track, and it's going to be physical, really physical. Long race, they're all talking about it. And the more bumps there are on the racetrack, the harder it is to hold the steering wheel, and the more tired you get towards the end.
1: It's all about muscle memory. You heard Scott talking about moving his hands as he's making the description. We've noticed a lot of drivers we have do that lap around. That's what it's all about with this thing, and it's muscle memory for you guys.
3: Yeah, it's always muscle memory, and sim time and preparation all helps that. But nothing prepares you for the race, and here we are. We're in the race, and it's going to be interesting to watch. But there's a lot of muscle memory, but they've been changing it up on these guys. I mean, there's new bumps out there. They ground stuff down overnight, and the track's ever changing. So I don't know if these guys have ever gone through a session and the track not been slightly different yet.
1: We can look at our multi-screen monitor, and we can see, Jake Query, there's no doubt that literally hundreds of thousands have turned out to enjoy this event this weekend. Feature jam-pack.
4: And along with them to turn it out is the sun. There was some question about that, Mark, over the course of the week, but I can tell you in particular turns two and three, absolutely saturated with sunlight. This might be a rather slick track just in terms of the heat, not because of the conditions we thought may be a factor today.
1: Matt, we look around this course and we see how very, very wide it is, but that can certainly lull you into a false sense of security because it'll narrow up on you in a hurry.
3: Yeah, it's wide and narrow, and I think every single straight on this racetrack is like a different width. It's really, really wide down into turn five, but quite narrow through six, seven, and also two and three, where Scott McLaughlin was saying it was the Mickey Mouse section. And when you have wide to narrow, back to wide, that's when we get those three cars trying to pass each other on the first lap, and it narrows up and they all squish together like a sandwich, and we could see some interesting moves here in the first couple of laps, and hopefully everyone gets through. But I could definitely see some sandwiches out there.
1: It's going to be interesting because the green flag will not come to the exit of turn one, and that's because for the first time in history, Jake Query, a sitting president of the United States, is waving the green flag to start this race.
4: And he will not be in the flag stand to do so for the obvious reasons of security speaking. But nonetheless, yes, the president of the United States will get the race underway here in the NTT IndyCar.
1: This is just incredible how all of this has unfolded. And again, I know the planning has been going on longer than 7 months, but to see what they've done is just phenomenal, man.
3: Yeah, it's incredible. A lot of these guys are talking about it. And obviously, it's not comparable to the Indy 500. The Indy 500 is still the jewel, but the pre-race and the flyovers and all the stuff that goes behind the birthday of America and the celebration is just awesome.
1: It's the Freedom 250 Grand Prix of Washington, D.C. racing for the first time ever in our nation's capital. The drivers come off of turn number one and they're waiting on the green flag, and it flies to get this race underway as President Donald Trump flies the green flag. The Freedom 250 Grand Prix of Washington, D.C. is underway, and Alex Palou sees a three-car battle going into turn number two.
4: And it is Christian Rasmussen that decided to get aggressive, but he's going to get hung out just a little bit, and Palou bobbles that.

0: Allows Kyle Kirkwood to take the lead. He's going to swing it to the outside of turn number three. Kirkwood just in front of Alex Palou, now working their way into turn number four. Side by side, Scott McLaughlin and Rasmussen. Rasmussen got pushed back, put McLaughlin to third.
1: Elbows plenty wide through the first couple of turns. As a matter of fact, as they approach turn number five, they went almost four wide, and then they decided to kind of narrow it down a little bit. A couple of drivers going too wide. Dave Malukas, Dennis Hauger, they're too wide, but now all of a sudden things start to sort themselves out a little bit as they work their way through six and seven. And we have a full course caution as we have debris on the course. Again, debris on the course, and that tells me, Matt Brown, I'm speculating here that someone may have gotten together and someone may be missing a part off a race car.
2: Yeah, there's got to be contact somewhere, either with the wall or between a couple of cars, but all the cars so far circulating, so we haven't seen anyone in the wall yet, so we don't know who it is or what is missing, and we're looking to see on these cameras where there is debris. If anything, it just looks like a tiny little bit of carbon fiber. It looks like side-to-side contact and just a little bit of a lip off the side part is what I can see on the TV screens here. And they've already picked it up and they're heading back. So this is going to be a really quick caution. But, that was definitely what we were expecting there at the start with three wide, two wide. The cars were too wide all the way through the whole first section of the track. And the battle for the lead was side-by-side all the way up until turn four. And Kyle Kirkwood coming away and getting the best of Palou there was definitely good to see. And what a race up front already.
1: I know it's a long race, but let's face it. I mean, if you're Kyle Kirkwood or you're any driver's mindset, track position is so key. And if you can get that top spot, even on the opening lap, you got to go for it.
2: Yeah, track position and also the mental game. You know, we got the top two in the championship going at it. And, you know, any advantage or kind of one-up you can get on your competition there. That was Kyle not only getting track position, but he's saying, hey, I'm here for the fight. Like, if anyone's going to take it to Palou, it's me. And I think that was a little bit more mental game as well. Like, I'm going to race you whenever I get a chance and get side-by-side with you. It's going to be me and you.
1: Sounds like maybe race control has discovered a little bit of debris in turn number one, so that might extend this caution by another lap or two. Jake Query.
0: One of the cars that I noticed was able to make a jump, and notably coming off of turn number four, just before that caution came out, Mark, and that is the harder compound tire of Christian Lundgaard. He made up three spots in the first half lap there at the opening of the race. We'll see whether or not that holds and Lundgaard is able to make up even more ground here on this restart. Again, Kyle Kirkwood just seemed to kind of pinch Alex Palou. As a matter of fact, we talked so much about that concrete area at the exit of turn number two. It almost looked like Palou might have gotten just a little bit bobbly going through that area. Kirkwood pounced on that, made the move before turn number three.
1: You and I were talking before we went on. I guess I'm a bit more pessimistic because I'm older than you. I went with seven cautions today. You're a little more optimistic than three, maybe four.
2: Yeah, I was thinking three, maybe four. But yeah, we haven't even got around the first lap and we have a caution. So, you know, it's a long race, but not a good start for my prediction there. And we're just getting a replay there. It looked like it might have been a piece off of Christian Rasmussen. Car coming off there. He got really slow out of turn four there, and I think he might have actually got just a little bit of touch from another competitor.
1: I hope you're right, by the way. Yeah. Much rather you be right. But Kyle Kirkwood is your leader, Alex Palou, then Scott McLaughlin, Rasmussen Armstrong, Lundgaard, Malukas, Hauger, O'Ward, Collette. That's your top 10. Will Power, 11th. Alexander Rossi is 12th. Felix Rosenquist, 13th. 14th, Joseph Newgard. 15th, Scott Dixon. 16th, Louis Foster. 17th, Rinus VK. Grosjean, Siegel, Erickson through 20th. Rob, Rahal, Schumacher, Simpson, and Ferrucci through 25th. As Jake told you, Lundgaard is plus 3. Rossi plus 3. Kirkwood, Collette, Power. They all picked up a spot, those falling off a bit at the start. Felix Rosenquist loses three spots, and Rahal is down two, Dixon down two, O'Ward down two, and Simpson lost a spot. And let's check in the pit lane, some activity in front of Alex Wolff.
3: And Brian Barnhart calling in Graham Rahal off the blacks onto a sticker set of reds. Took a little bit longer at the rear, but they were able to get the United Reynolds Honda back out. And Brian Barnhart said, we'll just catch up to the back of the field.
1: Yeah, so that strategy starting to be revealed by some running at the rear of the field.
2: Yeah, already coming in to make pit stops. And, I mean, there's definitely going to be a lot of options for those guys. Whenever a caution comes out, to just pit, fill all the way up, and obviously change tires as well. And just it just allows them to be super super flexible towards the end of the race. These guys up front holding track position get wedged in to kind of

0: one strategy, whereas those guys are, you know, it's already happening back there.
1: So, Jake Quarry, here we are, the Freedom 250 Grand Prix of Washington, D.C., and the green flag flies in the hands of Aaron Likens, and a strong move early on for Kyle Kirkwood. He's already up to 0.5 of a second as Kirkwood below McLaughlin, Rasmussen, and Armstrong, the top five.
2: When they come into view now with the Capitol building behind them in through turn number two, this time it is much more orderly. Single file, as a matter of fact, getting ready to set up and go into turn number three. It is Kirkwood. He has behind him Pelot, McLaughlin running third. McLaughlin taking a peek at Pelot. That's the best battle on the racetrack right now. Kirkwood is separated out, called a five-car length advantage. Field single file as Kyle Kirkwood begins to extend again. Now works his way through turn number five, call it seven car lengths in front.
1: McLaughlin not wanting Pelot to get away. Meanwhile, David Malukas looking a little racy. He's going to slip inside of Lundgaard, and Lundgaard going to try to come back to the high side. That's a good side-by-side battle. Looks like they're running down a drag strip side-by-side. Lundgaard has the advantage to the inside as they work their way through the switchback. Lundgaard is going to take that spot back, and now Malukas has to defend from Dennis Hauser, who's currently in the eighth position. O'Ward settles for ninth, and Kyle Collect completes the top ten. Kirkwood below McLaughlin, Rasmussen, and Armstrong as they head back to Jake.
2: That battle for sixth between Lundgaard, who holds it, and Malukas just behind him, is after a separation of that front five that have drawn away just a little bit, and it now kind of settles itself out. As a matter of fact, everybody seemingly deciding to just kind of feel their way through and go into a single group through turn at number five. Leader is Kyle Kirkwood. Advantage, same as last time by, about seven car lengths, setting up for turn number six.
1: As near as we can tell, you do need to be careful off of these turns once you clear the apex, Matt, because if you get back into the throttle too quickly, I don't know if it's a matter of not enough heat up in the tires or what, but that rear grip is not near where they'd like it to be.
0: Yeah, there's definitely a lot of cars wheel spinning already off the corners, and I think that is actually what happened to Christian Rasmussen. He got wheel spin on the very first lap and actually got hit from behind, and that's where that bodywork came off that caused the first yellow there. So yeah, I mean, definitely these guys, the tire pressures are probably set up more for like a longer run, and it just takes a little while to build up temperature and get those things going.
1: This track provides some pretty fast straightaways, doesn't it? There's a couple of them.
0: Yeah, there's quite a few long straightaways here, and the longer straightaways obviously open up a little bit of opportunity for fuel saving, and it's kind of like a contrast different restart there. A lot of single file as opposed to the 3-4 wide we saw at the start of the race, and I think these guys are already settling down just a little bit and conserving, because, you know, if you look through the push to pass, all the guys up the front have used a little bit, but there's still a lot of guys towards the mid to the back of the field that haven't even touched the push to pass button yet.
1: Things stay pretty tight, Jake Quarry, from about fifth on back.
2: Yeah, and I'll tell you what's interesting, Mark. I've watched this since the restart. I know that we keep talking about that concrete patch that is at the exit of turn number two, about a third of the way before you get to turn number three. Advantage for Kyle Kirkwood as the leader, as he's able to dive down, kind of avoid getting too much of his rubber on that, whereas the racing groove for everybody else, all of a sudden they have to kind of go over that area, and it can get a little bit slick. I think that's what hurt Alex Pelot start of the race. Kyle Kirkwood is able to navigate through that. They're getting ready to come right back through this exact area, and I'll watch it once again. This time Kirkwood shaves it about halfway through. Everybody else swings a little bit more high, if you will, and gets all four wheels over that concrete. Kirkwood the leader still, about a seven car length advantage. It maintains the same, followed by Pelot, then McLaughlin. Rasmussen runs in fourth. He's followed by Marcus Armstrong.
1: This 25 car field just about seven laps in is really starting to get strung out, Matt.
0: Yeah. As this thing, I think the start of the race, you know, there's opportunities there to make up some decent spots. So the first lap, you know, I think they're all going for it, and then immediately we're seeing fuel saving already. We're seeing conservatism. There's just so many guys that haven't even touched the push to pass button, and that's like the real big teller for me, is they're all saving it for the end here. Obviously long straights here, but you know, the corners give a lot of aero wash, and they're already kind of just stringing out slowly. I mean, I think Kirkwood's is pulling away the most, and then, you know, it just kind of, the gaps get smaller and smaller as we go back through the field, but certainly it looks a little bit reserved from all these guys at the moment.
1: Looks like Rasmussen and Armstrong. That's the best battle right now. Check that. Armstrong and Lundgaard, I should say, Jake. Armstrong is fifth. Lundgaard has sixth, but he wouldn't mind getting fifth spot.
2: Yeah, Lundgaard already has had a very busy day. He has kind of set sail away, created separation over Malukas. He's got, again, about a half a car length, maybe a car length full, to make up before he can get on Armstrong. Not able to do so through turn number six.
1: Let's go to the pits. Check in with Alex Wolf.
3: From the very moment, almost when this race started, with the caution, fuel saving has been on the mind of these strategists. And the Lundgaard pit, no exception. But moments ago, Kyle Moyer on the radio just told him, if you get a run, take it. But otherwise, just keep saving. You're doing a great job.
1: Update to the pits brought to you by Shell, the official fuel of the NTT IndyCar Series. 10 laps complete next time by the full field rundown. Kirkwood by 0.9 seconds over below, then McLaughlin, Rasmussen, Armstrong is fifth. Sixth, Lundgaard, seventh, Malukas, eighth is Hauger, ninth, O'Ward, tenth is Collect. Rossi, 11th, Newgarden, 12th, Power, 13th, VK, 14th, Rosenquist, 15th, 16th, Dixon, 17th, Foster, 18th, Grosjean, 19th, Siegel, 20th, Erickson, 21st, Robb, 22nd, Schumacher, 23rd, Simpson, 24th, Ferrucci, Graham Rahal, 25th. Rossi plus four on the day. Lundgaard plus three along with BK. Joseph Newgarden plus two along with Mick Schumacher. The Freedom 250 Grand Prix of Washington, D.C.
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1: Heard coast to coast today. One of these great stations, WAMW in Washington, Indiana, WBRG in Lynchburg, Virginia, and in the nation's capital, 980 AM WTEM. 12 laps complete, 135 to go. You heard me right, 135 to go. Kirkwood, Pillow, McLaughlin, Rasmussen, Armstrong, the top five. Lundgaard, Malukas, Hauger, O'Ward, and Kyle Collect, the top 10. Let's go to Jonathan Grace.
12: Kiffin Simpson came in, made what we understand is a planned pit stop, took his starting tires off, a set of sticker red Firestones going on, a couple of strategy notes as well. I think Kyle Kirkwood trying to match Alex Palou and trying to really, really extend out this first stint as long as he can. At least that's what the chatter over the radio has been.
1: Updates from the pits brought to you by Shell, the official fuel of the NTT IndyCar Series. So does this may mean more than four stops for some of these that are stopping in the first 10 laps of the race, Matt?
13: Yeah, for some of these guys at the back, if they stop early, they're just trying to keep filling up.

0: tanks while they can and hoping for yellows as they go through here. You know, Ray Hall stopped, and then we got Kippen in the pits. You know, they could stop, you know, a lot more than four times. But, you know, that's just them coming in when they can to try and extend those fuel windows so that it suits them at the end. And hopefully they get some good track position and come out, you know, mid or towards the top, just on the swap and strategy.
1: So if your prediction of just maybe three, maybe four cautions holds true, and they're able to do this on a four-stop strategy, so when is that window going to open up for those that hope to do it four stops?
0: I mean, we're not going to see that until almost towards the end of the race on the last stops and where they all kind of filter out. It's almost like the 500. You know, when you're in the beginning of the race, if the yellow comes out, you can fill the tank up and just come right back out behind the field without losing a lap. So, you know, those guys could do 5-6 stops just trying to top the tank up and stay in that position of trying to extend that last stop. But we really won't see those benefits all the way up until the last stop of this race.
1: Seeing Pillow not let Kirkwood stretch out too far in front, it's been ranging from about 8 tenths to about a second, maybe 1.1. However, they've opened up a 2.5 second lead over Scott McLaughlin. That gives us an idea to think that those two might be on a similar strategy.
0: Yeah, Kirkwood Pillow for sure are all on a very similar strategy, and I think they're just kind of the class of the field. You know, Kirkwood and Pillow were quite a bit ahead of everyone in qualifying, and they're just raw race pace right now is stretching it out above the rest of the field. But to note that those are both Hondas, and then the first Chevy is McLaughlin. He's struggling to keep up at the moment and is losing touch with the first two there, and that could just be pace, but it could also be that McLaughlin and all those guys are just conserving and saving more so than the front two.
1: Rasmussen on back, it's still not sorted itself out necessarily, Jake. That's Rasmussen, Armstrong, Lugard, and Malukas. That's 4 through 8.
2: Yeah, and then Dennis Hauger is right there behind that group with Pata O'Ward behind him. But as Matt had mentioned, the front two have really separated now. As a matter of fact, they're already through turn number 5. I'm watching Lundgaard right now into turn number 3, part of that bulk, if you will. Lundgaard has separated now. He's got about a 4-car length advantage over David Malukas. Lundgaard running in 6th and Malukas running in 7th.
1: Looked like Romain Grosjean, Matt, was mired in the rear of the field, and he decided that it might well go ahead and make a pit stop, get a fresh set of Firestone Firehawks.
0: Yeah, he just came right into the pits there. Yeah, obviously got fuel and tires and is coming out still on the lead lap, so he's coming out right into Kevin Simpson. They blended out right together side by side, and they're having their own kind of battle there on their own. Simpson back down the inside. They're side by side, nearly touching there, and that was really close.
1: Jake, there's not a lot of room for two guys to be slugging it out over 25th position.
2: No, as a matter of fact, that room got really tight in turn number 4 as Grosjean kind of pushed up Kipton Simpson. Simpson, who had blended in again, Grosjean coming right behind him. Simpson had pitted one stop earlier and I think had a little more pace. Finally said, look, let me go ahead and get around this. Now, just as I say it, as they leave turn number 5, looks like they're going to go side by side again.
1: And again, this is the battle for the 25th position. These are the two of the most recent drivers to pit, and Grosjean and Simpson continue to slug it out as they head off of turn number 1, set up for turn 2. And again, you never know how this thing is going to sort out. And I guess early in the race, you got to fight for every bit of track position you can get.
0: Yeah, absolutely. I think some of this excitement for us is also just looking at who's on the alternate strategy and leading that race. You know, there's going to be a couple of races within this one race. You know, there's the guys up front, but you know, as IndyCar racing always is, there could be that mid to back alternate strategy, and those guys could be fighting for positions later on the race that are up the front, even though it's down the back right now. These guys are racing as if you know, it's all on the line.
1: And you know, Kipton Simpson is a driver Davey and I have talked about who I think has continued to find great pace over the course of this season, and we have another full course caution, yet more debris on this race course.
0: Yeah, so we're going caution here. Looks like debris possibly in turn 3, but we'll get a better look here. But yeah, for certainly Ray Hall, Grosjean, Simpson, those guys on the alternate strategy hitting, they could gain the track position that they were looking for. Some of these guys are on 17 laps into the race, and we could see a lot of the field duck in the pits here.
1: Jake Query.
2: As I look down onto turn number 3, it would be to the driver outside just going into the turn. Looks like there could be a large piece of what might be a piece of carbon fiber that lays just to the outside. It is somewhere where if somebody went wide enough going into the turn, that could cut a tire. Not sure that's the exact debris that brought out this caution, but it does appear as though there is something right there laying on the outside group of the racetrack.
1: Coming up on 19 laps complete, next time by Kirkwood, Pinot, McLaughlin.

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0: hot caution number two. The second one for debris. It's Kirkwood, Pelot, McLaughlin, Rasmussen, Armstrong, the top five. Bloomgarden, Malukas, Hauger, O'Ward, and Collette, the top ten. Rossi, Newgarden, Power, VK, then Rosenquist, Dixon, Foster, Siegel, Erickson, and Stingray Robb. Schumacher, 21st. 22nd is Ferrucci. 23rd, Rahal. 24th, Simpson. 25th, Grosjean. This cannot hurt the strategy of those that hope to do this on four stops.
1: Yeah. The more yellow we get, the easier it gets for all of these guys. The more it kind of throws in a little bit of an alternate for the guys at the back. But yeah, it seems like the pits are open and most of the race cars are staying out on track here. A few guys come in. It looks like we got four cars in the pit lane right now, but looks like the guys and the teams right now are opting for track position over fuel.
0: Let's go to Alex Wolf.
2: David Malukas came in, took off a set of reds, a new set of blacks. So onto the primaries with a half a turn of front wing for the Verizon Chevrolet.
0: Updates for the pits brought to you by Shell, the official fuel of the NTT IndyCar Series. Looked like Stingray Robb was another taker. We mentioned Grosjean earlier. Rahal, Ferrucci, Kip and Simpson, all of those drivers have stopped. So looks like right now about 1 through 19 have decided to stay out so far. Let's get more from Alex Wolf.
2: And Alex Pelot said on the radio he wanted to do whatever the 27 had done because track position was key. Barry Wanzer asked him about the tires. He said the Reds feel all right, but he feels like this is the point of the run where the primaries would be going faster.
0: Let's go to Jonathan.
3: Christian Rasmussen's number 21 team laid out as if they were going to pit, put tires out, and then pulled it right on back. Listening into Kyle Kirkwood's radio, he says that he and Pelot were both trying to extend. At lap 18, he said it was about halfway through his stint. Tires are feeling great because he's not pushing, or so says Kyle Kirkwood.
0: One or two of these drivers benefiting in improving position by the fact that those in front of them have pitted. Want to update you on that. Rossi is plus 5 on the day. Schumacher is plus 5. VK is plus 4. As we mentioned, Christian Lundgaard and Joseph Newgarden have each picked up a couple of spots. And as we talked about earlier today, this kind of race, the length of it, 147 laps, the most patient of drivers are the one that we expect to see there at the end.
1: Yeah, we're getting a lot of yellows here for pieces of being all over the track, and that's just pieces on race cars that are going to slow you down towards the end of the race. And that's what a lot of these guys were talking about. Pelot himself probably being the most vocal on just, I got to get to the end of the race and have a car underneath me that's undamaged and still kind of in the fight for the end. So yeah, it's surprising to see so many yellows, a little bit of contact here. And you know, I'm not sure if it's all the bumps that are shaking some of the pieces off the cars here, if they do have contact and get a little loose piece here. But it looks like we're going to go green here pretty soon.
0: Yep, lights are out on the pace car. Pace car is off, and Aaron Likens gives the green flag. He waves it, and that allows the pace to quicken just a little bit. It's Kirkwood, Pelot, McLaughlin, Rasmussen at the top four. Armstrong, Lundgaard, Dennis Hauger, Pato O'Ward, Kyle Collette, and Alexander Rossi is the top 10 heads to turn number two.
4: Alex Pelot had said he wants to do what Kyle Kirkwood does, but right now what he did not do was get to turn three first. That belongs to Kirkwood. Then it's Pelot, who again gets just a little bit loose, followed by McLaughlin and then Rasmussen. Rasmussen checked up just a little bit, caused a little bit of a jam behind him with Marcus Armstrong, but the leader is Kyle Kirkwood. Two car length advantage, now maybe down to a car length and a half as Alex Pelot tries to reel him in, setting up for turn number four and then through turn number five.
0: Kirkwood steps away a little bit. Right now, Pelot has to protect some because Scott McLaughlin is all over him. Scott Dixon trying to scoot around a couple of cars. We see Nolan Siegel getting wide. We see Marcus Ericsson. He makes a move around Louis Foster. He picks up a position, so slip him into that 17th spot as the leaders head back to the start-finish line. And there's no question, Jake, that Kyle Kirkwood's not able to check away on Alex Pelot early on this restart. McLaughlin and Rasmussen continues to be a pretty good battle.
4: Yeah, seems as though by the time they get in that straight, setting up for turn number three, coming off of turn number two, that Kirkwood this time by has a little more breathing room than he did last. But again, McLaughlin is there, keeping it all in check with Alex Pelot. Pelot, again, about three car lengths to make up before you get to Kyle Kirkwood. Kirkwood the leader, followed by Pelot, McLaughlin, then Rasmussen and Armstrong. They've separated a little bit. Christian Lundgaard runs just behind.
0: Rasmussen had a pretty good run on Scott McLaughlin, but he shut the door, and in doing so, that allowed Marcus Armstrong to reel him in. But again, Armstrong's got to check his mirrors on a regular basis because Christian Lundgaard is right there. Dennis Hauger continues to hold serve. He's solidly inside the top 10. Meanwhile, further back from Will Power on back, 14th to Dixon, 16th to then Siegel. That continues to be a pretty good battle. And Marcus Erickson is trying to keep pace with all of that. Leader steps out to about a 0.5 lead. It's Kirkwood, Below, McLaughlin, Rasmussen, and Armstrong. Lundgaard, Hauger, Award, Collette, Newgarden, back to Jake.
4: One driver that seemed to have a little more freedom in his car in being able to put it where it wanted to go last time by that I was watching was Felix Rosenquist. It was a little bit further back in the pack, but he had a spirited battle with both Will Power and Scott Dixon, got around both of them, but he runs in the 13th position. Leader again is Kyle Kirkwood. Three-car length advantage now as he works his way up turn number five.
0: Eyes are drawn to Siegel and Erickson. That's a battle for the 16th position, and you want to talk about patient drivers, Matt. No question, Marcus Erickson is a patient driver. We've seen that with some of the wins, especially the most recent one on the streets of Markham, and certainly going back to his Indy 500 win. He was in the top 10 all day long, and there over the last 50 laps or so and hit the button, and I think he's driving a pretty patient race so far today.
1: Yeah, when I think of attrition and when I think of long races and being there at the end, he's definitely one of those guys. You know, he's that remarkable race he had at Nashville, a street circuit much like this that was extremely bumpy. You know, his car was flying through the air, damaged, and he still came back to win. So he's definitely one of those guys that I see, you know, getting through this first bit of the race here and being a factor at the end for sure.
0: Jake, no question that Alex Palou is not letting Kirkwood enjoy the kind of advantage that he had the first handful of laps.
4: Yeah, I would agree with that, but the other thing that jumps out is the fact that, again, it is exhibited that Kirkwood and Palou look to be the class of this race so far at this point, because McLaughlin falling back just a little bit. Then a space again before you get to Rasmussen, who runs in the fourth position. Leader is Kirkwood. Keep in mind, long, long race, but not really an opportunity for anybody to get lulled into any doldrum, because this is such an active track where there aren't many long straightaways in order to relax.
0: There's been a string of top 10 finishes and podium finishes for Kyle Kirkwood, but if he wonders why maybe he's faltered a little bit in this championship chase, I mean, you look at a 22nd place finish at Markham. He was 18th at Road America and 25th at Indianapolis, and that's all it takes to take out of a championship run.
1: Yeah, it's just crazy to think that, but yeah, I mean, these guys at the front are doing such a good job. You know, one thing to look here as we go through this race as well is, you know, the front five cars are all on red tires, and there's been no drop-off whatsoever. So we're just going to look at Lundgaard here. Lundgaard is in sixth place. He's on the primary black tire, and he is not making any moves. But as this stint goes on, we're just over the halfway point of a stint here. We're going to be watching Lundgaard to see if those black primary tires start to become a little bit faster than those red tires, they drop off. But yeah, at the moment, no drop off from those red tires, and I wonder if that's just a little bit of fuel saving helping those tires last longer.
0: And I got the feeling in listening to the drivers in our pre-race show that this is one of the few races this year where they went into the race itself and they still, I don't think, really felt confident in their answer as to which one the preferred tire would be.
1: Yeah, we've just never raced here before, so there's no history to go back and look at and make predictions on. You know, it's all brand new. It's a little bit of a guessing game. And, yeah, as we go through this race, all of those race teams sit up there on the timing stand and watch all of those guys that come in a pit. They all watch each other's tire wear. They have all these fancy little graphs on their computers that show them exactly how the tires are doing throughout the race. But it's a learning as the race goes on, as opposed to just looking back to, oh, what did we do last year, the year before? That worked, and this didn't work. It's all kind of a new roll of the dice for a lot of these guys.
0: 27 laps complete, and Jonathan Grace, been a pretty good weekend for the rookie Kyle Collette, currently running in the ninth position. Not been such a good weekend for his teammate Santino Ferrucci.
3: Yeah, well said, Mark, and unfortunately the day goes from bad to worse. Santino Ferrucci complaining that he couldn't shift, his number 14 AJ Foyt machine stuck in gear, brought it into the pits, changed the steering wheel out, still couldn't get the car out of neutral. The back of the car has been tinkered with. The team is looking at the ECU. Fresh sticker red tires have gone on. Scratch that, they are a scrub set of reds. Car's back on the ground. Mechanics continue to go to work, but it does not look like Santino's going anywhere quickly.
0: And Matt, he was 9th at Road America and 10th at Markham, but in between that, 19th, 13th, and 21st. It's been a tough ride. It's been a not the kind of season that Santino Ferrucci had hoped for with Larry Foyt and company.
1: Yeah, obviously quite disappointing for him. And he's out of all the races, I feel like this is one for him that he would love to do well at. So yeah, it's sad to see. And just not luck on his side. That's for sure.
0: Tim Sendrick's calling the shots for Scott McLaughlin, who's currently running in the third position. Let's listen to their in-car audio.
5: good as you can do here. Just keep your spot. As good as you can do. The number's 83. 21 is not going to save too much, so we just can make sure we stay on top of him. So anything we can get extra will help us later.
0: That's Tim Cedric, of course. So for the layperson, Matthew, explain what he means by that number 83.
1: Yeah, so he's talking about the fuel mileage number and what the number the drivers need to hit. So, you know, you get little information pop-ups on your dash when you go to the start-finish line. It tells you how much fuel you're burning per lap, and the teams tell you what you're allowed to do. And, you can either hit that or not, and that's up to the driver to make those numbers. But he was saying that Christian Rasmussen is probably not going to be hitting numbers, and that's something the teams can do. They can all try and listen in on each other's radios. There's a little bit of a spy game going on, but I think that's just historically what the Carpenter cars have always done. They've always been more on the aggressive side and trying to make track position up. And I know Christian is definitely one of those drivers that would rather pass cars on the track as opposed to saving fuel and getting them in the pits.
0: Well, I know that Christian Lundgaard, Jake Query, was told to be patient. If you could get a spot, take it. And I think you started to take Kyle Moyer's advice to heart, because among the top five or six, that's probably the best battle right now, as Christian Lundgaard is really starting to work on Marcus Armstrong, and a battle for fifth might be developing.
4: Lundgaard made up three spots at the outset of the race. Then you had to wonder, was he waiting for everybody else's tires to start to fall off a little bit? Keep in mind, he's on the primary, so he's going to try to make that pounce, perhaps, with Marcus Armstrong to get himself into the top five. Just behind him, he has his teammate Pato O'Ward with Dennis Hauger in between them. That one starts to tighten up as well. But we watch Lundgaard taking a look at Armstrong, setting himself up now for turn number five. He's got about a car length and a half to make up. He is right on the rear wing now through turn number five, but Armstrong's going to hold him off for another turn.
0: One driver that, quite frankly, and he would probably agree, that patience is not a hallmark of, and I think a lot of that has to do with his youth, and understandably so, is Christian Rasmussen. But so far, I think he's done a pretty good job of holding on to that fourth spot, Matt.
1: Yeah, no, he's done an excellent job. I mean, obviously, he had a lot of pressure there at the start, and I think he even got tapped from behind. And it seems like it hasn't slowed that car down whatsoever. That's one thing I was worried about. Seeing that contact and losing pieces off your race car is not ideal, but he still has a lot of pace, and he looks like he's driving out there really mature. He's been getting better and better every year with how he approaches things, and you can see that right now.
0: Dennis Hauger has kind of lost track of Christian Lundgaard, Jake, but he needs to be careful, because Pottawa Ward, Collette, and Newgarden are running right behind him.
4: Yeah, there's no doubt about that. Dennis Hauger had a really good day in qualifying, obviously. That goes without saying, as he started there in the position where he is running now. But he does have all kinds of activity behind him. But let's look at his teammate as well. Christian Lundgaard, again, trying to reel in Marcus Armstrong. That battle continues to heat up. It stays at form through turn number five.
0: Through turn number five is where we watch that battle. Dennis Hauger with Pottawa Ward all over him, then Kyle Collette, Joseph Newgarden. And it looks like Alexander Rossi is getting a little racier as this stint moves on. He has worked his way up a couple of spots. Plus four, in fact, on the day, and he's porting for the top ten, man.
1: Yeah, Rossi's is on the move, and he's making a lot of positions here. He's on the red alternate tire, and those cars, you know, obviously his teammate Christian is up the front in the top four, so obviously those cars are working quite well, and they're moving up through the field. And the other ones that I see team-wise is Aaron McLaren as well. They're looking super racy, and they look like they're going to be moving through the field too. I know Dixon said in his pre-race that, you know, there's a few cars and teams out there that are kind of towards the back of the field that probably shouldn't be there. And, Rossi, you like to see him up the front. He's usually a contender in tracks like this, on street tracks. And then obviously the McLaren cars are moving through the field too.
0: Alex Wolf, two cautions for seven laps. We're 32 laps in. Give us an update from your pit box.
2: Starting to see Alex Pelot's pit crew doing some light stretching. The fueler took a drink of water. Barry Wanzer just told him they're going to go on a lightly used set of the primary black tires, and asked if Pelot wants any adjustments, and Alex said he wants to go down one turn on the front wing, so watch for an adjustment on the 10 car when they come in.
0: And so we're closing in on that pit window, 33 laps in, as we mentioned, two cautions for seven laps, both for debris. Let's give you the top 10. It's Kirkwood, Pelot, McLaughlin, Rasmussen, then Marcus Armstrong, Christian Lundgaard, Dennis Hauger, Pottawa Ward, Kyle Collette, and Joseph Newgarden, the Freedom 250 Grand Prix of Washington, D.C.
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4: And that is for an incident that's

0: started and developed coming off of turn number six. It is David Malukas, one car involved, just out of my view, and I can't tell the other. I believe it's Stingray Rob. Couldn't tell how exactly this formulated, but it has David Malukas with an absolutely demolished race car. AMR safety team is on the scene. Stingray Rob moving in his car as well, Mark.
1: Heavy damage on the car of David Malukas, Matt.
2: Yeah, that's absolutely destroyed. It looks like all four tires have damage. You know, all four corners of the car ripped off, front nose ripped off, side part damage, and I can't quite see Stingray's car yet either, but I assume very similar. And they've obviously come together and had a big one there. To note that Malukas was one of the first top 5-6 cars to come into the pits, and he was the leading car on the alternate strategy, so he would have been coming through the field with a lot better tires than these guys.
1: And you got to look at the replay, and boy, it looked like David Malukas just got in there too hot, and Stingray Rob had nowhere to go.
2: Yeah, that was not what I was expecting, looking at those two cars. Malukas was really close to the car in front of him. It was a white car. It would be interesting to see, but Malukas was trying to make a pass on a car in front of him, was tucked right in the wheel tracks, and then it looked like to me like he might have just touched the inside wall and then just gone straight into the outside wall. And unfortunately, the Stingray Rob, he just came round the corner, and Malukas' car was blocking the racetrack, and he T-boned him.
1: Good news is both of those drivers got themselves out of their machines, and they are okay, and will make the walk to we'll make the ride to the infield care center. While we have a moment, it's time to check in on pit lane with a race engineer. Here's Alex Wolf with the Honda Engineering Update.
3: Joined by Kelvin Fu, the vice president of HRC US. And Kelvin, as we're here in our nation's capital, I know you and the folks at Honda are real proud of the fact that all your IndyCar engines built right here in the USA.
4: Yeah, it's been a great event so far, but, it is nice to celebrate in America. We have 30,000 associates working for Honda in the U.S. We build all of our IndyCar engines in California. We also build about two-thirds of our cars sold in the U.S. are built in the U.S. So we're super proud of our investment in America.
3: And proud to get the pole for this unique event in the streets of D.C. and Honda trying for a clean sweep of the wins on the street courses in 2026.
4: Yeah, we'll see how today goes. It's a long race. A lot can happen. But yeah, it's been a good year so far. So happy that we got pulled this first event and such a unique event. And hoping that we can survive 250 miles and get through and have, a good result for us.
3: Kelvin, really appreciate your time and everything that Honda does.
4: Thanks so much.
3: That's our Honda Engineering Update.
1: Pit stops underway. Let's go to Jonathan Grace.
5: Kyle Kirkwood came in a flurry of cars coming out, almost two and a half wide going down pit lane. It was a set of sticker reds for the number 27, who emerged from pit lane with no adjustments. No adjustments for Christian Rasmussen. A few spots down the order, he also put on fresh reds, Alex.
3: Alex Palou came in, put on that used set of black tires, a turn of front wing, 7.3 seconds, as they really packed it full of shell fuel.
1: And that nice wide pit lane narrows in a hurry upon exit, Matt.
2: Yeah, pretty much the entire field came in, except for a few of those cars that came in on those earlier pit stops, on those earlier yellows. But that pit lane is super wide. They all got through there pretty cleanly. But as they funnel out onto the straight there, it's really narrow, and there's a lot of jostling position there and guys trying to get those few little spots made up in the pits.
1: Third caution of the day, the first involving an incident, the other two were debris cautions. Thanks for listening to the NTT IndyCar Series all over the USA on one of these great stations, WGFA in Watsika, Illinois, WFNB in Brazil, Indiana, and 102.7 The Game, WLME in Owensboro, Kentucky. Let's pause 10 seconds for station identification. 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
1: Here's your full field rundown with 39 laps complete. We're under caution. It's Graham Rahal, your leader, then Rinus VK, then Kippen Simpson, then Roman Grosjean, Kyle Kirkwood, then Alex Palou. McLaughlin, Rasmussen, Lundgaard, and Armstrong through 10th. 11th is Hauger, 12th is O'Ward, 13th Rosenquist, 14th Collette, 15th Newgarden, 16th Will Power, 17th Scott Dixon, 18th Marcus Ericsson, 19th Alexander Rossi, 20th Louis Foster, 21st Nolan Siegel, 22nd Mick Schumacher. Out of the race, 23rd David Malukas, and Stingray Robb is 24th. He out of the race as well. That two-car incident brought out this caution, and then Santino Ferrucci now shown as seven laps down on the day. So the strategy starting to unfold a little bit. We see that Graham Rahal has gone to P1, and he last pitted on lap number 20.
2: Yeah, and there's a few other guys there. Rahal has, I've noticed, been watching him when he's doing these pit stops. He's already pitted twice in this race, and they're just throwing the dice every time a yellow comes out. So what they're doing is every time a yellow comes out, he dives for pit lane and comes out on the back of the field with a full fuel tank and fresh tires, and he's just hoping that, you know, when a caution comes out, it's at the end, it's in the fuel window for all these guys at the front. And those guys, Rahal has just been rolling the dice on every yellow, and he's finally paid off for him, and now he's up the front leading this race, and you know, only 15 laps different from the rest of the other guys. But the biggest winner out of all of this is Rinus VK. He was so lucky. He hit his the pit window and pitted straight away, and he pitted right before the yellow came out there, and he's come out in P2, and he's only pitted two laps before the fast guys, Kirkwood, Pelot, McLaughlin, who are, you know, leading this race. So I would say VK is now the leader out of the alternate strategy. Rahal is quite a little bit down on the strategy. He has quite a lot more laps than the rest of the people behind him. But at the moment, the rest of the field is all on the same strategy except Rahal.
1: 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Here's Michael Young.
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1: 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It's time to get in the race. Jake Query, how about an update on the cleanup?
0: Looks like the cleanup is pretty good. There was plenty of it to do, and a lot of it, unfortunately, because of the car that we just heard from the guys that are now going to have an abbreviated day. Talking about David Malukas, not to say they're not going to have work in fixing that car, but probably not to get that car back out for this race. But the good news, AMR safety team was there, and Stingray Rob and David Malukas both were able to get out under their own power, and now it looks like everything is cleaned up in that exit of turn number six.
1: And we were talking about Rinus VK, Jake, and I saw it posted on social media before we went on there. Somebody, and forgive me for not remembering who it was that posted it. If you do, tag me in it and repost it. But someone posted prior to the race, it's interesting, this is the Freedom 250, and Rinus VK was starting in the 17th position, so that made him 1776. Maybe a little bit of karma for Rinus VK.
0: That is pretty cool that Rinus VK would be starting in 1776. Very fitting here on this, the 250th continued celebration of this great nation. And Graham Rahal, speaking of stars and stripes and Americans, for now will be the leader of this race.
1: Well, here's something interesting involving Alex Pelot. He gets a drive-through penalty for striking another crew's equipment, Matt.
2: Yeah, we were just watching a replay, and that's just come through on our screens. And, Alex Pelot, as he was exiting, his pit box just clipped a tire in front of him in another team's pit box, and it sent the tire flying. And, every single team was laid out there in that pit lane. And out of all the people to make a mistake, I wasn't expecting Alex Pelot. But, yeah, early mistake, and he's going to get a drive-through, and that's going to really hurt him in this early start stage of the race.
1: Well, there's 105 to go, and between him and Barry Wanzer, don't be surprised in the last stint if we look up and see him inside the top 10. That's the kind of luck they've had this year.
2: Yeah.
1: Let's go to Alex Wolf.
15: Yeah, when Barry Wanzer told Alex about the penalty, Alex said, no way. And he said, Barry Wanzer said, we're going to serve this penalty, but we're going to come up with another strategy.
1: And I'm sure they have, it's a dated reference, but there's a Rolodex of strategy, plenty of files in their computer of varying strategies for just this very scenario. Rahal leads the field back to the green flag. It's Rahal, VK. Simpson, Grosjean, Kirkwood, the top five. Below, McLaughlin, Rasmussen, Lundgaard, Armstrong, the top 10. Then it's Award, Rosenquist, Collette Hauger, Newgarden through 15th. Power, Dixon, Erickson, Rossi, Foster through 20th. Then it's Siegel. Then it's Schumacher. Malukas is out, 23rd, 24th, Rob. And Ferrucci is 25th. The green flag flies. Pretty good battle going into turn number one, Jake Query at the front of the field, and they start to fan out two or three wide.
0: So Graham Rahal, the American, 17-7.

0: 76 just behind them as they work their way now, setting up for turn number three, and a lot of shuffling taking place behind. Kiffin Simpson got very aggressive. He was able to make up a couple of spots, but the leader again continues to be Graham Rahal. He has Simpson just behind him, then swinging wide to the outside. It is Romain Grosjean trying to take second, side by side just behind them. Again, a good battle. Scott McLaughlin is going to make up a spot, put himself up now towards the top three.
1: And Alex Palou has served that penalty. He restarts in 22nd position, Matt.

0: Sims involved in this. There are a number of cars involved. This is all off of turn number six.
1: And that patience we talked about for that car of Christian Rasmussen, it looked like that may have gone away because he made a deep dive into cars that were going three wide through that turn.
2: Yeah, he was deep into the corner, but I actually think Christian got hit from behind here, and we're getting a replay, and he did, yeah. I mean, Christian was deep under brakes, but honestly, you know, he was not the aggressive one in that situation. I believe it was one of the shank cars that dove down the inside.
1: And that was Marcus Armstrong.
2: And, yeah, just hit the back of two cars, and they all just got pushed up to the outside of the racetrack. And Christian was spinning and bouncing off the wall. And, yeah, there's obviously VK was on the outside of all of that. And that was just an absolutely shocking restart for VK. He was in second place, went down the inside, got the lead from Ray Hall, and then came off the corner. And it almost looked like he couldn't select the gear or selected the wrong gear and came off the corner with absolutely no power. Ray Hall grabbed the lead back, and then all of those guys kind of sensed blood in the water and just started sending it down the inside of VK. So I wonder if they thought VK had a problem shifting there or trying to get the car going off the corner, and that just created a scramble of these guys sending it down the inside. And Christian, I think, was probably being a little bit reserved there and thinking, oh, maybe I should get down the inside of VK, maybe he has a problem. Actually looked like he backed out of it a little bit, and then Armstrong came flying down the inside and hit both of them.
1: Well, if you're going to be right in your prediction for cautions, we can't have another. You said three or four, and this is number four, and we're 45 laps.
2: Hopefully, out of all the predictions I've made, this is the only one I'm wrong on. But, yeah, there's just no chance. I mean, these cautions have just been coming out like crazy. And, you know, and it's crazy to me because I've been saying it was supposed to be a conservative race. And, you know, the beginning of the race is just surviving until towards the end. And if I look down through the field, the only person doing that right now is Christian Lundgaard. And, you know, he's the highest, and he hadn't even used push to pass until that restart, but now the elbows are out and they're fighting for track position, and yeah, there's cautions are breeding cautions, right?
1: Well, and I think these restarts are indicative of the mindset of just how important track position is for these drivers, and we're not talking about trying to gain five or six spots here. I mean, every single spot is so important to the overall strategy of the day.
2: Yeah, especially when we've seen these guys, you know, rolling the dice at the back of the field. They're just rolling the dice on yellows. They're constantly coming into the pits. They're constantly topping up on fuel. And in that situation, we had four cars off strategy get in front of the fast guys. And all of these guys like Kirkwood, McLaughlin, Armstrong, and we're trying to get through the slower cars on the racetrack that just jumped them in strategy and pit stop strategy.
1: And again, in case you're just joining us, Alex Palou started on pole, was running up front with Kyle Kirkwood. And the previous caution, he struck a piece of equipment, which is a no-no. He was penalized with a drive-through on the restart and had to tumble to the rear of the field. He tumbled back to 22nd position, and that all happened around lap 40. Well, in addition to the NTT IndyCar Series, let's see. Everything that's old was new again this weekend as IROC made its return to the race course here in Washington, D.C., Alex.
3: And one of the legends of road racing, Tommy Kendall, is in action with IROC. And what did it mean, Tommy, to not only get back behind the wheel of an IROC car, but around the street course through our nation's capital?
4: I mean, it was so many levels of awesome. You know, it reminded me when I got the call. I just got the call on Monday when Dario dropped out. And so it reminded me when I got the first call to join IROC in 91 as a young road racer. I mean, that was the ultimate sort of deal to walk in and see 12 lockers with your name on it next to Al Jr. and Earnhardt and Wallace, et cetera. So there was that aspect. And then, you know, I came to D.C. with my family in second grade, saw all the monuments. Both my parents were just huge patriots. So, you know, to come here for this event, I was thinking a lot about Dan Gurney and Parnelli and some of my heroes that were super patriotic. So it's one of a once-in-a-lifetime event. So to be part of it like this is a dream come true.
3: Of course, awesome to see you back in action behind the wheel. What have you been up to these days?
4: Well, it's funny. I do a lot of work now in the concourse world. I was at Pebble Beach with my company with Justin Bell and Jason Jacobson. We do the telecast there and just lots of stuff in that world. So I was on my way to the gym trying to recover from a intense car week, and Ray called. So I said, I think I can muster the energy. So, but a shout out to IndyCar Radio. I tune into you guys a lot on the app. I listen to a lot of the races with you guys. So, you know, it's a big event. Zooming out, you know, the races are races, but this one's a little more symbolic. I think Roger Penske

0: It's kind of his sort of magnum opus, you know, his gift to the country and the gift to IndyCar. He spent well beyond what any sane person would do to pull this off, and my hat's off to him.
1: We certainly appreciate that endorsement. Great to see you and talk to you here in D.C.
0: All right, thanks. Enjoy the rest of the race.
2: That is high praise from one of the all-time greats, Tommy Kendall. Happy to have him with us as a listener on a regular basis. And rear wing, a bit askew when the 21 machine pulled into the pits, and Jonathan Grace was there.
3: It was indeed askew no longer. Christian Rasmussen and the crew from Ed Carpenter Racing going to work, replacing it. They're now laying out with sticker black tires. Expect him back in shortly. And you feel so bad for Christian Rasmussen. Started the race in fourth. He was incensed over the radio. The repair work, all said, took only about 32.4 seconds. Pretty efficient work. A little struggle to get the wing off, but a new rear wing installed. A long race to go was the message from the pit box to Christian Rasmussen to try to keep his head cool.
2: And part of the change in plans for Barry Wanter and Alex Below means you come in at the end of this caution period and top off the fuel, Matt.
4: Yeah, Alex Kellogg came into the pits, topped off with fuel, and they're already exploring that alternate strategy, and they're definitely going to try and do what Rahal just did. Rahal was doing the same thing, coming in the pits, topping out with fuel every time there was a caution, and if that caution falls again in another pit window, we could see him cycle back to the front just like Rahal did.
2: We have seen a couple of looks at the previous caution, the incident involving David Malukas, who was eventually struck by Stingray Rob, and it's not been a good two or three race stretch back for a guy that was trying to stay in the championship. This finish right now, David Malukas will finish 24th today. At Portland, he finished 12th and 17th at Markham. He has faded a bit late in the season.
4: Yeah, and I think today he looked really strong on pace, to be honest. Like, I think those Penske cars look a lot better at this racetrack today. McLaughlin's way up there, and Malukas, was on that alternate strategy, and I think he was really would have been pushing towards the front of the field today and looked strong, and it was just a shame to see him go out. As I said, he looked strong today, but I wouldn't say it was bad luck, but a small mistake there.
2: Let's get an update from Jonathan.
3: Christian Rasmussen came in after repairing the rear wing. No other work was done to the car. Team laid out with fresh primary tires, packed it full of shell fuel. Good clean stop. No adjustments that I could see. When he switched initially to the red tires, he didn't ask for any adjustments either.
2: And once we got a look at the replay a couple of times, you talked about Marcus Armstrong being the aggressor in race control degrees because he's been given a 10-second stop-and-hold penalty for avoidable contact, man.
4: Yeah, I mean, at a track like this where they're only doing 50-second lap times, that's a pretty harsh penalty, as well as the drive-through. So, yeah, I mean, that's definitely deserved of a penalty. I mean, that was 100% his fault. He just was a little bit overly aggressive of sending it down the inside. The tires were locked a little bit out of control. Christian Rasmussen was very similar, but didn't make any contact that caused anyone to go out of the race. We're going back to green flag here.
2: Rahal, Simpson, Kirkwood, Grosjean, McLaughlin, the top five. Armstrong, Rosenquist, Lundgaard, Pato O'Ward, and Dennis Hauger, the top ten as they clear turn two.
5: Kipton Simpson was rather aggressive on that last restart. Now he's got to deal with the aggression of Kyle Kirkwood, who made very quick work of him heading into turn number two. Kirkwood now becomes the bigger concern of Graham Rahal. Rahal is the leader. Kirkwood right on the rear wing. Everybody single file, working their way now through turn number four. A little bit further back, Christian Lundgaard, Pato O'Ward, teammates, started to go side by side, fell in the line. Kirkwood going to take a look to the inside of Graham Rahal, and Kyle Kirkwood is going to try to make that move through turns four and five. Kyle Kirkwood back to the lead on the streets of Washington, D.C.
2: And just behind them, Roman Grosjean was able to work his way around Scott McLaughlin. That looked to be a side-by-side battle into the corner that Grosjean is going to win. So let's go Kirkwood, Rahal, Simpson, Grosjean, McLaughlin, the top five. Then Rosenquist, Lundgaard, O'Ward, Dennis Hauger, and Collect. Newgarden, Power, Dixon, Erickson, Siegel through 15th, and Schumacher, Pelot, Rossi, Foster, and Marcus Armstrong through 20th, Christian Rasmussen rejoins at 21st as the field sets sail for turn number two.
5: This is really good news for Kyle Kirkwood because his biggest competitor early stages of the race, Alex Pelot, has now been penalized, and Kirkwood has nothing but clean track in front of him. Got about a three-car length of separation before Graham Rahal. Then it's Kipton Simpson. Then just behind him, Grosjean with Scott McLaughlin. That might be the best battle on the racetrack right now. McLaughlin trying to make up that spot on Romain Grosjean to get himself back into the top four. But leader Kyle Kirkwood extending now through turn number five.
2: And we talked about it earlier, Matt, when they came back out in 24th and 25th, we talked about how closely that Grosjean and Simpson were racing against one another. Now

0: we see that battle continue, but it's a battle for third between those same two cars.
1: Absolutely. We're saying, oh, why are they battling at the back of the field? Well, this is the reason. They're in the top three. They're fighting for the third position on track here, and they're all on the same strategy as Kirkwood here, pretty much. You know, Kirkwood is obviously the fastest car out of those guys, qualified ahead of them, and is the guy to beat today, and he's on the alternate red tire, whereas the rest of these guys, Rahal, Simpson, Grosjean, are on the primary black tire. So Kirkwood is trying to get ahead of these guys, stretch his lead out early while his tires are better than these guys, and then hopefully he can hold on as the crossover comes between these two different tires. But yeah, that's why Kirkwood's being so aggressive, is any time he spends behind these guys in slightly slower cars on the ultimate, the primary black tire, is just going to hurt his stint here. So he was super aggressive there on the red tire, really made it work, and made some great moves to get around Simpson and Rahal for the lead of the race.
0: Scott McLaughlin going to take a peek to the inside of Romain Grosjean. He's been pretty patient with him. Grosjean was patient with Gibson Simpson. It may have cost him, but Jake, I don't think that battle's quite over yet between McLaughlin and Grosjean.
2: No, and all of this is happening well behind the leader, that is Kyle Kirkwood. And again, Rahal just behind him. Then it's Simpson, Grosjean, McLaughlin, and Rosenquist who has gotten into that mix. That is all starting to tighten up as the leader. Kyle Kirkwood works his way up turn number two. Then behind him, it is Rahal, Simpson. They've separated just a little bit. Then that gaggle we talked about. It's Grosjean with just behind him Scott McLaughlin setting up for that lefty. Then his turn number three, working his way through. McLaughlin going to keep a good line. Rosenquist is right there behind him. Still single file is the way they go. Setting up now through turn number three. Then quickly, that right-hander that is turn number four. All of this happening well behind the leader, Kyle Kirkwood, who's extended to an 8-car length advantage out of turn number five.
0: And we talked about Kyle Kirkwood and Alex Palou being in a different area code. I think Kirkwood is showing that right now because he's already opened up a 2.2-second lead.
1: Yeah, he is just stretching out over these cars. But we have to just keep in mind that Rahal, you know, he hasn't been happy with his car. And this is, you know, a strategy play to put him into P2. You know, I'm not sure Rahal has the race pace to keep up with Kirkwood, but his team is putting him in those positions to fight for the front a couple of spots here. But yeah, as this race goes on, we're already kind of seeing Grosjean having to start, you know, there's a kind of a line forming behind him, because we've got McLaughlin, Lundgaard, Rosenquist, and all those guys are really quite fast on race pace as opposed to the top two, three, four that are there on just strategy.
0: Felix serving as the meat in the proverbial sandwich right now, jQuery, for the team that he will drive for in 2027. He has slipped himself in between Pato Award and also the car of Christian Lundgaard. Lundgaard is sixth, Rosenquist seventh, and Award is eighth.
2: Yeah, Rosenquist has really put down a couple of really good laps here, and it felt like for a second he was going to be able to pounce in on Christian Lundgaard and try to take away that sixth position, but Lundgaard able to hold him off for now as they work their way all the way through now through turn number five.
0: 93 laps to go in this one, 55 laps complete next time by. It's Kirkwood, Rahal, Simpson. Romain Grosjean is fourth, McLaughlin fifth. Then it's Lundgaard, Rosenquist, Award, Hauger, and Newgard in the top 10. How about an update on second place running? Graham Rahal, Buckeye to Buckeye, as Alex Wolf from Lima, Ohio, checks in.
3: As about five laps, the call from Brian Barnhart just came out on the radio for Graham Rahal. Five laps till he pits. Brian Barnhart told him, nice pace. He's pulling away slightly from Kiffin Simpson. Asked if he wanted primaries or alternates. They had a sticker set of reds. Next step of the rotation, but Graham said he'd like to have those primary black sidewall tires. So they made the shift. So a lightly scuffed set of blacks going to go on in about four or five laps.
0: Certainly with those four cautions, you now have some flexibility ability and how you want to stack those tires the rest of the way.
1: Yeah, and also Rahal's been coming in and pitting quite often in the early part of this race and swapping from different tires, so he's really opened up his options for strategy here and can pretty much pick and choose as this race goes along. So that's a little bit of an advantage for him there, and yeah, obviously he's picking the black primary tires and seems to like those a little bit better.
0: A front two starting to gain some measure of separation. We could say that about the top three, but I guess we would say, Jake, from Lundgaard in sixth on back to Rosenquist, Award, and Joseph Newgarden, that still stays pretty competitive.
2: And I think the battle just behind the top three, Grosjean and McLaughlin, is one to keep an eye on, because Romain Grosjean right now holding on to that fourth spot, but Scott McLaughlin, who's been running in the top five all day, is trying to get a good view on it. A little bit further back, there was a pass going into turn number two that was Will Power that was able to make a move on Christian Rasmussen, but that's the battle at the bottom of the top 20. The leader, though, still Kyle Kirkwood setting up through turn number six.
0: And we have had four cautions through the first 44 laps. We're at lap 56, so Knockwood, things have calmed down just a bit. Again, your top 10, Kirkwood, Rahal, Simpson, Grosjean, McLaughlin. Then Lundgaard, Rosenquist, O'Ward, Newgarden, and Will Power. Collette 11th, Haugert 12th, 13th Dixon, 14th Arrogant, Erickson, 15th Siegel. Schumacher 16th, 17th Rossi. Alex Palou up to 18th after serving that penalty earlier. Foster 19th, Rasmussen 20th. Armstrong is 21st after serving his 10-second hold. Ferrucci 22nd, he's 7 laps down. Out of the race, 23rd BK, 24th Malukas, and 25th Stingray Robb. At the Freedom 250, Grand Prix of Washington, D.C.
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0: 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They'll take care of the rest. 60 laps complete, 87 to go. Kirkwood, Simpson, Grosjean, McLaughlin. Rahal is coming to the pit box, and Alex Wolf is there.
3: Brian Barnhart told him a couple of laps ago that he had run his fastest lap of the race on 35-lap old tires. Blacks go off, blacks go on, no changes. Good pit stop for the 15 team.
0: And that may be one of the reasons why he preferred those tires, as he told Brian Barnhart a few moments ago.
1: Yeah, absolutely. And he's made it 40 laps on this stint here. So that's something to keep in note as we get towards the end of the race here. You know, he's the first person to really do a complete stint there and have to pit under green. he pitted quite a few. He was the earliest pit stop guy out of the top group here. So Simpson is a lot has a lot more time here to go on tires. Grosjean as well. But yeah, obviously Ray Hall, the one outlier there on that strategy.
0: Things getting a little racy from 11th on back. And this is one of those races where you better look everywhere because you never know what it might eventually be as things shake out, a battle for the lead. And we're talking about from 11th on back. It is Marcus Ericsson, Nolan Siegel, Dennis Hauger, and

0: Dixon trying to keep pace with that. Erickson is the faster of those cars, Jake. He's picked up a couple of spots on the last lap or two.
1: Yeah, Nolan Siegel yesterday had a couple of incidents where he got just a little bit bumpy and bobbly. Right now knows that he's got to try to keep form and keep the car where it is because he has one of the best there with Marcus Erickson that he's battling with. Again, everything single file once again as they work their way. Feels like, Mark, you had listed it a couple of different areas of this track, like almost a chicane area, including turns 6 and 7, that quick combo. Feels like everybody kind of sets themselves up for that single file out of 5.
0: And Andretti Global as a whole showing good race pace on a street course again, because we look among the top 11. We just saw Will Power work his way around Joseph Newgarden, Matt. He's up to 8 now. Erickson is 11th, and Kirkwood's your leader.
2: Yeah, I think the Andretti cars are really, really quite fast here, and I'm seeing reminiscent signs of Will Power coming through the field. He's the only one, really, that's making on-track passes and being aggressive and coming up through the field, and he's made a lot of spots up on this since the last restart. He's up 5 positions, so Power's moving through the field and looks really, really quick. We're not quite seeing the same from Erickson. He's kind of stagnant there in 11th place, but obviously Kirkwood just absolutely controlling this race. He's 5 seconds ahead of the rest of the field. He's in full control right now. And then obviously Power is just motoring his way through the field here.
0: And I don't want to put all of the focus on Alex Below, although he tries to get us to do just that. But since he was penalized and shoveled back to 22nd, he has now worked his way up to the 17th position.
2: Yeah, I think that's just more of a methodical play for Below. He's ahead of Rahal. Rahal's been in the pits. Foster's been in the pits. You know, all those guys are pitting a little bit later than the rest of the field, trying to do the Rahal thing and get up the front. Below, I think he's just methodically waiting that back there, and hopefully the strategy falls his way. But yeah, for sure, at the moment, it's Kirkwood in control.
0: Check back in on Kipman Simpson, Jake Query. He's done a pretty good job of holding off Romain Grosjean. As a matter of fact, he's got about a second and a half lead on that second spot.
1: And he's had plenty of time to focus on that, because right now, he's not necessarily focused on the leader, because Kirkwood has so run away and hidden. Right now, they work their way. Grosjean falls back just a little bit. McLaughlin just behind him. So Simpson, who's done a really good job, keeps that steady line and shaves off that corner a little bit out of turn number 5, allows him to extend a little bit over Romain Grosjean.
0: And last 5 starts for Kipman Simpson have resulted in 15th place finishes, Matt, and a couple of 10th place finishes and a 4th place in Road America. And he's showing on these road and street courses especially, he's developed quite a comfort zone with that Ganassi race team.
2: Yeah, he's getting more comfortable, and it seems like he's improving week to week, and at the moment he's definitely pretty stoked to be sitting there in second place. Obviously, the strategy helped him out, but he's holding his own. Simpson, Grosjean, both of those cars are holding their own because they've got McLaughlin, Lundgaard, and Rosenqvist, all guys that we expected to be up the front here, you know, can't get around them. Kirkwood was really the only one that sliced through those guys to get in the lead, and great job by Kipman Simpson so far.
0: And Scott Dixon has some company. A couple of veterans going at it. There's Alexander Rossi's all over his rear wing.
1: They nearly went side by side, touching through turn number 2. Dixon holds off Rossi, now sets himself up for turn number 3. This is the battle for the 14th position. It is Scott Dixon that holds it. Alexander Rossi tried to take a long, hard look at that. Falls back in the line off of turn number 4. As a matter of fact, with all of that happening, it is Mick Schumacher that came up to take a good look at it. Rossi falls back in line behind Dixon out of turn number 5.
0: And just behind Mick Schumacher, a 17th place running Alex Below, and he is being hounded by Graham Rahal, who's currently in the 18th position. Meanwhile, back up front is Kyle Kirkwood, who has opened it up to a 5.3-second lead over Kipman Simpson. Simpson by a second and a half over Grosjean. Let's pick it back up, Jake, as they set sail for turn number 1, the battle we were just watching. It's from 14th on back. It's Dixon, Rossi, now Mick Schumacher is in that battle as well.
1: Yeah, Mick Schumacher is right on the rear wing of Rossi as they're going to set themselves up for turn number 2. Rossi starts to swing it wide. Dixon already going down through the apex of that turn. Then it's Schumacher. Then Pelot is right there behind him, followed by Graham Rahal. They work that quartet does now through turns 3 and 4. They stay in the same order. Dixon starting to fall away from that just a little bit. Gives himself maybe another car length and a half breathing room over Alexander Rossi.
0: Yeah, and as often happens with these street races, about the midway point of that race, guys are in fuel-saving mode, Matt, and they're trying to exercise some patience. But, oftentimes from about 8 or 9 on back, understanding what track position means as his pit strategy sorts out, that's where the racing stays often competitive.
2: Yeah, and there's a reason why this racing is so competitive back here, and it's kind of

0: stretched out the front. You know, the guys at the front are all on that like strategy of just saving right now and just seeing where the caution falls. But behind Dixon is Rossi, and Rossi is the first one that is pitted in that group behind him. So Rossi, Schumacher, Palou, those are all guys that are on the alternate strategy, and Dixon is on the back half of that first strategy. So, you know, that is a battle that we were just saying before. You know, they're crossing over on the strategy right now. So for Rossi to pick off positions ahead of Dixon and get as far as he had ahead, he's racing with Schumacher, Rahal, and Palou and all of those guys right behind him.
1: I get the feeling that Grosjean and McLaughlin could get interesting very, very soon. That is the battle for the third position as we look down and we see the car of Alex Palou. Matt, he decided to come in for a pit stop.
0: Yeah, that was a surprising call there. Alex Palou just pitted and he's coming out, blending in with the leaders here. So he blends in a lap down right behind Kirkwood ahead of Simpson. So I think that was a little bit of a call here to try and get in and, you know, roll the dice because, you know, he's looking for a caution here. But this is going to be really important. Important for Palou to try and get back to Kirkwood and get ahead to get back on the lead lap.
1: Let's go to Alex Wolff.
2: Yeah, with Barry Wanter and Alex Palou, that's just, you hit the nail right on the head, the call they're making, trying to get into that sticker set of red tires and try to use a pace to get into things.
1: And Alex, I don't know if you were in a position to see it or not, but we're looking at our replay. We had the benefit of that. And that was an unusually long stop and a rare bobble problem with the left front.
0: Yeah, he came into the pits, and it looks like a front left wheel. They dropped the car before the wheel was on the car. And Alex Palou actually pulled forward in his pit box with the wheel not on properly, and it was flopping around a little bit. They jacked the car back up, and it had a few attempts to try and get that front left tire back on the car. But that was really detrimental for Alex Palou because they would have seen on the strategy and on the way the cars would cycle back out. I guarantee you, without that problem, Alex Palou would have cycled out right in front of Kirkwood and been in the prime position if a yellow came out in the next pit window to retake the lead. But unfortunately, because of that, Alex Palou is now a lap down. And that could be really, really big detriment to him and his race strategy today. So
1: especially as we're approaching the halfway point of this race.
0: Yeah, absolutely. That's a killer. So Alex Palou is going to be doing everything he can to try and get back to Kirkwood and get ahead of him. But Kirkwood's going to be now pushing just as hard as well, because if Kirkwood can keep Alex Palou a lap down for the rest of this race, that really solidifies Kirkwood as, you know, those two were the two guys I think to beat today, and they're the two fastest cars on track, and Kirkwood can now just hold him behind a lap down.
1: Scott Dixon came to the pits for a stop, and so it looks like the window opening up for a lot of these teams and drivers.
0: Yeah, those guys are all doing the alternate strategy, and Ganassi's always very good at that. Palou, Dixon coming in, they're trying to roll the dice to flip-flop the strategy here towards the end of the race, and we're going to watch those guys and see how that race progresses.
1: 70 laps complete next time by. That will leave 77 to go. That is Kirkwood, Simpson, Grosjean, McLaughlin, and Lundgaard, the top five. Then Rosenquist, Award, Power, Newgarden, and Collette through 10th. Ericsson is up to 11th. Nolan Siegel is 12th. Dennis Hauger is 13th. Alexander Rossi is 14th. Schumacher, 15th. Rahal, 16th. Foster, 17th. 18th, Rasmussen. 19th, Armstrong. 20th, Scott Dixon after that stop. With the trouble with the left front, Alex Palou is now a lap down in 21st. Santino Ferrucci, 22nd. He's seven laps down. Out of the race in 23rd, BK. 24th, Malukas. And 25th, Sting, Ray, Robb. We should make mention that Rinus BK was treated and released at the infield care center. And he is obviously okay. And we look forward to seeing Rinus BK get back to form next weekend, January, on the historic oval at the Milwaukee Mile.
3: Yeah, and that will be the opportunity for several, of course, as everybody is chasing down Alex Palou as we start to head down to the home stretch of the points championship. Two opportunities to try to make up ground in that. Of course, it's been so far, albeit still plenty of racing to be had today. Kyle Kirkwood, a good day in doing that. He has shaved nearly one-third off of that points lead that Alex Palou had, but still plenty of racing to be done. But so far, so good for Kyle Kirkwood, who looks oh so good today, completing another lap here with a sizable advantage.
1: And let's face it, he's putting the kind of lap together that certainly puts him in the catbird seat when it comes time to come to the pits. What a huge advantage for Kyle Kirkwood if he can build a 7-second advantage.
0: Yeah, I mean, he's just stretching out the lead here, and that car is absolutely flying. As I said, the only other car really on that level was Alex Palou, and he's just had one incident after the other, just put him back and back, you know, the pit stop. And then obviously

0: what we had before. So, yeah, I mean, Kirkwood is flying out there. It's interesting to note with Kirkwood and strategy here, he's on a different tire to the rest of, like, McLaughlin and Lundgaard. So, you know, even though the front group of cars are all on the same strategy, they're slightly different on the tires and what they're picking here for the rest of the race.
1: Speaking of tires, the discussion is ongoing between race strategist and driver. Let's check in with the 26 machine of Will Power.
2: Yeah, the black car is definitely better for me.
3: Copy, understood on the primaries. We will have to run one more set of alternates.
2: Yeah, copy.
1: And so that preference is already known, and that's kind of what you suspected, that ultimately with the length of this race that the primary would be the preferred.
0: Yeah, I mean, we heard, obviously, Will Power really liking the primary tires there. Ray Hall was kind of saying the same thing. They liked the feel of the primary tires, but, yeah, I'm watching Kirkwood on red tires just absolutely pull away from the field. He's already up to a seven-second gap, so I don't know. Maybe Kirkwood likes the alternate tires or just, difference of preference there of driving, but, yeah, I mean, that's interesting to hear the primary tire, at least what we've heard over the radio, favorite so far.
1: And the window continues to open for some, as we saw Romain Grosjean come to the pits for tires and fuel. And Marcus Ericsson continues to pick off cars, Jake Query.
4: Yeah, Marcus Ericsson. This is the time of the race when sometimes you start to see Marcus Ericsson taking form. We saw it a week ago up in Canada where Ericsson just kind of hung around in that top eight. Then as the race went on in the later stages, he found the stability, was able to dial in that car. Marcus Ericsson kind of doing Marcus Ericsson things right now in exactly that regard, and he is one of them that we will certainly be watching. Didn't mention his name a lot at the outset of the race, but right now has himself into the top 10, Marcus Ericsson running nine.
1: Two teams having somewhat dominant days with all of their drivers in the top 11. Tip of the cap, to McLaren and also Andretti Global, Matt.
0: Yeah, I was just saying the McLaren cars looked really strong on the first couple of laps of the race, and that's just continuing through. You know, they looked like they could follow closer to other cars than other cars could follow to them. So, yeah, they were definitely strong. And one thing that I've noticed with the McLaren cars is all of those cars are saving their push-to-pass more than anyone else. Lundgaard, O'Ward, and Siegel have the most push-to-pass out of anyone in the field. So they're saving their equipment for the end of the race, and that could play a factor here. I remember Lundgaard talking before the start of the race that, I don't have enough push-to-pass for a race this long, and I didn't hear anyone else mention that. So maybe he's the only one, or that team has been telling their drivers, hey, look, save that for the end of the race.
1: We've reached the halfway point, the cross flags, which means it's time to look at the leaderboard brought to you by Only Fools. First, let's check in with Jonathan Grace.
5: Kippen Simpson, after 40 laps on his primaries, puts on a set of sticker reds. A little bobble on the left rail, packed full of Shell Renewable Fuel, squirt of water, and he is off and away. A good clean stop from the Sunoco livery crew.
1: And we can look in behind Kippen Simpson and see another crew that is starting to scurry. So, again, Matt, that window now starting to open up with 73 laps to go.
0: Yeah, the pit window is open for those guys. Those guys stopped a few laps before Kirkwood, McLaughlin, and Lundgaard at the front there. So we're seeing Grosjean, Simpson coming to the pits, and then we'll be a few more five laps here maybe, and then we'll see the leaders coming in the pit as well. So the pit window is definitely open.
1: Simpson is going to cycle back in around that 13th position. So it's Kirkwood, McLaughlin, Lundgaard, Rosenquist, O'Ward the top five. Power, Newgarden, Ericsson, Collette, and Siegel through 10th. Hauger 11th, Rossi is 12th. Simpson 13th, Schumacher 14th, Grosjean 15th, Ray Hall 16th, Louis Foster 17th, 18th, Rasmussen 19th, Armstrong 20th, Scott Dixon, Alex Palou a lap down at 21st, Santino Ferrucci 8 laps down at 22nd, Rinus VK out of the race 23rd, same for Malukas 24th, and Stingray Robb is 25th. Four cautions for 19 laps, two leaders and three lead changes. 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
1: 69 laps to go. 147 to be contested here on the streets of the nation's capital, Washington, D.C. Let's get an update on the stop by Christian Lundgaard.
17: It was a stop for sticker red tires for the Arrow McLaren Chevrolet number 7. A turn of front wing, packed to full of Shell fuel. Good stop for the 7 crew.
1: And to Jonathan Grace.
18: We continue to wait for Kyle Kirkwood to come in. I can see fresh primary tires awaiting as his Samsco Gregory Andretti crew wait for him. A nice healthy gap behind Kyle Kirkwood. Chatter on the radio was saying, "We're super happy. Your numbers look good. The tires look good." Kyle seemed nice, cool, calm, and collected over the radio. We just await his pit stop.
1: Alex Wolf.
17: Marcus Ericsson went off of a set of reds, put another set, looked like slightly scuffed reds. No changes as we go to Jonathan.
18: Kirkwood stops on his marks, fuel nozzle goes in, tear off come out, so too to the red sidewall alternate tires. Primaries go in, two turns of front wing, wait for the number 3 car, and off goes Kyle Kirkwood.
1: Pretty solid stop, Matt.
0: Yeah, that looked really clean and nice. Good stop there for him. All these guys are starting to pit around lap 40 into their stint. 40 laps on these tires, and they're coming off.
1: Let's go back to Alex.
17: Off of blacks, on to blacks for Scott McLaughlin. They're really packing it full of fuel. About an 8.8 second stop. No changes for the PPG Chevrolet.
1: Well, that took a while to pack that thing full of fuel indeed, Alex. Well, let's go back to Jonathan.
18: Felix Rosenquist made his stop as well. Reds came off, blacks went on. No drama for the 60.
1: Updates from the pits brought to you by Shell, the official fuel of the NTT IndyCar Series. And I would say, in terms of how long it takes to get on and off the pit lane, this might be one of the shortest anywhere on the circuit.
0: Yeah, it's a really short pit lane, and it blends right out into the traffic of the racing. The guys all come down the inside of the racetrack there because they're avoiding bumps. And, it was a little bit hairy there for some of those guys coming out of the pits, guys on hot tires, some guys coming out on cold tires. And that's what we've seen a lot of the battles of today is, you know, side-by-side coming out of the pits and fighting with people on the racetrack.
1: 12-second lead for Will Power, but he last stopped on lap 30. He's got to be coming in soon, doesn't he?
0: Yeah, he's on fumes for sure, but he's saved enough fuel while also moving through the field there to be the last one to stop out of all these guys. He hasn't pit since lap 38, so he's really stretched out this stint and ran the most laps on any set of tires so far.
1: So where does Rossi figure into this? Because he last pitted on lap 47. Everybody else around him on lap 78 or 79.
0: Yeah, so Rossi here, he's going to have probably 10 more laps than all of these guys that just came into the pits. So he's probably only got 5-6 laps left before he's going to have to come in and pit. He's on that alternate strategy. He was hoping for a yellow right about now in this time window, but nothing as of yet. This is really the first green group of pit stops that we've seen this race.
1: I think your brethren here in the NTT IndyCar Series must have heard your prediction on caution. We had 4 through the first 44 laps, and we haven't had any since.
0: Yeah, I mean, I said if I was going to be wrong about something, I'd rather it be that. So we'll see. Maybe if I am right, you know, know, all my other predictions are going to turn upside down as we go towards the end of this race. But no, Power still out in the lead here, and he's looks like he's going to be coming to pit lane pretty shortly.
1: Yeah, looks like he's doing so just now. So going to be interesting to see where Will Power cycles back in as he works his way that slow crawl down the pit lane. It looks like McLaughlin and company are coming. And Will Power has not cleared the end of that pit wall just yet. We've seen Lundgaard go by. And then a little bit of a gap as Will Power cycles back in. Jake Query looks like he's going to cycle in somewhere inside the top six or seven.
4: I guess the good news for Will Power as he cycles his way through is that he has relatively clean track around him. So that's going to allow him to kind of work those tires, get a little bit of heat in it. It is just behind Christian Lundgaard where he blended in. He will get up to speed now in through turn number five, trying to match the pace of Christian Lundgaard.
1: Nolan Siegel and Christian Rasmussen also come to the pits for service. They will cycle back in. Looks like maybe right around maybe 14th or 15th position. We'll wait and see after they clear the timing and scoring loop. But again, really good stop for a lot of these front runners. Look like Kirkwood, McLaughlin, Simpson, Lundgaard. The big winner, I think, in all of that has to be Will Power at this point.
0: Yeah, Will Power is shot up into the top five there and has pitted later than the rest of these guys and still managed to come out on track with excellent track position. So he's going to be pushing all the way to the end. I think all of these guys with him are going to have to stop one more time, but certainly Will Power has fresher tires and is able to save, it doesn't have to save as much fuel of all these guys in front of him. And he's sitting really good spot in P5, and he's been moving through the field and making passes. Like, out of anyone that I've been watching today, he's probably made the most on-track passes, just like we saw at the last race.
1: 83 laps complete. Next time by, let's give you the full field rundown. Kyle Kirkwood, your leader, by 8.9 seconds over Scott McLaughlin. Then it's Kipton Simpson. Then Christian Lundgaard. Will Power is fifth. Felix Rosenquist, sixth. Roman Grosjean, seventh. Ray Holt is eighth. Erickson is ninth. And Louis Foster has cycled himself up to 10th. But he last pitted around lap 49. So we may see him in a handful of laps. Then Nolan Siegel, Joseph Newgarden, Kyle Collette, Scott Dixon, and Alex Below got his lap back, and he is now up to 15th. Then Rossi, Halger, Schumacher, then O'Ward, then Rasmussen through 20th. 21st is Marcus Armstrong. Then Ferrucci, 22nd. He is six laps down. And then we've got out of the race, 23rd, VK, 24th, Malukas, and 25th. Is Stingray Rob. Pretty good battle. Jake Query, Dennis Hauger, Mick Schumacher back around the 17th position.
4: Yeah, a couple of drivers that are just wanting to try to find some good finish to the end of the year. They work their way off turn number two. It is Dennis Hauger with Mick Schumacher just behind him. Schumacher has said he knows where he's going next year, but isn't ready to announce it just yet. Does he know where he's going right now? Yes, he's going into turn number two and then setting up, going through turn number three, right on the heels of Dennis Hauger. Hauger's able to hold him off. About a two-car length advantage as they both work their way through turn number four.
1: Earlier this weekend, we caught up with some of the Brain Trust, and they are proud and understandably excited and were about this weekend. Not only is he the president of the NTT IndyCar Series, Doug Bowles, of course, president of the Indianapolis Motor Speedway.
12: Doug, so much work from the IndyCar side has gone into making this event possible. Can you give us some insight? Because the initial impressions, I think, have all been universally positive.
13: Yeah, it was really a big effort across the board, not just the IndyCar Series side, but the folks from Detroit Grand Prix, Bud Danker bringing a bunch of folks in, folks from Arlington, there's folks from the Indianapolis Motor Speedway here, but really all the different agencies in D.C. coming together to work together to put this on. It has been a big community effort, not just a big IndyCar effort. You know, the mayor of D.C. has been so supportive of what's going on here, obviously the president. So we're pretty excited about it, but it's really just been a big community effort, and I couldn't be prouder of the work everybody's done to make this happen.
12: I know newer fans or casuals fans of racing, when they think of IndyCar, they close their eyes and they picture the Indianapolis Motor Speedway and the 500 every May. How much do you think this event will help grow that audience?
13: I think it absolutely helps, because I think there'll be a lot of people that'll tune in that aren't necessarily even Indy 500 fans. Hopefully they tune in and find something they like, and they continue to be IndyCar fans. It's been fun for me, even just walking around today, the fans who are IndyCar fans but have never been to an IndyCar race that live here in the Northeast. It's really been fun to see that. It's actually really refreshing to run into faces you've never seen before that love our sport.
12: I know so many times you have to wear Doug the President hat, but Doug the race fan, what have your favorite aspects been of this event? Because you've been so embedded in it from the start.
13: Well, I'm a huge, I love our history. I love being an American, and for me as a fan, to be able to see IndyCar is my favorite passion, with the capital behind and the city that's our nation's capital. It's a pretty special moment. moment. You know, I remember our 200th anniversary, and to be here on the 250th anniversary is that pretty special. So for a fan to be able to take our pack.

0: Washington and celebrate the 250th anniversary right now. That's, and you're standing here at the Nation's Mall, and the Washington Monument has got Indiana limestone in it. It's all pretty hard to believe, but that's probably the fan side of me.
1: Let's go to Jake Query.
2: Mark, that battle we were watching just before we heard from Doug Bowles there finally settled itself out, and it was Mick Schumacher saying enough is enough. He got in front of Dennis Hauger, put Schumacher now into the 16th spot.
1: And we see that Kyle Kirkwood is starting to get bottled up a little bit behind some slower traffic, Matt.
3: Yeah, there's finally been enough green running that the, you know, everyone's kind of spread out now. And that 50-second lap, that short, tight lap is starting to come into play with Kirkwood catching traffic and being held up just a little bit. But he's still 8 seconds ahead of McLaughlin. And, yeah, he's just got to be smart and methodical here. But he's definitely getting caught up with a big group of cars here that are on an alternate strategy at the back of the field.
1: And it looks like that would be Jake Query. That would be Armstrong, Rasmussen, and I believe Padua Ward. At least Rasmussen and Armstrong running in front of the leader, Kyle Kirkwood.
2: So Kyle Kirkwood is getting bottled up, as you mentioned, just a little bit. We'll see how he's able to work around that group. He's going to let Armstrong and Rasmussen kind of battle out in front of him. Armstrong went in front of Rasmussen. Now Kirkwood is going to try to go ahead and get right on the rear wing as well. He is looking to the inside of Rasmussen, trying to work his way around that 21 machine, but tucks back in behind it. Kyle Kirkwood waiting to find the right opportunity, and all of this is allowing Armstrong to get separation from Rasmussen. Now Kirkwood says enough is enough, tries to take a look to the outside in turn number 5, but Rasmussen closes that door. Kirkwood will have to wait a little longer.
1: And let's go to Alex Wolf of the pits.
4: Alex Palou just heard from his strategist Barry Wanser a couple of laps ago that with this lack of cautions as of late, not getting the help they need, so therefore they're going to have to make an extra pit stop compared to the leaders, and he said that we have no other options right now.
1: Over the last 2 laps, the lead has shrunk by some 2.5 seconds. I'm not saying Scott McLaughlin is catching him, but he can at least see him a half a straightaway away as Kyle Kirkwood continues to try to work his way around Christian Rasmussen.
2: And Scott McLaughlin was hoping that Rasmussen would be able to hold him up, but Kirkwood finally said, you know what, enough. I'm going to go ahead and try to clear that through. Did it through turn number 4. So Kirkwood now puts Rasmussen in the rear view, and now he will have another machine just in front of him. I believe that is Christian Lundgaard that he will be, or excuse me, Pato Ward, Lundgaard's teammate, that he's going to have to try to reel in and get more separation. So that's how they run as they work their way up turn number 5.
1: So he actually has a couple of cars running in front of him right now, and they have pretty good pace, Matt. It's Foster, Armstrong, and Award, and bottom line is this, they're going to do all they can to stay on the lead lap.
3: Yeah, and they're already trying to stay on the lead lap. Christian Rasmussen was actually blocking Kirkwood there for a few corners just to try and keep it behind and just judge the pace. You know, if it's a close pace between those guys and Kirkwood, you know, they're going to try and stay on the lead lap, but Kirkwood is just flying here, and he's already going down the inside of O'Ward here, and he's using that push to pass to get around these guys.
1: Jake Query.
2: And so Kyle Kirkwood has now dispatched Apata O'Ward as he works his way in through turn number 3. Again, a lot of traffic just in front of him. Scott McLaughlin, though, this now puts at least 2 between himself and Kyle Kirkwood. So more breathing room for Kyle Kirkwood as he works now. Marcus Armstrong is the next car in front of him. He will try to work his way around as they set sail now and set themselves up for turn number 5.
1: The Jonathan Grace.
5: Mark, you must have been listening to the scanner because his team warned Kyle Kirkwood about exactly that. They said, you're going to approach some traffic. Expect these guys to fight you pretty hard to stay on the lead lap. Keep your head down. We're loving the numbers. Everything else is cool, calm, and collected. But they did warn him about some of these cars he's caught now.
1: And these drivers are running in the 18th and 19th position. He's put Award a lap down in 20th. Rasmussen has now shown a lap down in the 21st position. So, Kirkwood, your leader, 5.4 seconds over Scott McLaughlin. Giffen Simpson, Christian Lundgaard, Will Power, Felix Rosenquist, Roman Grosjean, Marcus Ericsson, Joseph Newgarden, and Nolan Siegel are your top 10. We pause 10 seconds for a station identification. 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
1: WGN. 55 laps to go. Kirkwood, McLaughlin, Lugard, Simpson, Power, the top five. Simpson, Power, pretty good battle for fourth. Rosenquist, Erickson, Grosjean, Newgard, and Siegel, the top ten. The Freedom 250 Grand Prix of Washington, D.C., being heard on great radio stations nationwide today, including WQZQ in Goodlettsville, Tennessee, WNOI in Flora, Illinois, and our flagship station in Indianapolis, 93.5 and 107.5, the Fan. Some might call 10 to 1 the inspiration for the scan button, but not me. I lock it in every day and listen to our Jake Query. And Jake, you normally, in fact, do have the winner of the weekend race on your show during the week.
2: Indeed. Talked with Marcus Erickson last week about his efforts up in Canada and really good conversation with him. And then, Mark, we typically can count on at least three times a day you calling in to request Chuck Mangione, but we'll see what we can play for you.
1: And the only thing I was telling our good friend Dave first with IndyCar, the only thing I'm disappointed in, how can you have a Freedom 250 celebration and not include Lee Greenwood? What an oversight.
2: That's exactly correct.
1: Yeah, that is the...
2: We'll see if we can get that on for you.
1: Yeah, that's something that we should have added to the weekend. I mean, what a phenomenal weekend it's been, Matt. I mean, it just the energy level is at an all-time high, and I think the goal was to get maybe some eyes and ears on the sport that ordinarily wouldn't pay attention to it, and I think that's mission accomplished in spades.
3: Absolutely, and it's been a great race, and these guys have been putting on a great show, a lot of side-by-side racing, and it's great to put that in front of just so many new eyes, and hopefully drag new people into the sport and get some new fans going here. And the whole pre-race for this style of the race was really cool. When you have all the festivities, flyovers, and things like that, it just adds to the special moment.
1: Well, Barry Wanzer and company have had to write that pit strategy in pencil today, Alex Wolf.
16: Well, that they have, and just a couple of moments ago, they made another pit stop off of reds onto blacks. Much smoother stop this time. Looked like no changes for the 10 car. And Barry Wanzer told them the focus right now is to go fast and try to stay ahead of Kirkwood to stay on the lead lap.
1: And so let's give kind of an assessment now, Matt Brabham, with the 52 laps to go. Kind of give us an update as to who you feel like has seen their strategy play out exactly the way they hoped it would. And if they hold true to form, who's in really good shape besides Kirkwood to be there at the end?
3: Yeah, so we're at 52 laps to go. It seems like everyone has been doing 40 laps on fuel. We got about 12 laps before the next pit window opens up, and a three-stop strategy seems to be the go right now. Kirkwood is sitting in the hot seat of that strategy. He's leading the race. He's stopped twice, and he has one more stop to go, and with all this green running towards the end of the race here, it kind of plays back into the favor of just the general strategy of track position, because the more green flag running towards the end of the race there is, the kind of less fuel saving these guys have to do. There's a couple of people in the mid to the back of the pack that are off strategy that are hoping for yellow, and that could mix things up towards the end here. But if it goes green, Kirkwood is looking pretty good here on strategy. If I look through the field,

0: Dixon is one that stands out to me. He's on a little bit of an alternate strategy. Dixon, Rossi, those two guys have had different pit stops compared to everyone else. And Pillow is obviously another one. So those are the three that are off strategy that are like really, really hoping for a yellow. Pillow is pretty much out of it now, but you're going to say no with those guys. But yeah, for sure, the ultimate strategy right now is the three-stop strategy, and that's Kirkwood, McLaughlin, Lundgaard, Power, Simpson, all of those guys looking really good.
1: And Pillow was running in that 57-second range in terms of his lap time at 17th. And Jake, that's significant because Kyle Kirkwood can see him.
2: Yeah, it is significant, and as well, the other thing that's significant in terms of Kyle Kirkwood and his lead and where he stands right now is the fact that Scott McLaughlin is now having to negotiate and navigate through the traffic that Kyle Kirkwood had already cleared. He just worked his way around Pata O'Ward. Marcus Armstrong is there that he will have to get around as well. So too Louis Foster. So those cars that Kirkwood navigated through that gave him more open track to extend that lead out, McLaughlin now starting to pick that off as well.
1: So from Kyle Kirkwood's perspective, if you can open up again a 9 or 10 second lead, given the fact that this is a team sport, that takes a lot of pressure off your pit crew, man.
0: Yeah, the pit crew could just sip a cup of tea here and there and put the ties on and he'll still be out in front. So it's a lot of pressure taken off the pit crew guys, but McLaughlin, Lundgaard, they're right on each other on that second strategy, and those guys are looking for every little bit of fuel they can save and making the pit stop as quick as possible.
1: And Jake Query, Louis Foster is a lap down. He's in the 19th position, but I'll tell you what, drivers remember these sort of things, and while it's important to stay on the lead lap, once that opportunity to do that goes away, he's not really interfering with the ability of those to try to work their way around.
2: No, and he almost sacrificed himself with it, because what happened is as they went through turn number four, Foster wanted to kind of get out of the way. McLaughlin, he held him off for a minute, then finally once McLaughlin didn't up and under, Foster let him get away, but then right behind that battle, he then saw the McLaren car just behind him, a Pata O'Ward, and Louis Foster, who now is going to let Pata O'Ward sneak to the outside of him. Foster had gotten sideways trying to get to the outside, bobbing a little bit, nearly lost that car. Lundgaard went past it. O'Ward will be the next one to get past Louis Foster.
1: And I was saying Louis Foster was playing nice, but maybe not so much there with Pata O'Ward.
0: I think, to be honest, he was getting a little bit confused over which orange car was which, because Foster is battling with O'Ward on track in that fourth position, but obviously we have the leaders coming through, and Lundgaard came through past Pato and then had a little bit of an issue there with Foster, and Foster got so sideways I thought we nearly saw a crash there, but those cars look the same, so I just wonder if Foster thought, oh, Award's coming through and that's not Lundgaard.
1: Yeah, that's a great point, and also I would suggest that Will Power is probably the latest jQuery to be a little frustrated with Pato O'Ward.
2: Yeah, Will Power is going to try to clear Pato O'Ward, but O'Ward's got about a car length or so in front of him. They work their way through that 6-7 combo and now set themselves up to complete another lap here. But Will Power, again, if you're just joining us, who had cycled his way up towards the front, went off strategy just a little bit, and in terms of the pit cycling, things look good for Will Power. He runs right now in the fourth position.
1: And he was just able to work his way around Pato O'Ward, so the next driver for him will be Louis Foster. And as you mentioned, Foster is a lap down in that 19th position, and this is significant because of the fact that he's been mired in traffic, Matt. He now has fallen some 3 seconds behind third place running Christian Lundgaard.
0: Yeah, Will Power's got to get around these guys as fast as he can. You know, these guys, the quicker they get around, it really affects their race towards the end here. So, Foster is battling, cars around him that are on his same strategy, and he's being aggressive towards those guys. But I don't really expect Foster to put up too much of a fight here for Will Power.
1: Okay, so we last pitted among the front runners. That's Kirkwood, McLaughlin, Lundgaard, Power. All around lap 77 to lap 80, Simpson, Rosenqvist, when do we expect to see them again?
0: Yeah, so we're about 7 laps off the ideal window here. And then once you get through these 7 laps, then a lot of these guys can pit and still make it to the end. So, yeah, we're not too far away from seeing another round of pit cycles here. We're starting to get towards the end of this stint. And then, one more stop and we're good to go to the end.
1: So we're in that point of the race where, again, things in terms of drivers and their thought process might start to get a little more aggressive, and we can't check back in on Will Power, and he was able to make quick work of Louis Foster.
2: Did it through turns 4 and 5, and now he is really starting to separate from Foster heading into turn number 6.
1: 45 laps to go. Next time by. What a day it has been. It's Kirkwood, McLaughlin, Lundgaard.

Cowron sits in the top five. Rosenquist, Erickson, Grosjean, Newgarden, and Siegel the top 10. Kyle Collet, 11. Scott Dixon, 12. Alexander Rossi, 13th. Mick Schumacher, 14th. Graham Rahal, 15th. 16th, Dennis Hauger, 17th. Alex Palou. A lap down at 18th, Marcus Armstrong. 19th, Louis Foster. 20th, Pato O'Ward. Also a lap down at 21st, Christian Rasmussen. 8 laps down, Santino Ferrucci at 22nd. 3 cars out of the race. 23rd, Rinus DK. 24th, Nations for 19 laps. 3 leaders and 5 lead changes at the Freedom 250.

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8: Lap 104, 43 to go. Kirkwood, McLaughlin, Lundgaard, Power, six of the top five. Rosenquist, Erickson, Grosjean, Newgarden, and Siegel, the top 10. And we're about 30 laps into this stint or more, Matt, and we're starting to see some battles develop as that tire deck starts to take hold.
9: Yeah, it was the people saving more fuel than others as well. So, yeah, the battles are starting to heat up here. We've got a couple of cars really, really close on track here and closing in on each other. And, there's a lot of action starting to build up towards the end of this race.
8: Rosenquist and Erickson, that's a pretty good battle. That's the battle for the sixth position. It works its way along that long straightaway off of turn number four, and it looks like that battle ended very quickly, Jake Query.
10: Yeah, Felix Rosenquist has had a really good day. Granted, he's worked his way kind of quietly into that top six or seven situation, but as of right now, Marcus Ericsson's starting to pull away from him just a little bit as they work their way through that 5-6 combo.
8: And it's not going to be long, Matt, until I think Marcus Ericsson starts to draw a bead on Kiffin Simpson. His car's coming to him late in the run.
9: Yeah, absolutely. Ericsson is starting to turn the wick up a little bit and then really get going here. Power, Kirkwood obviously ahead of him, but those Andretti cars are really, really quick at the end of this race here. And Ericsson's moving through the field. His next one is Simpson.
8: Yeah, the one car that's faded among the McLaren trio is Pato O'Ward. He is a lap down in 20th, but let's face it, Christian Lundgaard, Nolan Siegel, they're inside the top 10 along with the Andretti cars.
9: Yeah, those guys are doing a great job. Lundgaard still really, really high on his push to pass there, which is something I've noticed throughout this entire race, but he's really, really close to McLaughlin here and not too far away from putting pressure on him as well.
8: Kiffin Simpson starting to draw a bit of a bead on Will Power as they work their way along the straightaway and prepare for that switch back through turn number six, and we see Kiffin Simpson's able to clear that first. And then Marcus Ericsson trying to track him down. But as we mentioned, Kyle Kirkwood with a comfortable 14-second advantage. And then McLaughlin has about a one-second lead on Lundgaard, 2 seconds back to Power. But Simpson, Ericsson, that's a pretty good battle. It's a battle for fifth, Jake.
10: And, Mark, there's one car that looked like it was off sequence. That was Santino Ferrucci. He was coming back off pit road. I thought he was actually going to stall it going into turn number three. But give him credit. He knew he wasn't up to speed. He laid back just a little bit, let four cars get by him, and then Ferrucci rejoined the fight.
8: Yeah, that's a pretty good call, being nine laps down, not getting in the way of guys who are trying to race for position.
9: Yeah, absolutely. And, he's just trying to limp at home here and just trying. It's more of a test session for him, really, so staying out of the way of everyone is definitely ideal. But, Kirkwood is just absolutely stretching this lead out. It's up to 15 seconds. He's running lap times that are 1 second faster than McLaughlin, and that's just absolutely incredible.
8: Again, a massive lead for Alex Palou coming into this race weekend, but to go to show you that sometimes even the most perfect can have their

0: bounce with imperfection. He got a penalty around lap 40 for hitting a piece of equipment, and then that problem was compounded by a subsequent pit stop in which he had issues with the left front. It's a good thing they caught it, because had he left the pits, that wheel would have come off.
1: Yeah, but just unfortunately for Alex Palou, he was just defeated in the pits this weekend, really. Everything else he's done has been really, really, really good. He's running the same lap times as Kyle Kirkwood. Those still are the two fastest race cars on this racetrack right now. But yeah, Palou pretty much out of it right now in 16th, and he's not really in contention to win this race anymore, all just because of pit lane road stuff.
0: And that lead, as we mentioned, is down to 95 points as we speak, as we get ready to go to a big weekend, jQuery. It's a double points paying weekend with the doubleheader on the oval at Milwaukee.
2: Yeah, plenty of opportunity. Mentioned it earlier. If things hold as they are, then that means that Kyle Kirkwood would have shaved nearly a third of that points lead off of Alex Palou. Now, he knows only two weekends and three events left to try to dive into that, but it does go to show you it's never over till it's over. Speaking of never over till it's over, that's exactly the case with that battle for the fifth position between Kiffin Simpson and, as well, Marcus Ericsson. We talked about the fact that Ericsson had dispatched to Felix Rosenquist. Now, all of a sudden, Marcus Ericsson said, I'm tired of looking at that Sunoco machine, makes the move coming off of turn number two, and so Marcus Ericsson put him, Mark, into the fifth spot.
0: And just in front of him, his teammate Will Power is getting a bit more aggressive as he's trying to make quick work of Christian Lundgaard. That is a pretty good nose-to-tail battle, and that is the battle for the third position. So, again, Andretti Global starting to flex some muscle now as they work their way across the start-finish line with now 38 laps to go. Christian Lundgaard and Will Power, that's shaping up to be a pretty good battle, Jake. That's the battle for the third position.
2: And that battle, again, there's a big gaggle just behind them as well. Romain Grosjean is there. Joseph Newgarden is in that battle as well. But taking a look back up front is what you were talking about. That battle that we took a look at, talking about Will Power, Marcus Ericsson, Kiffin Simpson. For right now, they are going to go ahead and get right back into form and in the line. Single file, they work their way through turn number five. Again, Rosenquist, Grosjean, Newgarden, and Siegel, the back end of this battle. Lundgaard is in the front of it. He runs in third.
0: Let's go to Alex Wolff.
3: As we look ahead to that final pit stop, three of the top five in the front of my section, Christian Lundgaard, Scott McLaughlin, Marcus Ericsson, all going to be on equal tire footing, all going to have sticker reds to take them home.
0: To Jonathan.
4: To add on to that, Alex, I can tell you in the Andretti Global Camp, Kyle Kirkwood is set to go on to a set of fresh primaries, his last set of fresh tires. Will Power is set to do exactly the same.
0: And Will Power is flat wearing out Christian Lundgaard, Jake Query, as they work their way toward turn number two. He is right up underneath the rear wing as they make the wide swing, try to clear the apex of that turn. This is the battle for the third position.
2: I've got a weird feeling by the time they get through turn number five that this order might change. It is Lundgaard that is holding that spot, the third position. Will Power is right behind him, but Power is literally right in the tire tracks as they work their way up turn number four. Power now lets Lundgaard get away just a little bit into turn number five. We'll keep an eye on it down to pit road and Alex Wolff.
3: Final pit stop of the day for Marcus Ericsson, it would appear, onto a sticker set of reds. No changes, good stop.
0: And it looks like Romain Grosjean has pitted a few pit stalls behind him. He also comes to the attention of his crew, and now Kyle Kirkwood comes in for his final stop.
4: Primaries going on, primaries coming off, waiting on fuel, still waiting, and finally Kyle Kirkwood is away. He had to wait, but he's got enough of a gap to afford it.
0: He had just about emptied that tank.
1: Yeah, he was right at the end of his stint there. There's quite a lot of laps there, and 36 laps to go. He's all good to the end, and on the primary tire, it sounds like the battle for second, third, and fourth, which is really heating up here. All of those guys are going onto the red alternate tires for the rest of the race, but Will Power is all over the back of Christian Lundgaard here. All of those cars are going to pit here very, very soon. And Power is looking really good. And this battle ultimately is for second, third, and fourth on racetrack.
0: And I'm having trouble picking it up on our monitor, Jake. It looks like that might be the car of Santino Ferrucci that's running nine laps down. Is that the car that's stacking up McLaughlin, Lundgaard, Power event?
2: Yeah, as they work their way off of turn number six, it is indeed Ferrucci. And Lundgaard is going to have to try to deal with that because he knows Power's right behind him. As Matt mentioned, these are all cars that are eventually going to have to pit, it would seem, but McLaughlin is right there. Then it is Lundgaard and Power. Power is certainly running, almost feels like a faster pace than Lundgaard at this point, just has not been able to clear around him. And again, looks like everybody's going to stay out on track. It is McLaughlin, it is Ferrucci.

0: Bucci just in front of him, who is nine laps down. Then McLaughlin, you wait a second before Lugard and Powell.
1: That's actually, I'm sorry, all of these cars are sticking up for this big weekend. That's actually the 66 machine of Marcus Armstrong, who's currently running in the 18th position.
0: Jay. Okay, so it is Armstrong that is there in front of him. And again, Ferrucci had that issue a couple of laps ago where he was off pace, and so that sequenced him back towards the back of this. So it's Armstrong, then again, McLaughlin, followed by Lugard and Power. They stay the same. You wonder, Mark, if maybe everybody's just thinking to themselves, no sense in getting too pushy here, knowing that they've got the pit road coming.
1: Well, it's interesting to note, too, that as far as Kyle Kirkwood, how big of a lead did he have, Matt? He went into the pits for service. They had to pack that thing full of fuel. They had to wait a while after they got those Firestone Firehawks on, but he cycles back into the fourth position.
2: Yeah, he still cycles out into fourth position. He's only 15 seconds behind the leader, McLaughlin, who hasn't pitted yet. So, yeah, I mean, he almost was in a Formula One level style there, of strategy, where he could pit and still cover the field and come out in front there. But, yeah, it looks like Armstrong, who's kind of in front of these guys that were battling, he's the last one on that's left on the lead lap, so he's definitely not going to give it up to those guys, and we're seeing second, third, and fourth come into the pits.
1: Let's go to Alex Wolf.
3: And a pit stop, a good one onto the Reds to stop the final stop for Christian Lundgaard, and he's down the way. Another good stop by Earl McLaren.
1: Well, one thing's for sure, there's not much save going on now that they come back out onto the course, because this is the final stop for all of them, and it looks like Will Power's bottled up a little bit as he works his way around this court, setting up for about, what is that, turn five, the 6-7 switchback, Jake.
0: Yeah, as a matter of fact, Will Power, everybody else went into pit road. He actually had kind of a tricky situation there, did Will Power, with Dennis Hauger, who blended back in, almost collected Will Power. Now Power is right on the rear wing of Dennis Hauger as they work their way through. Power got just a little bit of a bobble, it looked like, going in through turn number three.
1: Alex Wolf.
3: Scott McLaughlin comes in, hits the marks perfectly. The black tires go off, sticker set of reds go on. We watch for adjustments, no adjustments. Waiting very long for the fuel, and he's down the way of the PPG Chevrolet.
1: Yeah, going to be interesting to see how those alternates hold up over the final 33 laps of this race.
2: Yeah, and this is the battle for second. Scott McLaughlin gets out in front of Christian Lundgaard, and he's got quite a little bit of a healthy gap here as he goes into the first corner, and Lundgaard is pushing. He ran wide, missed the apex completely. He knows that this is for the second position of the race right now in the in the second podium spot. But, yeah, it looks like Scott McLaughlin got his tires up to 10 pretty quick here, but Lundgaard's coming.
1: Yeah, he pushed hard, may have pushed too hard, Jake Query, because he overshot that turn, there's no doubt.
0: Yeah, now setting up for turn number five, Lundgaard has to know that by now McLaughlin probably has the heat in those tires to try to hold off Christian Lundgaard, working their way lefty through turn number five, now setting up for turn number six. And in fact, McLaughlin now up to pace, holding off Christian Lundgaard.
1: So based upon when he last stopped, which was lap 81, here we are with 32 laps to go. When do you expect to see Will Power, who has a 12-second lead over Kyle Kirkwood?
2: Yeah, I think Will Power is has been one of those guys that has seemed to make his stint last longer than everyone else. I remember in the last stint, he made it further than anyone else, and he's doing the same again here. But I think it's more of a question when you catch traffic. He's about to catch three cars of worth of traffic, and he was just stuck behind Hauger for two laps as all these guys are pitting. So it's a little bit of more of a game for him, is when he has the option, the flexibility to pit, but he's got to pit in one of these situations where he doesn't get held up, and he's getting held up again. So I don't think he's really doing himself any favors here with all these lap cars.
1: That is Schumacher, that is Armstrong, and that's Alexander Rossi, Jake Query. So that is 13th, 14th, and 15th running in front of Will Power. And Power says enough is enough as he has worked his way into the pit box, and Jonathan Grace is there.
4: Will Power timed that stop perfectly. He came in still waiting on fuel. Tires go on. Not as long of a fuel as Kyle Kirkwood. He waited a few laps longer, and it was a set of alternate tires. He had a sneaky set waiting for the end of this race. Will Power is going to be pushed to the end.
1: And Jake Query, let's keep an eye out and see exactly where he's going to cycle back in and see where Kyle Kirkwood, who now assumes the lead, and Kyle Kirkwood has already worked his way along the straightaway.
0: And Will Power now, as he's blending his way onto the track, we're going to see Scott McLaughlin and as well Christian Lundgaard go in front of him. So he cycles right behind Christian Lundgaard, does Will Power, trying to get some heat in those tires off of turn number three.
1: And with 30 laps to go, things cycle back to Kyle Kirkwood, Matt, with an 11-second lead.
2: Yeah, for Kyle Kirkwood, he's just got to bring it home from here on out. 31 laps to go, he's got an 11-second lead. He definitely has the fastest car out there along with Pillow, but Pillow is nowhere to be seen, obviously, with all those mistakes. So, yeah, Kirkwood in the prime position here, but I think the race and the most exciting thing we're going to see here is Power, McLaughlin, Lundgaard, Lundgaard, that big fight for second, third, and fourth is definitely on between all these guys. And Power has fresher tires than both of those guys in front of him, and he's been so strong at the end of these stints here, and if anything, looks a little bit faster than these two guys in front of him.
1: An update on Will Power from Jonathan.
4: Been taking a look at the set of Firestone alternates that came off of the 26 car for Will Power. We saw him fight his way through that traffic. Well, he was fighting hard. One of them has the red sidewall scrubbed completely off. We understand it's as a result of just a little bit of hip and shoulder, a tiny bit of contact. It's understood to be with another tire, not the wall. Didn't deflate anything. Will didn't report anything askew in the car, but he was certainly pushing to make his way through traffic at the end there.
1: If there's a battle left, it would be the battle for second. They're separated by about a second and a half. That's McLaughlin, Lundgaard, and Power. Then it's about, 12, 13 seconds back to fifth place running Marcus Ericsson. With 30 laps to go, let's give you the full field rundown. Kyle Kirkwood, Scott McLaughlin, Christian Lundgaard, Will Power, and Marcus Ericsson through fifth. Sixth is Rosenquist, seventh below. Eighth is Simpson, ninth is Siegel, tenth is Newgarden. 11th is Dixon, 12th Collette, 13th Rossi, 14th Schumacher, 15th Grosjean, 16th Rahal, 17th Hauger, 18th Foster. Rest of these cars at least a lap down. 19th Armstrong, 20th O'Ward, 21st is Rasmussen. 9 laps down and 22nd is Santino Ferrucci, 23rd and out of the race VK, 24th Malukas, and 25th Stingray Rod. There have been 4 cautions for 19 laps, but we've been caution free since lap 44. 4 leaders, 8 lead changes at the Freedom 250 Grand Prix of Washington, D.C.
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1: Freedom 250 Grand Prix of Washington, D.C. Matt Brown setting in for Davey Hamilton this weekend. Jake Query out on the course calling the action with yours truly. Great job by Jonathan Grace and Alex Wolf all weekend long covering the action in the pits. And what an event it has been, and what a dominant day it has been for Kyle Kirkwood, Matt Brown.
2: Yeah, he's been really, really on fire. I mean, he just really laid it down there on the first opening lap, got around Pelot, and then it's been smooth sailing for him. Obviously, a little bit luck on his side, as well as a really, really fast car. It's been green towards the end here, which has been in favor of his strategy, and obviously a little bit of luck in his favor with having Pelot kind of fall out early here. Pelot's running seventh, but he still has to pit, so he's definitely going to drop down the order towards the end of this race here. But yeah, it's been the Kyle Kirkwood show all day today.
1: Yeah, kind of recapping, I mean, Alex Pelot was the pole sitter, and he and Kirkwood in a spirited battle at the start of this race. Kirkwood was able to take the lead, but a penalty for Alex Below on the pit stops around lap 40 because he

0: piece of equipment, and that resulted in a drive-through. But then on lap 77, Alex Palou comes to the pits. And left front trouble, and we've got a full course caution, Jake Query.
1: And that full course caution is none other than the pole sitter. What a day it has been for Alex Palou. He got loose on turn at number four, made contact, nose of that car with damage, wing with damage. He's going to spin it around and try to limp it back to pit road, but he's going to do so with the wing right there. He simply went in, clipped the front right wing of the car that spun him around, and then by the time he got it collected, the rest of that wing and the underbody of that nose hit on the outside wall. Trouble for Alex Palou.
0: Almost collected Kiffin Simpson in that melee.
2: Yeah, Kiffin was pretty heads up there to kind of really slow down and navigate around his teammate. And the next few cars came around, forward drifting and sliding, trying to miss Alex Palou there. But just clipped the wall on the inside. A mistake that we don't see. This has just been an awful day for Alex. And mistake after mistake, whether it's himself or the team in the pits. And in terms of the championship here, he's got the front wing jammed underneath the car. He can barely even steer it, and he's just pushing this car all across the racetrack in front of everyone under caution to try and make it back to the pits.
0: I mean, 80% of the time with all of his starts, he finishes the race. I remember when he got collected with Rinus VK in Phoenix, and we saw his car sit against the outside retaining wall. It happens so little, it doesn't even look right when it does happen.
2: Yeah, it's shocking, but it's happening right now, and he's still dragging his car across the racetrack. The front wing has completely lifted up the front left tire of his car. We're under caution, but it looks like we could almost have another crash here, as he is just absolutely desperate to get his car back to pit lane here.
0: And it looks like he's going to be able to do just that, and he is towing that crumpled wing. It's locked up underneath the race car, as we say. And a strange set of circumstances late in the race for Alex Palou. Alex Wolf.
3: Really typifies what the day had become for Alex Palou with strange circumstances. The crew immediately goes to work on the nose cone. Believe it or not, at one point, just before that wing section got jammed under the front tires, he was actually saying to Barry Wanser, should I stay out? And Perry said, you have to come in with that front wing damage. They're working on that, and they're going to shut it off. A set of fresh black tires have been put on, but the engine is shut off. As they continue the work, looks like they're going to be looking towards the rear end of the machine now for Alex Palou.
0: Certainly some suspension pieces going to need to be replaced, it looks like, on that race car.
2: Yeah, I just see the rear toe link completely disconnected there. As the mechanic reached down and grabbed it, he just pulled it right out with his hand, so the lower wishbone broken, and they're going to have to do a lot of repairs to that car to get it back out. And they're going to go several laps down here. But I was almost right on my cautions there, and unfortunately Alex Palou ruined my predictions a little bit there with more cautions here towards the end. But there's 23 laps to go, all on the line here. And one thing to really point out here is the way the strategy fell with tires. Kirkwood is on the primary black tire, which tends to be a little bit slower right now at the end of the race as compared to McLaughlin, Lundgaard, and Power, who are all on the red primary tires. And his gap, Kirkwood's gap, is completely diminished. So now we're going to have a fight between the first, second, third, fourth, and fifth. All these guys. It'll be interesting to see if Kirkwood could still hold off these guys on a different tire.
0: Important for Kyle Kirkwood. Faint hopes for a championship, but a 130-point lead leaving Markham is now dwindled down to 90 points going into Milwaukee next weekend, where there's two races.
2: Yeah, I mean, obviously the championship fight is heating up towards the end here. You know, I kind of expected in previous years to just watch Palou cruise through the rest of this championship in the last couple of races here. But obviously not a good day for him. Kirkwood is in the prime seat leading and taking every bit of advantage he can, at least at the moment, in terms of points heading into the rest of this season. But if you're Palou, I mean, I think you're still the betting man on him to bring home the championship and just continue doing what he does best. But this isn't a good race. And obviously, if we have more situations like this over the next couple of races, Kirkwood is right there to take advantage of it.
0: Yeah, this is among the rarest of rarities, Jake Query, for a driver that has been so dominant for a number of years now.
1: You know, one of the things about Alex Palou, and I say this somewhat flippantly, but when he has that situation where that wing causes him to spin, he makes the contact. It seems like only Alex Palou would be able to, like, perfectly get the car where the wing goes perfectly underneath it to get back into pit road, when most people would probably at that situation, I'm saying that somewhat jokingly, but that seemingly is the way it goes. It is just so unique that we see the situation where this much adversity over the course of a race affects a driver. Some of it Palou's fault, obviously, with the contact with the tire from another team leaving pit road that caused him the penalty, and then his day just kind of sequencing from there.
0: 113 starts in his career, Matt, and Alex Palou has had nine.
2: Well,
0: that's incredible.
2: I mean, that's just incredible. I mean, it's just the consistency. It's similar of what we saw Dixon do in his time with Ganassi, and just all those years that Dixon was just so dominant, but just always consistent. Palou kind of taking that spot from Dixon. Dixon leaving the team at the end of the year, but yeah, I mean, that's just been a great run for Palou so far. Just not today.
0: Tony Gannon mentioned that. Davey and I talked about this last week during the show that he does with Jack Arood, and he made that very observation. How ironic it is for Scott Dixon to be on a team seeing a driver doing exactly what Scott Dixon used to do the rest of the field.
2: Yeah, one thing that I've heard Mike Hull talking about quite a lot there is that Alex Palou's ability to study his teammates and learn from them, and he's had no one better in this entire field to learn from than Dixon, and I think Dixon is definitely someone that has helped and kind of, you know, maybe not deliberately tried to help Palou, but it's just ended up happening that way. But, you know, today, I think today is not his day, and today Kirkwood is looking really, really good, and this fight for Kirkwood and McLaughlin and Lundgaard towards the end of this race hopefully will be very exciting.
0: I think one or two off days every 4 or 5 years is reasonable, and that's what's triggered Alex Palou. By the way, Alex Wolf, obviously service in a closed pit. He will go to the rear and restart three laps down at 21st.
3: And they have finished those repairs. The 10 car back on track. Front wing change. It was a left rear toe link, and Barry Wanser and the 10 crew were focused on getting him back out in relation to Santino Ferrucci, who had had troubles earlier today as they were chasing a point. So still at this point in the season.
0: All right, so here's where things stand with 19 laps to go next time by when we're set to go green. It's Kirkwood, McLaughlin, Lundgaard, Power, and Eriks of the top five. Rosenquist, Simpson, Siegel, Newgarden, and Dixon the top 10. Collette 11th, Rossi 12th, Schumacher 13th, Grosjean 14th, Rahal 15th. A lap down 16th, Hauger, Armstrong 17th, 18th, Foster 19th, Award 20th, Rasmussen, Palou 21st, three laps down, seven laps down, Ferrucci 22nd, out of the race 23rd, BK, Malukas 24th, and Stingray Robb at 25th. That caution on lap 123 was the first since lap 44, and that was the fifth caution overall. Movers on the day, Marcus Ericsson and Kiffin Simpson, both plus 16, and Mick Schumacher continuing to show improvement. He is plus 11 on the day. Nolan Siegel, looking for a new home in 2027, has been very serviceable today. He is plus 10. So we'll see what Scott McLaughlin has, if anything, on the restart. And indeed he does, as he works inside of Kyle Kirkwood and swings wide. It looks like he's going to try to grab that spot, but we've got carnage behind him as cars bumping into the wall.
1: And I believe that by the time Scott McLaughlin made it to turn number two, he got pushed outside along with Felix Rosenquist, and McLaughlin cut a tire through all of that melee. I believe he had the lead momentarily. He got loose. Kyle Kirkwood got around him, so too did Christian Lundgaard. Kirkwood back to the lead as the caution came out.
0: 19 laps to go. Full course caution of the Freedom 250 Grand Prix of Washington, D.C.
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0: All right, caution on the course. Number six on the day with 17 laps to go. The latest involving Scott McLaughlin and Matt, you've had a chance to look at the replay a couple of times.
2: Yeah, off the restart, they're all in line. Kyle Kirkwood went down to the inside and did a little jimmy to block, and it looked like Scott McLaughlin tried to do a little fake. He just stayed dead in line, and right as the brake zone approached, he shot to the inside and really just got off the brakes and sent it down the inside, and he got well alongside Kyle Kirkwood on the inside of the restart into the first corner, and then just didn't make the corner. And he got the lead for about half a second, and then unfortunately slid wide and made contact with the wall. Just really similar to what Louis Foster did at the last race when he was trying to make the pass. And unfortunately Scott McLaughlin collected the wall, hit the tires, and the front of his car was just immediately damaged, and his front right tire was bouncing up and down, and all the wishbones are broken. And he pulled over to the side, and then we had more chaos behind as everyone tried to avoid Scott McLaughlin and his damaged race car.
0: Yeah, poor Felix Rosenquist was spoiled for a top 10 finish, but it's not to be for him because he's now a lap down. He was caught up in that. So here's where things stand right now. We're under caution with 15 laps to go next time by, and it's Kyle Kirkwood, Christian Lundgaard, Will Power, Marcus Ericsson, Kiffin Simpson, the top five, then Siegel, Newgarden, Dixon. How about Kyle Collett inside the top 10? Alexander Rossi up to 10th, then Mick Schumacher 11th. Roman Grosjean is 12th, and Graham Rahal, for all of his struggles early, has stuck around, been patient. Pit strategy worked out well for him. He currently finds himself in 13th. A lap down at 14th, Felix Rosenquist, Dennis Hauger, Marcus Armstrong, Louis Foster, Pato O'Ward, Christian Rasmussen, Alex Palou, 20th, three laps down. McLaughlin is out of the race. He will do no better than 21st. Santino Ferrucci is nine laps down at 22nd. 23rd is VK, 24th Malukas, and 25th is Stingray Robb. Overall, caution number six for 27 laps. There have been four leaders and eight lead changes. Again, the big movers on the day, Kiffin Simpson is plus 18, Marcus Ericsson plus 17, Mick Schumacher plus 13, Nolan Siegel plus 12, and Will Power is plus 9. And if it weren't for Christian Lundgaard, Andretti Global might be looking to sweep the podium today, Matt.
2: Yeah, absolutely, and there's still a chance of that with things heating up here. I mean, that was an absolutely aggressive restart for the lead of the race. Scott McLaughlin got the slightest sniff of being able to get in front of Kirkwood and took it, and it didn't work out. But I can definitely see some of these other guys that are not really in the championship fight that just want to come out and win a race that's kind of got this history and prestige behind it already, with all the pre-race and, you know, the people and the fans here. They're going out and there's only 15 laps go, and they're going to put it all on the line to try and get this win. I can definitely see Lundgaard, Power, and Ericsson being just as aggressive as Scott McLaughlin was on that last restart.
0: I know six cautions is more than we would like, and I wish Matt would have been right about three or four, but Jake, let's face it, still I think an entertaining race because we went from lap 44 to lap 123 without a caution, and we put on a pretty entertaining show.
1: Yeah, I would totally agree with that. You know, it goes without saying the optics of all of it, right, in this facility in terms of the racetrack, the temporary track around the history and the buildings of the nation's capital on a gorgeous day. And then, in addition to that, a wider track that did allow for some racy circumstances. Kyle Kirkwood, with a dominant day, looked like he had it in his hip pocket. Now, all of a sudden, we're going to have to race to the finish, Mark.
0: And again, as we get a look at kind of the track view, one of the things that we have

0: talked about, Matt, is you need to be careful getting out of that racing groove, because we got a lot of dirt, we got a lot of dust, and now we've got a lot of marbles outside of that groove, and that's not conducive to a late run with these Firestone Firehawks.
1: Yeah, these guys have been bolting on tires. You know, there's three, four stops, and, you know, even some people, Ray Hall, you look at him, he's done six stops and in this race, and, you know, the more you just keep putting new tires on and burning the rubber off, the more those marbles come up, and we're actually looking, and when they zoom down the straight, you can see all the dust and the marbles offline, and yeah, that's definitely, you know, it's inviting. You want to throw it down the inside just like McLaughlin did, but there's just not a lot of grip down there. And, you know, watching that move, I was watching McLaughlin go down the inside, I thought, oh wow, he's really going to make this work, and then as soon as he got offline there, just not a lot of grip, and slid right out into the outside wall. And yeah, cautions breed cautions, and they're all getting aggressive, but certainly offline here doesn't look super inviting and not a lot of grip.
0: Jake, let's go back to the GP of Indy. If you don't think that Christian Lundgaard won't stick it in there to win a race late in the race in a place where most people won't, you don't know Christian Lundgaard.
2: He's been the best Chevrolet perhaps over the course of the day, now trying to track down the Honda of Kyle Kirkwood in the final stage, we think, of this race, Mark.
0: Well, on the restart, the green flag flies, and Kyle Kirkwood gets a really nice jump over Christian Lundgaard. He stretches it out to about 7/10, and very soon, Christian Lundgaard may have some company in the form of Will Power. So it's Kirkwood, Lundgaard, Power, Erickson, and Simpson in the top five.
2: Kyle Kirkwood went through turn number two, got just a little bit loose, but has a very good line. Very safely through turn number three. Then behind him, it's Lundgaard. Lundgaard a little bit loose, exit of three, followed by Will Power. They've separated from Marcus Erickson just a little bit. It's Erickson's teammate, Kyle Kirkwood, with the lead. He's extending it out, about a 7-car length advantage for Kyle Kirkwood out of turn number five.
0: He's already opened it up to about a second with 13 laps to go. Kyle Kirkwood has a lead of 1.1 second over Christian Lundgaard. 9/10 of a second is the lead for Lundgaard over Will Power. Erickson and Simpson, that's the best battle right now. That's the battle for the fourth position. Nolan Siegel trying to keep pace with that battle as well, Jake.
2: As they work their way again, Kyle Kirkwood extending out. Best battles may be behind him. It is Lundgaard, who was trying to draw a bead on Kirkwood, but it is the teammate of Kirkwood, Will Power, that is Lundgaard's bigger concern. They run one through three, Kirkwood, big gap, then Lundgaard. Then it's Will Power, who is now trying to draw right onto the rear wing of Lundgaard in through turn number three. Not able to do so just yet. Another good battle would be that for fourth. It is Marcus Erickson with Kiffin Simpson just behind him. So, pair of good battles shaping their way through turns four and five. All of it well behind the leader, Kyle Kirkwood.
0: A couple of veterans have made their way into the top 10 late in the race, Matt. Seventh place running Joseph Newgarden, eighth place for Scott Dixon.
1: Yeah, and it looks like Dixon's going wheel to wheel with Newgarden right now down the inside. And yeah, they're having a great battle back there. Collette is now got a great run onto Newgarden. Newgarden's blocking. And yeah, the veterans there ahead of the rookie, but the rookie's trying to throw it in there in the mix. And we go through this corner. Yeah, just made it through there for Newgarden. He was just a little bit ahead of Collette and managed to keep that position. But yeah, what a restart for Kirkwood. That was a lot better than the last restart. The previous restart, Kirkwood really took it slow and bunched everyone up, and that's what caused a little bit of his problems there. But this restart, Kirkwood went way earlier, stretched it out, and is still stretching it out right now.
0: Incredibly efficient day for Kyle Collette. He's been hanging around the top 10 or 11 all day long, and right now, Jake Query, his goal is to get that eighth spot. He's running ninth, and he is all over the veteran, Joseph Newgarden, now as they work their way toward turn number five.
2: Newgarden works his way now, setting up through turns three and four, knowing that youngster Kyle Collette is right there on the rear wing, right behind Collette. It is Romain Grosjean who's had a very busy day, but they work their way, setting themselves up now through turns four and five. Collette trying to draw a bead on Joseph Newgarden.
0: Yeah, I pointed out Dixon, I pointed out Newgarden. How about Romain Grosjean? He's poised for a top 10 finish.
1: Yeah, he's sitting right there on the bubble of 10th position there, and he's looking really, really good as it gets towards the end of this race here. But yeah, great drive from him, and he's right there in the mix.
0: Yeah, they could have a couple of top 15 finishes for Dale Coyne and company as Dennis Hauger. I know he's a lap down, but he's running in that 15th position as Jake. The advantage continues to grow for Kyle Kirkwood. He has a lead of 1.5 seconds.
2: Yeah, Kyle Kirkwood really starting to extend out once again over Christian Lundgaard, setting himself up now for that left-hander that is turn number three. Swings it just a little bit wide. Lundgaard might have drawn in just a little bit. Then it's Power, Erickson, and as well Kiffin Simpson running in your top five. But now, again, Kirkwood call it about a 7-car length advantage over Lundgaard. The distance the same back between Lundgaard and Power.
0: Not sure Will Power has anything left for Christian Lundgaard, Matt, because that lead has grown to 3 seconds.
1: Yeah, I know. I think the strategy, or at least Will Power's strength, was at the end of a tire run. And with these cautions at the end of this race, it seems like Lundgaard is just kicking off from the beginning of the stint just so much better than Will Power. And if anything, Lundgaard is slightly closing the gap a little bit to Kirkwood and is looking super racy, more racy than I've seen him actually over the last couple of stints.
0: Yeah, and does it mean anything at all with Lundgaard being on the alternates and Kirkwood being on the primary?
1: Yeah, I think when you have a restart like this, the alternate red tire in theory is a little bit better because it just comes in a bit quicker off those restarts, but then starts to go away the more laps you do at pace. So I don't know, maybe that's coming into play a little bit. We only got 9 laps to go, and Lundgaard is doing everything he can to try and bring the battle to Kyle Kirkwood.
0: It was about a 2-second lead about a lap and a half ago, Jake Query, and he has shaved it down to 1.2 seconds.
2: And meanwhile, by the way, a little bit further back in the pack, pretty good pass that was just operated. That was actually Mick Schumacher getting around Alexander Rossi. But yes, the lead up front, we continue to watch it, is Kyle Kirkwood pulling away. Lundgaard is not going to let him get completely away. However, they're about to circulate for another lap here, get it within single-digit laps remaining in this race. Lundgaard and Kirkwood. Kirkwood takes his way off of turn number 2. It's about a 5-car length separation before you get to Lundgaard. Then about 10 back before you get to the third place running Will Power. Kirkwood trying to make sure that he is clean through turn number 3. Works his way through 2 and 3. Lundgaard is right there again, Mark. But again, he's waiting for Kirkwood to make a mistake. Hasn't made a mistake all day. Kirkwood looks very clean now through turns 4 and 5.
0: 8 laps to go, and Christian Lundgaard has shaved 2/10 off of it the last lap.
1: Yeah, that was another great lap by Christian. He's really sliding the car around. I can see the car four wheels sliding. He's laying down 11s off the corners. He's really working the wheel, and I've seen him nearly touch the wall almost out of every exit so far, and he's really pushing and trying, doing everything he can to try and get in touch with Kyle Kirkwood. He's always had more push to pass than all the guys around him, but he's burning it right now to try and get in touch and make a move for the lead of this race.
0: Late in the race, let's get an update for the pit box of Christian Lundgaard.
3: Kyle Moyer continues to update Christian Lundgaard as he asks for a lap count, and he's being reminded that he does have more push to pass than Kirkwood.
0: And he's going to need it because the last lap, that lead went from 9/10 up to 1.4 seconds.
1: Yeah, it's kind of like a yo-yo right now. Christian Lundgaard pushes and gets closer and closer, and then Kyle Kirkwood does a few good corners and pulls away a little bit. So yeah, I think Kirkwood, the longer this goes on, plays into more of his favor in terms of the tires. You know, those red alternate tires are going to start to fall off a little bit, and it's already up to 1.6 seconds. So yeah, I mean, he was firing off on that restart, but the longer we go here, the more the advantage falls to Kirkwood.
0: Two drivers with the most push to pass left, or the drivers among the front runner would be Will Power. He has the most left. Lundgaard has a little more than Kyle Kirkwood, your leader, but the lead has grown back up now to 2 seconds. So the last couple of laps have been really good for Kyle Kirkwood with 6 to go.
2: Working their way, Kyle Kirkwood into turn at number 2. Lundgaard goes in the same line. Matter of fact, Lundgaard starts to slide a little bit towards the middle of the racetrack, doing what he can to try to shave off any time per lap. But Kirkwood is hitting every mark exactly, and so as a result of that, Mark, the lead as they come into this 3-4 combo is the same as last time by. Matter of fact, Kirkwood might have extended it out a little bit, like Matt was talking about, kind of that accordion effect. Once they get off of the corners, Kirkwood's able to draw out just a little more. Call it now a 10-car length advantage over Christian Lundgaard.
0: Four drivers that I think have to be satisfied if things hold true to form, and you can speak to this having been in this situation. On a tough street course like this, Kipton Simpson currently in the fifth position. He's plus 18. Marcus Ericsson, fourth, plus 17. Mick Schumacher in 11th. He's plus 13. Nolan Siegel is plus 12 on the day. Siegel inside the top 10. That's a pretty impressive job of getting yourselves to the front. Great job between them and the guys and gals calling the pit strategy, man.
1: Yeah, absolutely. Pit strategy plays a lot into this, but also on the driver to get the car at the end of the race. It's a long day today. It's been a lot of cautions, a lot of things to avoid out there on the racetrack. And, no, you know, those guys didn't make any mistakes, and they're reaping the benefits and the reward of that. Siegel comes to mind. I mean, he's up in P6. That's a really, really good position for him. And, you know, who knows what is going on next year with where all these guys can get to in terms of seats and availability and coming back to race in the series next year. So that's a great result for him at a key point of this of his career at this time in the season. So yeah, Siegel doing a really good job, P6, and then obviously Collette in the top 10, a rookie there who knows what he's doing next year. So yeah, some of these guys that have just kind of showed maturity through this race is a good

0: is a good thing to put on display.
1: And jQuery, Davey Hamilton and I have talked about this as it pertains to Kyle Kirkwood as the laps continue to wind down. Four laps to go now. I think a year that perhaps doesn't get enough notoriety that was so huge in his development was when he had been with Andretti throughout the latter series, if you will. Didn't really have an opportunity. There was not a seat open for him, and he was on loan to Larry and A.J. Boyk for a year, and I think that was valuable for him in terms of getting seat time in the NTT IndyCar Series, and then that next year he moved to Andretti, and the rest is history.
2: And also getting seat time in a situation where he wasn't always running up front, Mark, but was able to keep his composure and learn throughout that and not allow frustration to interrupt his mental focus from one race to the next, and you are starting to see the dividends of it. And I know that that team, talking about Larry Foyt, they're just as happy for the success of Kyle Kirkwood. It was a very symbiotic relationship for both of them.
1: Handful of podium finishes for him this year, and we mentioned the difference in the championship right now are a couple of finishes outside the top 10. 16th at Indianapolis and a 21st a week ago at Markham. Other than that, nothing but top 10 finishes and a win at Arlington.
3: Yeah, Kyle has been really consistent. That's what really translates to his championship position and being really the only one to mount a challenge towards Palou. He's just been on fire this year. He's been kind of the king of street circuits. He's been so good on these style of racetracks, and he's dominated today. As I said, his real only competition was Palou today, and now that Lundgaard has kind of gone over the hump of those red tires, he has just dropped off, and he's plus almost 5 seconds off of Kirkwood right now, and he's absolutely torched his tires just trying to make a challenge for Kirkwood here. And I think actually Lundgaard might fall into a battle here with power and with 3 laps to go.
1: Yeah, it's interesting. With 3 laps to go, still some things heating up well behind the leaders. Lundgaard pretty comfortable. Will Power starting to draw a bead on him just a little bit. But Ericsson is about 5 seconds behind Will Power. And Kyle Kirkwood will see the white flag next time by. And again, good runs for Simpson, Siegel. Scott Dixon, a late race charge, worked his way up to 7th. Newgard and Collette, they've been slugging it out for that 8th position for the last couple of laps. And Romain Grosjean has worked his way back into the 10th position. We remember early on in the race, Matt, when it was Simpson and Grosjean battling it out for that 24th position out of the pits.
3: Yeah, absolutely. It seems like Simpson has been able to keep his car in the top 5. So, obviously a good roll of the dice there with strategy, and Grosjean as well being in the top 10. So, yeah, those guys were guys that, rolled the dice early with strategy. Rahal is another one. You know, he's P13. I don't think Rahal had a great car, or at least they didn't hit the setup this weekend with his car, and he's still in a really good position there, just basically on strategy and surviving.
1: Well, 3 laps ago, Christian Lundgaard had gotten that lead down to 9/10 of a second, and all of a sudden, Kyle Kirkwood decided enough was enough. He hit the proverbial button, and that lead has grown to 4.5 seconds for this talented young driver, jQuery, as he's working his way around this course for what he hopes to be the final time.
2: As part of the Freedom 250, Kyle Kirkwood in a skit was given the line, "What if by land and 2 if by sea?" He started in position number 2. Can he land one spot higher? We shall see exactly that, because coming off of turn number 4, he does exactly what he's done for every lap of this race. Puts that 27 car exactly where it needs to be. The native of Florida on the streets of the nation's capital, Kyle Kirkwood out of turn number 6.
1: What a dominant day it has been for Kyle Kirkwood. His only competition took himself out of contention early on, and Kyle Kirkwood has not put a wheel wrong all day long. Off the final turn for the title time. It is career win number 7 for Kyle Kirkwood as he goes to victory lane. He wins the Freedom 250 Grand Prix of Washington, D.C. Christian Lundgaard with a solid day. He finishes 2nd, Will Power 3rd, Marcus Ericsson 4th, and Kevin Simpson completes the top 5. We pause 10 seconds for station identification. 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
13: Where'd that come from?
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14: God bless America. You just won the Freedom 250, buddy. Woo! Let's go! Oh, my gosh. Thank you, guys. Thank you.
1: And a dominant day for Kyle Kirkwood as the celebration is underway, and understandably so. And a pretty good day for Honda as they take four of the top five positions, and they now lead the Manufacturers Championship 1,257 to 1,096 over Chevrolet. And as we said on that final lap, Matt Brabham, Kyle Kirkwood and his team did not put a wheel wrong all day long.
3: Yeah, absolutely. I mean, they've been great all weekend. And, that was a really great performance from Kyle. He's been consistent all year. And, he just laid it down out there and put them all to shame, especially towards the end there pulling away. But, what a weekend. He's trying to celebrate. He did a little bit of a donut there on the front straight and then stalled it and got it going again. So maybe he needs to get a few more wins here and learn how to do the donuts a little bit better. But that's the only criticism I have of Kirkwood. It's just he could improve the donuts, but everything else he did flawlessly.
1: Kyle Kirkwood, Christian Lundgaard, Will Power, Marcus Ericsson, and Kiffin Simpson, the top five. Nova Siegel was sixth. Scott Dixon, seventh. Joseph Newgarden, eighth. Kyle Collette was ninth. Romain Grosjean, tenth. Mick Schumacher, good run for him, 11th. Alexander Rossi, 12th. Graham Rahal, 13th. Christian Rasmussen, 14th. Dennis Hauger, 15th. The lap down to 16th, Pato O'Ward. 17th, Marcus Armstrong. 18th, Louis Foster. 19th, Felix Rosenquist. Three laps down at 20th, Alex Below. Out of the race, 21st, Santino Ferrucci. 22nd, Scott McLaughlin. 23rd, Rinus VK. 24th, David Malukas, and 25th, Stingray Robb. Big movers on the day. Kiffin Simpson, plus 18. Ericsson, plus 17. Mick Schumacher, 13th. Nova Siegel, 12th. And Will Power was 9th. There were 6 cautions for 29 laps. We had 4 cautions in the first 44 laps. We did not have another until lap 123. And the final caution was on lap 128. 4 leaders and 8 lead changes, and good days for several drivers. Kiffin Simpson, 5th, Nolan Siegel, 6th, Kyle Collette, 9th, and Romain Grosjean, 10th, man.
3: Yeah, I mean, it was a great race, a lot of entertainment, obviously more cautions than I predicted, but no, the racing was fantastic. A lot of battles within strategies there. You know, we were calling battles at the beginning of the race down the back of the pack that ended up being guys that finished in the top five there. So, yeah, I mean, what a great race. You know, the lead changes, and even Scott McLaughlin there, big moment. He had the sniff of being able to win the race, and he took it, and he laid it all out on the line, and he kind of had that mentality of, like, I'm going to win this race, and I'm not even happy with second. I'm going for it.
1: Importantly, in the battle for the championship, it's not over. Alex Palou could have all but clinched it this weekend, did not do it because of some issues in the pits. And the lead is now down to 91 points going into the doubleheader weekend at Milwaukee. And I think importantly for Christian Lundgaard, he's now distanced himself a little bit from David Malukas. He has a lead of about 32 points over Malukas in that battle for the third spot in the championship.
3: Yeah, Christian Lundgaard has been really great this season. He's been super consistent, just like those guys. And, you know, the championship fight with Kirkwood and Lundgaard first and second there, I mean, yeah, those guys have been great all year. Alex Palou has obviously been the one to beat, but Kirkwood and Lundgaard have been right on Palou's heels, and Lundgaard is doing his job, doing everything he can to keep his job for next year, or get in a better car for next year.
1: So that's Kyle Kirkwood in victory lane, and Jonathan's caught up with him.
15: Kyle Kirkwood, a historic day for your seventh career win, second of the season. You've got a knack for new street circuits. Does it feel that much more special with all the pomp, the circumstance, the president looking on?
16: This is definitely the big one to win, that's for sure. It's not me, though. It's the team. It's the team that provided this car, this Sam's Club Honda, was absolutely on rails all day. All three cars were, right? 1, 3, and 4. Every new street course that we've gone to, we've just outperformed everyone, and it's so cool to see. It's all the hard work and efforts of the engineers, the mechanics, the crew, everyone at the shop. This is their win, as much as it is mine.
15: Right from the start, you were undeniable when you took the lead, and you looked that way throughout the course of the race. But I know it was long, 250 miles. What was that like?
16: Brutal. That was one of the hardest. I'm only running on adrenaline right now. If this was the end of the race, I'd be on the floor if I didn't win. So.
15: And how about it? A hug from Will Power in victory lane. A phenomenal day for Andretti Global. Kyle, how much does this mean to have Will on the podium too?
16: That's huge, right? I mean, Andretti Global, TWGAI, Sam's Club, Honda. I mean, they deserve this. It's really cool. And then Will has just been an absolute wonderful guy to have on the team this year. And we performed with him. And we owe a lot of our success to him and Ron Rosinski for coming over here and just making us better as a whole. It's the little things that matter, and that's what they taught us.
15: Kyle, congratulations on winning the first and maybe only ever Freedom 250 GP. Alex Wolf.
17: A wild scene heading towards the podium with Will Power. Third place for Will as he gets congratulations all around. And Will, take us through that just wild day on track.
18: It was epic, man. Having that many laps to make it happen and, you know, making some big passes and just moving forward. Yeah, really, really cool. Really cool. I'm so stoked, man, to have got on the podium here. I was just so badly wanted to be on the podium at this event, and it happened, so. And one of our team cars won, so epic day.
17: As he heads towards the podium, that's the third place finisher, Will Power.
1: Yeah, good day for Will Power, good day for that race team, and it appears as though that Will Power and Marcus Ericsson have started to settle in nicely with Andretti Global.
3: Yeah, they're doing a great job, and you know that team is starting to synergize a little bit, and they're getting the results that they want. Obviously, Kirkwood praising his team there and saying, you know, these guys gave me the car and gave me the ability to win this race today. So, yeah, that team has definitely come on stride. This is their strength, though. I mean, these tracks, these bumpy street tracks, have always been strong here, and they've just been getting better and better. So I think it's on them and those guys to keep working on ovals and all the other types of racetracks they go to, and they can definitely mount a challenge for a championship next year. They're right up there in terms of those teams, and Lundgaard's one of those guys that he's not sure what he's doing next year, but this definitely helps.
1: So let's face it, I mean, you've been in this situation before. I mean, it doesn't always mesh right away. Sometimes there's a growing process. You got to get used to get some comfort level, got to speak the language and whatnot. And we talked about Marcus Ericsson, the struggles he had last year, and the fact that there were some whispers, not too quiet whispers either, that Marcus Ericsson might be in trouble. But shortly after Indy, things started to pick up for him, and he settled in there nicely, and it looks like that those three definitely signed for next year, and things are looking good for them.
3: Yeah, so a lot of security there with those guys, and they're probably already working on next year and the plan forward. But putting down the results, it's working well for them. Erickson, was a factor there towards the end of the race, came back from towards the bottom end of the field, and was the sneaky one that came back up and finished fourth.
1: One of the guys has got to be happy now that the celebration is underway and they can catch their collective breath. The president of the NTT IndyCar Series and the Indianapolis Motor Speedway, Doug Bowles.
19: Doug, what a day. What an event. If this is going to be a one-off, I think this is the way to do it. What are your impressions now that it's all over? I see a lot of smiles, but I don't know about you.
20: Well, there's certainly smiles up on Victor Podium as Kyle gets to enjoy that. But no, it's been fantastic. The fans have been great. The weather turned out great. I'm going to miss seeing the Capitol as cars are running down the front stretch, but really, really cool. Just appreciate all the fans coming out and enjoying it today, and can't wait to go to Milwaukee next week and get back to an oval.
19: How important is this day, especially it being such a successful day for IndyCar?
20: Well, I think most of it, we love our country so much, right? And to be able to celebrate the 250th anniversary of our country in a way like this with a brand, the IndyCar brand that we love so much right here on Pennsylvania Avenue, it's a pretty special moment. I think it's going to really set in as I get on the plane tonight to head back home. I haven't been home in about 22 days. 250th anniversary of our country in a way like this with a brand, the IndyCar brand that we love so much right here on Pennsylvania Avenue, it's a pretty special moment. I think it's going to really set in as I get on the plane tonight to head back home. I haven't been home in about 22 days.

0: on. And wow, I mean, I had a great time up here with you guys, and I appreciate you having me. And yeah, that was definitely exciting and a lot of fun to watch. You know, obviously a once in a lifetime kind of race here in the 250.
1: Well, we appreciate you keeping the seat warm for Davey Hamilton. When he thought that he might not be able to be with us this weekend, he threw your name out there right away, and we were quick to sign off. And you settled in, been sound like you've been doing it forever. We would love to have you back at some point.
0: Oh, cheers, appreciate it. Thank you, guys.
1: All right, best of luck to Matt Brabham, serving as our driver analyst this weekend. And again, your top five: Kyle Kirkwood, Christian Lundgaard, Will Power, Marcus Ericsson, and Giffen Simpson.
2: 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You just won the Freedom 250, buddy. Woo!
3: Let's go! Oh, my gosh. Thank you, guys. Thank you.
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1: 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Our driver analyst today, Matt Brabham in the pits, Alex Wolf, and Jonathan Graves. 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The network director and general manager is Chris Pollack. Our executive producer is Kevin Sublin. This is Mark James. Come right back here on most of these same outlets next week for the next NTT IndyCar Series race. Join us for the snap-on IndyCar doubleheader from the historic Milwaukee Mile. 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
6: Welcome in, everyone, to a slightly abbreviated Karen Conti Show today. We have action-packed show that we're going to have to jam in, so why don't we just get started right away. I want to talk about a recent news story this week. The Chicago Cubs and the Washington National baseball teams filed formal objections to the WNBA's trademark application for the phrase, the W. So what does this all mean? What can you trademark? What is essentially a letter of the alphabet? What are these parties fighting about, and how is it going to be resolved? And I'm calling upon one of the country's foremost experts in this issue. It's Jonathan Mazur, who is a professor of law at the University of Chicago Law School. He's a leading scholar in intellectual property, patent law, trademark, and all of those things. Thank you so much for joining us and for the slightly delayed start today, Professor.
7: It's my pleasure to be here.
6: Let's start by talking about the issue. Can you explain to our listeners what this application process looks like and what the dispute is about?
7: Sure. So if a business wants to use some kind of word or picture or symbol as its trademark and as its brand, it applies to a federal agency in D.C. called the Patent and Trademark Office and asks to register that trademark as a mark of its brand. And so the WNBA has applied for a trademark on the phrase, really, the W. And when somebody applies for a trademark, it becomes public. There's a public notice. And anyone who objects to that trademark because they think it's too similar to their own trademark, they can file an objection with that same agency, the Patent and Trademark Office. And so that's what the Nationals and the Cubs have done here. They both have trademarks on versions of the letter W. They think that the WNBA's attempt to trademark the W is too close to their trademark and might cause confusion among consumers or fans. And so they're trying to block the WNBA.
6: So if I would imagine that if there's a phrase, and a phrase, a longer phrase than the W, a slogan, if you will, or something like that, that would be more protectable or more likely to be protected by the office. And, you know, if it was just the letter W, just one letter, that would be less likely to be protected by the office.
7: Yeah, I think that's basically right. I mean, you can get a trademark on something as simple as a letter. So, I mean, the Cubs do have a trademark on their, you know, block blue W, and the Nationals have a trademark on a script W. Walgreens has a trademark on a script W as well for Walgreens. DC Comics has a trademark on a sort of double W for Wonder Woman. So you can get them, but they usually have to be pretty specific. And so that's the issue here. The Cubs don't get to control everyone else's attempt to use the letter W. They just get to prevent people from using trademarks that look a lot like their, you know, block blue W, or for the Nationals, that sort of red.

0: script W. So the protection that you get for your trademark, if it's just on a single letter, it's going to be pretty limited to the particular way in which you're using that letter.
1: And what do you think, if you're a betting person here, what are the chances of the WNBA prevailing and protecting their version of the W?
0: I think it's very high. I think, again, the chances that somebody would be confused between the W, the phrase, even though it's a short phrase, and the Cubs W or the National Script W, it's really pretty small. And I think that this is going to strike, you know, courts and the sort of people who work in these agencies who are in charge as much more of an attempt to control sort of every version of that W. You know, the WNBA is not trying to trademark the particular blue W that the Cubs use or the particular script W that the Washington Nationals use. They just want that phrase, which is a different phrase. And the Cubs and the Nationals don't use that phrase. Cubs use fly the W, or they have that just W logo, but they don't use just the W. And so I think it's pretty unlikely that consumers would be confused here. And I think it's pretty unlikely that the Cubs and the Nationals would prevail as a result of that.
1: We have about a minute before I have to take a break. But don't you think this case should be settled? I mean, when you have two national male sports teams kind of challenging with women's WNBA, which is hot and wonderful, and it really has increased in popularity, don't you think it's kind of a, I mean, again, this is not a professor answer. This is a practical answer. Don't you think they should be talking about settling? And if they do, what could the terms of the settlement actually cover to make sure that all the parties here are protected?
0: Yeah, I think you're exactly right about that. This is a bad look for the Cubs and the Nationals. They don't want to be in the position of trying to stomp all over the WNBA, especially as it's becoming more popular. And so I think settlement would be a good idea. And I do think that is part of the legal analysis. A good lawyer would advise their client, like, hey, it's just bad PR for you to keep fighting about this, so try to work it out somehow. So there are a lot of ways you could settle. I mean, one way would be to sort of try to divide up the market a little bit. So maybe the WNBA uses the W for things related to basketball, like basketballs and jerseys, and the Cubs use it for things related to baseball, like, you know, baseball caps and baseballs and stuff like that.
1: That would be a great way to do it. Maybe we should both get involved and see if we can be problem solvers instead of litigators. So we're here with Professor Jonathan Mazur from the University of Chicago. When we come back, we're going to be talking about trademarks in general. We're going to be talking about copyrights and patents. These are all interesting issues in the law. Stay tuned on WGN.
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9: 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Here we go. Facts first, opinion second.
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10: The president moves to boost beef imports. Will it bring down prices for American consumers? I'm Mike Vaccaro, News Nation Washington Bureau Chief. President Trump announcing on Truth Social, for the next 90 days, the United States will allow up to 300,000 metric tons of product for ground beef to be imported with no out-of-quota tariff. The president says the deal will, quote, substantially lower the price to consumers. The move comes as shoppers see record high prices, including an over 50-cent jump for ground beef since last August. All told, prices are up 25% since President Trump returned to the White House. The cattle industry is facing challenges, drought and high prices for feed and diesel fuel among them, adding to ranchers' woes, a 75-year low in the number of cattle in the U.S. Some ranchers oppose allowing more foreign beef into the U.S., the National Cattlemen's Beef Association saying in a statement they are, quote, disappointed, adding, flooding the market with government-subsidized below-market beef is not the way to build the American cattle herd. I'm Mike Vaccaro, and this is the News Nation Political Minute.
3: I'm gonna copyright your kisses from now on. I'll have an option on your kisses when I'm gone.
1: Welcome back. We are talking to University of Chicago Law School professor Jonathan Mazur. I'm going to brag on him just a little bit. He earned degrees in physics and political science from Stanford and his law degree magna cum laude from Harvard Law School. Smarty pants that you are. But you're so good at explaining this in a really simple way, because this is complicated stuff. Let's talk a little bit about intellectual property. First of all, what is intellectual property? When you hear those words, what should our listeners know we're talking about?
0: So people usually mean three different things. They mean patents and copyrights and trademarks. And the thing that all three of those things have in common is that they cover sort of stuff that's the product of the human imagination and human creativity and innovation. So, you know, this isn't like, you know, I have property over a piece of land or, you know, even a car or something like that. It's a property over an invention that I created or a book that I wrote or a symbol or picture that I came up with. And those aren't things that you can just obviously hold in your hand, you know, like how do you hold the idea for an invention in your hand? And so there needs to be some new form of law that would allow people to own those things and control them. And that form of law is intellectual property.
1: Let's talk about a patent just generally. I know people call me all the time and say, hey, I've got this great idea for this, that, and the other thing. Tell us exactly what a patent is and what you need to have. Do you actually need to have a prototype of it, or can it just be an idea? Does it have to have a drawing? And what does it have to do to qualify for patent protection?
0: Yeah, so a patent is a type of intellectual property that protects an invention. An invention could be either a physical thing, like a new drug, a new pharmaceutical, or it could be a way of doing something, like a method for making a new type of metal or a way of curing rubber or something like that. And if you have an idea for a new invention and you want to get a patent, what you need to be able to do is to be able to write down that idea on a piece of paper in such a way that someone else could read that description and be able to make it themselves. So you don't necessarily have to have made a prototype yourself, but you do have to be able to explain it to someone in a way that will give them the necessary information so that they could make it.
1: And is that best with a lawyer? Probably yes, but can people do it on their own? And is the process relatively user-friendly? And
0: yeah,
1: we have just a few seconds here.
0: Oh, sorry.
1: So, okay, go ahead.
0: Sure, yeah. I mean, you can do it on your own. There are sort of patent-it-yourself online guides where for $500 or something, they'll give you advice on how to get a patent. So it's possible. You know, it's best if you have a lawyer helping you out, because there are a lot of very specialized legal rules that go along with patents. You would think that it would be mostly just a scientific or technical exercise. I'm just going to write down in scientific language how to make my invention. But actually, there are all kinds of legal rules that go along with it, and lots of pitfalls that people can venture into if they're not familiar with patent law. So if you really think you have a valuable idea, it's best to go and get a lawyer. And, you know, maybe at that point you should be starting thinking about forming a business and getting some venture capital funding and all of that.
1: Exactly.
0: But a lawyer can help you enormously.
1: We're here with Professor Jonathan Mazur. We're going to go to the news, and we're going to come back and talk more about intellectual property.
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11: It is 76 degrees under partly cloudy skies at 3:30. 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The power is slowly coming back to Northwest Indiana. In sports, the Mets are in town to play the White Sox, with the winner claiming the three-game series, and it's a tight one. Right now, the Sox are holding on to a 1-0 lead in the ninth inning. Cubs are playing the Mariners' first pitch. That's coming up as well. And the WNBA Fever is playing the Sky at 6 o'clock. WGN traffic, the Kennedy is stop-and-go inbound between Kimball and Roosevelt, a 13-minute delay. On the outbound Eisenhower, it is slow between Independence Boulevard and Austin Boulevard. On the Edens, it's stop-and-go between Foster Avenue and Montrose. NIPSCO now says 21,816 customers are without power in northwest Indiana, and that's down slightly from around 30,000 yesterday. Customers have been restored since the storms, 352,613. ComEd is assisting NIPSCO in power restoration, and the Chicago Bears have donated money to help those impacted by the storms. They've donated $100,000 to the Archdiocese of Chicago and another $100,000 to Catholic Charities of the Archdiocese of Gary. Chicago police are looking for the person who shot and killed a man overnight in Englewood. Police say the victim was sitting inside a gray SUV near 63rd and May just after 9 o'clock last night when someone walked up and started shooting. The victim was hit twice and died at the hospital. The shooter ran away. The Chicago Sky says it's working with WNBA league officials, Wintrust Arena, and the Chicago police to identify who threw objects onto the court during Friday night's game against Golden State. The team says it's committed to player and fan safety, and throwing objects on the court violates our fan code of conduct policy, and it is disruptive and it's dangerous. The forecast from the WGN Chicago Weather Center: today mostly sunny with a high of 77. Tonight mostly clear with a high, or low rather, of 58. Right now at O'Hare, we are checking in with 76 degrees under mostly cloudy skies. Chicago News 24/7, breaking news at once. I'm Ron Brown, WGN Radio News.
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1: We are talking about trademarks and patents and copyrights here with Professor Jonathan Mazur with the University of Chicago Law School. Thank you again for holding with us. Professor, I have a texter from the 847 area code who says, can you talk about patent trolls? It's my understanding that these trolls buy up massive amounts of patents with no intention of ever producing any products. Why do they do this and how does that work?
2: Sure. So there are a lot of companies that have exactly that as their business model. They go out and they look for patents that nobody's really using or doing anything with, and they purchase them, and then they use them to sue companies that are actually making some kind of product and try to get money out of that company. The patent troll is the sort of less polite term. The more polite term is patent assertion entity, which is, you know, lawyers speak for, I own a patent and I'm going to sue with it. And I think that there are some of these patent trolls that are really bad actors, and what they're doing is just basically placing a tax on productive companies that are actually making useful products. But there are some that are a little bit more reasonable than that. I mean, there are some cases where some solo inventor or some little startup or something comes up with a good technology and they get a patent on it, and then some behemoth comes along and just takes the idea and incorporates it into their own product and never pays that solo inventor or that small startup for the original research that they did. And the patent assertion entity can be a way for that original inventor to sell their patent, get a little money to compensate them for the research that they did. So I guess what I want to say is I think the fact that a company has patents but isn't making a product is not a perfect indication that they're a bad actor, although a lot of them are.
1: Yeah, I agree with you. Let's pivot a little bit to copyright. What does a copyright protect? And if you could give us an example of it when it comes to maybe a book, a television program, a song, what have you.
2: Yeah, so those are the perfect examples. So a copyright protects basically a creative work, anything that you've recorded or written down. So it protects books, it protects movies, it protects the script that the movie was based on, it protects song recordings, and, you know, sort of everything in between. I mean, if you're scribbling notes while you're listening to a lecture, those notes automatically become copyrighted. If it was a product of your creativity and you wrote it down, then you have a copyright in it.
1: But an idea, the idea for a movie, though, would not necessarily be protected unless it was written down.
2: Exactly. The idea is not necessarily protectable, but once you start writing that idea down and sort of expressing it in a particular way, then it becomes copyrightable. So if I just have an idea in my head, no copyright. If I write it down as a script, now I have a copyright.
1: We talked a little bit about patents, and if you have an idea for a patent, it's best to get a lawyer because it's a little complicated. Do you believe that obtaining a copyright is a little bit more user-friendly?
2: It's much more user-friendly. It happens instantly and automatically, and you don't have to do anything legal. So, you know, the instant that you've written something down, if you're writing a novel on your computer at home, you have a copyright in that novel the minute you put it in a Word document, even without ever talking to a lawyer. Copyrights are instantaneous like that, and so they're very different than patents. Now, if your novel becomes really valuable, you're going to want to register the copyright with the Federal Copyright Office, and that's a little more complicated, and that gives you a couple additional legal rights, but you have that copyright instantly without doing anything.
1: So I want to talk a little bit about AI. I mean, AI and intellectual property, I mean, we could talk for hours and hours about it. Mm-hmm. and how things are changing on a daily basis when it comes to this. But let's take an example of, my husband is a musician. He wrote a few lines of poetry, and he plugged it into an AI platform, and it played a song that was beautifully sung by a man and a woman, and it was a fabulous song. So is that protectable? It because it was generated by AI, partially by AI and partially by the words that my husband wrote?
2: Yeah, the answer is that the song is probably not protectable, although the poem certainly is. So the poem that your husband wrote, that's copyrighted, that's easy. The issue is that you need a human to get a copyright, though. Copyrights can only belong to humans. All the courts and all the federal agencies that have thought about this question have taken that view. And so only human authors can become entitled to copyright. And so with that song you're talking about, the words, those are copyrighted by your husband, but the rest of the music and the voices and all that, that doesn't sound like it has a human author. It sounds like it has an AI author, and so there would be no copyright.
1: Tell us a little bit, too. I hear this all the time where people say a movie is being made about my uncle or a book is being written about my friend. Don't they have any right to their own likeness? Don't they have any right to protect or get money from what is generated? Can you explain how that works?
2: Yeah, it's a great question. I mean, these are, people sometimes refer to these as life rights or life story rights. And the answer is that there isn't really any formal legal protection. That kind of thing isn't covered by copyright exactly. If it's just like the facts of what happened in your life, copyright doesn't protect that. If you wrote a novel about it, that would protect it. But without that, just the pure sort of information about the facts about your life. So really, individuals have essentially no formal legal rights in their own life stories. But I think that even when I just say it out loud like that, that probably strikes you and a lot of your listeners as strange and maybe wrongheaded. And I agree, and I think a lot of people have that intuition. And so what that means is that when somebody writes a book about somebody's life or makes a movie about their life, usually they try to strike a deal with them and pay them some money for it, even though they don't technically have to, because it would just look really awkward and they'd probably get very bad press if it just looked like they were stealing somebody else's story.
1: One final question is, you know, do you see an area where you say every day, we need new laws here? We need laws that are keeping up with all of this technology. Is there some area where you think and you predict there are going to be laws passed that are going to change or improve the way people can protect their ideas?
2: I think absolutely there are. I mean, first of all, patent law and AI is a big area for this. So there might be a lot of really terrific inventions coming out of, you know, of artificial intelligence in the near future. Like artificial intelligence, I think, is going to be very, very effective at developing new drugs. And so we might get all kinds of cures or immunizations or things like that that we never had before because of AI. And so we might want there to be patent protection on that kind of thing so that the companies that are using the AI have the incentive to invest a lot of money in trying to develop drugs. And right now, patents don't cover anything made by AI, just like copyrights don't cover anything made by AI. So this is an area where I think the patent law is going to have to adapt a little bit to accommodate our new reality where AI might be coming up with lots of very valuable inventions.
1: Professor Jonathan Mazur with the University of Chicago Law School, thank you so much for joining us. And I'm sure you'll be back again explaining some new area that comes in the news. Thanks again for holding with us.
2: It was my pleasure, Karen. Thanks for having me on.
1: All right. Take care. When we come back, we're going to be talking about a topic that's been in the news, unfortunately, in the last month or so, and that is the mishandling of bodies by funeral home directors and crematoriums. And we have a lawyer who is, that's what he does for a living. He represents people in this field, and we're going to talk about what are the laws? What are the laws about handling bodies? Why is this happening? And what happens when you have a family member who dies and half the people want the body cremated and half the body want a funeral? How does that get handled and what are the laws attendant to that? We'll be back in a few minutes on WGN.
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0: Welcome back, everyone. So, earlier this month, authorities discovered 56 bodies in various states of composition at a chapel here in the Chicago area, along with 50 or more containers of cremated remains. We have been seeing a lot of these types of things. As you remember, there was a cemetery several years ago that had issues of bodies being stacked up and remains being moved around to different areas, and it was just a disaster. I'd like to know a little bit about why has this happened, and what is the law surrounding this? And with us today is a lawyer who does this, what he does for a living. His name is Fred Nickel. He's an Illinois attorney and partner at Williams & Nickel, whose practice focuses on defending and advising licensed professionals before the Illinois Department of Financial and Professional Regulation. He's got almost three decades of experience in this area. Fred, thank you so much for joining us. We have a little abbreviated version here because of sports, of course. Thank you for joining us. Tell us first how you became involved in representing funeral directors and funeral homes. It's kind of an interesting twist here.
1: Sure, Karen, thank you. I met my former partner, who just recently retired. He was a former chief of prosecution over at that department, and I joined him. I had no idea this was even a thing, but representing licensed professionals really is a niche practice, and it's fun. I like it. It's everyone from physicians, nurses, pharmacists, real estate brokers, private detectives, and funeral directors. And the local funeral director associations have had us present to them. We're one of really just maybe one or two attorneys that do this. So this is, you know, that's what I do.
0: So, can you explain, I mean, knowing these people, and you represent them, and you counsel them, and you help them, what makes a funeral home or a crematorium have these issues where bodies are just stacking up? And I'm going to also ask the question,

0: question is, how do they not get found out a little bit sooner?
1: Sure, that's a great question. Well, it's a two-part answer. So number one, no one finds out about it unless someone makes a complaint. The licensing authority doesn't do random inspections. They don't do audits. It's completely complaint-driven. So unless your family who's in there at a funeral home making arrangements, unless you notice an odor or you have a suspicion or something and you make a complaint, no one will ever know. And how does it happen? It can be a very human process. Say their refrigerator breaks and their refrigeration unit is not working and it's a $30,000 repair and you don't have that money. And now you've got to take those human remains and take them off property, but you can't afford to pay someone else to do that. And so you think, well, I'll get by for a week, and then it's 2 weeks, and then you are overwhelmed, and that's what happens. People get overwhelmed. They're usually small business owners, and it's difficult.
0: So if a person, like aggrieved family members who realize the bodies were not disposed of properly, I assume they have lawsuits, do they not?
1: They should, yes, absolutely. There may actually even be a fund that the state of Illinois has that licensees pay into, and there may be some money there. But it's definitely lawsuits, but it's probably going to be some type of bankruptcy proceeding, unfortunately. And at this point, you know, what is a licensing agency going to do to the licensed funeral director? You can take the license, but the damage is done.
0: Exactly. And could there possibly be criminal charges in a case like this?
1: Yes, they're in the licensing statute for funeral directors and embalmers, and it's one license. So it used to be about 30 years ago, you could be a funeral director or an embalmer or both, but now it's both. It's a combined license. There are felony and misdemeanor penalties written right into that licensing act for specific violations, and so there definitely could be, but again, this licensing agency doesn't do inspections. They don't have staff. There's one, maybe two investigators. There's one, maybe two attorneys at the department that handle these. And the big problem, I think, is the attorney that handled the funeral for decades retired 2 years ago. When she retired, they lost a lot of institutional knowledge. And there was no plan at that department to prepare for that. And, you know, she was of an age where we knew she was going to retire. She was great. She was very tough on funeral directors. And since she's left, I don't see any enforcement.
0: That's so interesting because you think, like, in a big state like Illinois, especially with mm-hmm. the cosmopolitan area of Chicago, that it wouldn't be reliant upon one person. And if that person retired, that there would be people that were trained, you know, to follow up. But do you think just, you know, we only have a few minutes here, unfortunately, but do you think that should be inspections and there should be people going out without warning to funeral homes and crematoriums and just checking things out to make sure things are being operated appropriately?
1: Look, so I represent funeral directors, but I'm also a citizen and a taxpayer in Illinois, right? And I don't want to have, on that day where I am very vulnerable because someone in my family passed away, I want to know that I'm going into somewhere that the state has checked out and is monitoring. And if there's any issues, they're going to be, you know, confronted. Yes, absolutely. This administration needs to get the money. They need to staff this, and they need to change the laws and get people out there. Medical practices get audited. Pharmacies get audited. Why aren't funeral homes?
0: And, you know, one bad funeral director makes everyone else look bad. Same with being a lawyer. You know, I don't like to see bad lawyers because I don't want to be tagged with that label.
1: Absolutely.
0: Either.
1: Absolutely.
0: So, we have literally 1 minute. Okay. Can you put in your will how you want your remains to be disposed of?
1: Yeah.
0: Okay.
1: Yes. So the statutes say that, you know, the next of kin, who gets to decide, the very top of that, if you have a power of attorney for health, or someone specifically named to handle the funeral arrangements, they're number one. Do that. Put that person in there, give them that authority, and then you never have to worry.
0: And you've seen disputes, I would imagine. I mean, I hear them
1: all the time. Adult children can't decide. Well, you have four adult children. You need a majority of them to decide. That's three out of four adult children to decide whether we're going to bury or cremate.

0: very, very difficult.
1: Fred Nickel, thank you so much for joining us. Unfortunately, I think we're probably going to have you back again if there's another story in the news, or maybe if we have a law passed to fully staff, you know, somebody to be doing these investigations and these inspections, because I think that's a very good idea. Fred Nickel, how can people reach you?
0: You can visit my website, williamsnickel.com. Williams, common spelling, Nickel, uncommon. NICKL.com. Thank you so much, Karen.
1: Thank you for all your good information. We'll come back. We're going to be talking about the Starved Rock murders with Andy Hale coming up next.
2: 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He makes the tough calls, stays cool under pressure, and knows ball like nobody else. I want to be just like him. You can too. 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
12: It is 75 degrees under mostly cloudy skies at 4 o'clock. Good afternoon, I'm Ron Brown. 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WGN traffic on the Tri-State Tollway. They're reporting an accident blocking the right lane. It is stop-and-go traffic from Grand Avenue curve. I-294 northbound crash north of Illinois 19, that's Irving Park Road. That's northbound at Irving Park Road. About a 13-minute delay. On the Kennedy, it is stop-and-go inbound between Kimball and Roosevelt, and a 7-minute delay on the inbound Eisenhower between 25th Avenue and Harlem Avenue. NIPSCO says 21,000 northwest Indiana residents still are without power this afternoon as crews are working to restore electricity and remove debris. It's been 12 days after severe weather.

0: They rolled through the area. News Nation's Bennett Haberle has the latest from Gary.
1: A Red Cross shelter is open in this area for people that need a place to stay, and we're starting to see donations come in from private companies, including NFL teams like the Chicago Bears, who've committed $200,000 to help with storm relief. Power in this area is not expected to be restored until sometime on Tuesday.
0: ComEd announced that it has sent 60 employees from Illinois to help restore power to homes and businesses. Residents in areas of Hobart and Gary, they're becoming increasingly frustrated that the utility hasn't gotten to their neighborhoods yet.
2: You get up every day and your neighborhood looks like a disaster area, and it seems like we're being ignored.
3: Can't cook. You lost all your food. You're cleaning out your refrigerator so the house doesn't smell like sour food.
0: And again, the utility says it expects full power to be restored by Tuesday. Three people were shot, one killed late last night in Chicago's Austin neighborhood. WGN's Dave Schwann reports.
4: Chicago police said two of the victims were women, one of them hit in the head and killed. They were near Fulton and Long when they heard gunshots. Another woman was hit in the leg and a man shot in the ankle. Both are expected to be okay. Also in the 5100 block of South Cottage Grove, police found a man stabbed in the neck. He was pronounced dead at the scene. No word on his identity.
0: Police say they don't have any suspects in either case. And Illinois State Police and FBI released a new lead on the 34th anniversary of the disappearance of Tammy Zwicky. WGN's Ryan Burrow has this story.
5: Special agents say they're looking for information on Teresa Terry Balinski, maiden name Teresa Vega, who was known to hitchhike and may have been traveling with an unknown truck driver at some point before Zwicky's death. Investigators say she would have been 32 years old at the time. She died in 2014. They say she isn't a suspect in Zwicky's death, but a person of interest. They want to know more about her movements in the late 1980s and early 1990s.
0: Zwicky's body was found in Missouri a week after she left Evanston on her way to college in Iowa. Her abandoned car was recovered in LaSalle County. The United States and Canada fell deeper into a trade war with angry recriminations and new tariffs that are expected to raise prices for products in both countries. News Nation's Tom Dempsey has more.
6: This tension between the United States and Canada only seems to be growing worse after Canada decided to implement retaliatory tariffs. And we saw President Trump respond to some of this tension overnight when he posted to Truth Social about this trade tension, writing on Truth Social, quote, "Canada wants the benefits of being a state without being one. They've also charged our great farmers for many years massive amounts of tariffs. No more."
0: President Trump's 50% import taxes will hit about 5% of what Canada ships to the United States every year. Prime Minister Carney said Ottawa will respond with targeted tariff protection for some steel products, dairy, appliance, agricultural equipment, pulp and paper, and electronics businesses. A new monument honoring Chicago founder Jean-Baptiste Pointe-du-Sable is coming to the lakefront. The Chicago Park District has hired sculptor Branley Cadet to create a statue. The full-body sculpture will be part of the new business or the new DuSable Park near the mouth of the Chicago River. The park will also include walking trails and a boardwalk, and the park will also honor DuSable's wife, Kitty Hawa, and indigenous history. The park will be at 451 North DuSable Lakeshore Drive near the mouth of the Chicago River. Thousands of people hit the Chicago lakefront this weekend for the Super Tri Chicago Triathlon. Organizers say more than 9,000 athletes signed up this year, the biggest field in event history.
7: My first try, pretty excited, a little nervous, but it's a little cold, but yeah.
0: The main race was today at Monroe Harbor with sprint, Olympic, and relay events racing through downtown. WGN Sports Time is 4:04. The White Sox walked off the Mets with a run in the bottom of the ninth inning to win today 2-1. They take 2 out of 3 in that series. The Cubs are playing the Mariners right now, and that game is in the bottom of the second inning. The Mariners are leading that game 2-1. WNBA action later on tonight. The Fever are in town to play the Chicago Sky. Tip-off is at 6 o'clock.
8: Hey there, nice day today. We've got temps making it just below normal. Typically in the low 80s this time of year, we'll be in the upper 70s. But just an overall nice day, and we've got a good stretch of weather for most of the next 7 days. Mostly sunny today. Highs make it to the upper 70s, right around 77. Northwest winds 5 to 10 will gust as high as about 20. Overnight, 50s for low temps, and you've got still quiet conditions through your Monday. A lot of sunshine again tomorrow with highs back into the upper 70s.

0: 70s. Most of this week is quiet. Some storms possible Wednesday. From the WGN Weather Center, I'm Morgan Kalkmeyer.
1: Checking the temperature out at O'Hare. Right now it is mostly cloudy and a nice 76 degrees. Chicago News 24/7. 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
12: Opinion, the three victims were brutally murdered. Is that correct?
13: From my look at the scene of the crime, it would be my best judgment that they were assaulted and murdered.
12: Have you had anything like this in the past here in this area in Starved Rock?
13: Not for a long, long time in the county.
12: Do you think that this person could still be here in this area?
13: He could possibly be. We're checking out that possibility.
14: The Starved Rock murders were one of the most infamous crimes in the Chicagoland area. On March 14, 1963, Chicago area women left their Riverside homes for a vacation at Starved Rock, and they were found brutally murdered in the park. Chester Weger was accused and confessed to the murders. He was one of the longest serving prisoners in Illinois history. His lawyer, Andy Hale, was a tireless advocate and continues to this day to fight the conviction by way of a plea for posthumous pardon. Andy Hale, he's founder of Andy Hale Law, is a veteran trial attorney with more than 30 years of legal experience focusing on civil rights litigation. Andy, thank you so much for coming in studio.
15: My pleasure. Thank you for having me.
14: You know, we had you on several years ago and we were talking about this case. And so let's just start with the beginning for people who may not know anything about this crime. And this is really, truly one of the most gruesome crimes in the Chicagoland area. Can you tell our listeners who the victims were, set the stage for us, and what the murders were like?
15: Sure. The three victims were three women who lived in Riverside, Illinois, the wives of very prominent, successful businessmen. They were all in their 50s. They were going down to Starved Rock Lodge, which is about an hour and a half southwest of Chicago. Beautiful wives of very prominent, successful businessmen. They were all in their 50s. They were going down to Starved Rock Lodge, which is about an hour and a half southwest of Chicago. Beautiful state park and lodge for a, like, you know, women's trip, hiking and bird watching.

0: That's where these gruesome murders took place.
1: And I will, as an aside and a happier note than what we're talking about, Starved Rock is really beautiful. I mean, people that go there for the first time say, like, we're not in Illinois.
0: When I first went there, I thought I was, like, at Grand Canyon.
1: Yes.
0: I had not, and I hate to even say this, had never been to Starved Rock until I took over this case, hadn't heard of the Starved Rock murders. When I got down to this park, I'm like, how did I not know about this amazing place where you can hike, walk?
1: Yes.
0: It's beautiful.
1: It really is, especially in the fall. And so, I mean, we're giving a little promotion to Starved Rock murders, notwithstanding the murders. So let's talk about the crime scene. And this is a little gruesome. So if people are sensitive to this kind of thing, you might want to turn your radio down for a little bit. I want you to kind of tell us what was found when the victims' bodies were found and processed.
0: So there was a rescue party from a local, like, boys, like, orphanage, and their leader. They came across this shallow, I call it a cave, but it's like a crevice, like a shallow cave. The women's bodies were displayed. Like spread eagle, their undergarments had been pulled down, exposing their bottom part of their bodies. Their clothes had been torn and ripped. And the biggest thing was the injuries were all to their heads. They had been beaten in the head severely and repetitively with blunt force trauma. So you really, their heads were just a bloody mess.
1: There was one particular woman who had a slightly different injuries. Can you talk about that? Because I think it's very relevant.
0: This is so stunning to me. And I didn't realize this until I started to dig in on the case, because nobody knows about it, because this woman's name was Frances Murphy. Chester Weegar only got tried with the murder of Lillian Odine. We can talk about that in a minute. So Frances Murphy really wasn't talked about much. She was missing the tip of her finger, her left index finger, and the autopsy said it had been removed post-mortem. Post-mortem, okay? She also had soiled clothing, which when I read the autopsy, I didn't really make too much of that. But then when I read Chester Weegar's reenactment the day after he confessed, they were asking him if he had urinated or defecated on any of the women. That, I believe, for sure relates back to her clothing. But the biggest thing was, why would her fingertip have been removed post-mortem? That was really a stunning revelation to me.
1: So let's talk next about who Chester Weegar is and how he got pulled up. I will tell you this. As I said in my intro, you have filed a posthumous pardon petition to Governor Pritzker, and you have tirelessly advocated for him while he was alive, while he was in prison, after he was out of prison, and you continue to do that. I have read the petition, the pardon petition. It's lengthy. It's really well written. It is, to me, impossible to believe that Chester Weegar committed this crime.
0: It is. And I want to give a little shout out to my colleague, Sally Cohen, and another one of my colleagues, Johan Karizimimba, who wrote that. It's a stunning, amazing piece of work.
1: Yes.
0: I agree with you. And it's almost 100 pages. It's just incredible. And
1: how did Chester get involved? Who was
0: he? Chester Weegar was a 21-year-old dishwasher at the Starved Rock Lodge. Married with two little kids, uneducated, dirt poor, and I believe they picked him because he was 21, uneducated, and dirt poor. This is somebody that, you know, they figured, let's try to put it on this kid. And back in 1960, he cooperated every step of the way. You know, if somebody came to my house now, the police knocked on the door and they wanted to talk to my son, I would say, well, no thanks. Do you have a warrant? Chester Weegar had no idea. He cooperated every step of the way. But to answer your question, I just believe it's because of who he was, this 21-year-old, poor, uneducated kid working at the lodge.
1: We're talking to Andy Hale. He is a founder of Hale Law. He is a trial attorney. He has been in practice for 30 years doing litigation and civil rights litigation in particular. When we come back, I want to talk about the improprieties, the gross improprieties in this investigation and in the payment of people for lie detector tests. And I also want to address with you what you really think happened and who the perpetrator really was. 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

0: Alamo here. Welcome to News Nation, where right and left come to be reasonable. 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It's what News Nation is built to do, because I don't think there's anything we need more.
1: Chris Cuomo, part of America's new prime time. 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
16: When Chester Weger went to jail in 1960, Dwight Eisenhower was president, Floyd Patterson was heavyweight champion of the world, and Otto Kerner had just been elected governor of Illinois.
17: I do a lot of reading, and read the Bible a lot, and watch TV. I was embittered, you know, for years and that, but I got over it, you know.
16: Weger's ports of call include stops at three of the state's big houses, Stateville, Pontiac, and Menard. Now, Chester gets his mail at the Western Illinois Correctional Center in Mount Sterling.
18: Welcome back. We are talking about the Starved Rock murders. We're here with Andy Hale, who's been an advocate for Chester Weger, who was accused and convicted of these crimes and spent 60 years in prison. He was finally let out and died 5 years later. Now there's a posthumous petition for pardon that's pending with the governor. Andy, you have a podcast on this issue, which is really good. 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
18: So, Andy, let's talk about why you believe in your heart that Chester Weger was not the perpetrator of these crimes. 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
19: He 100% is innocent. I'll start with the most compelling. Forensics, DNA. There was a hair found, recovered

0: left index finger of Frances Murphy, several hairs, more than one, that got recovered at the crime scene and preserved, encased in glass slides, beautifully preserved over the years, even etched with a diamond stylus to say where they came from. That's the same finger where the fingertip was removed, okay? Back in the day, that hair, one of those hairs got sent to the Washington University School of Medicine for analysis. It came back dissimilar to Chester or any of the three victims. But this case in 1960 was pre-Brady versus Maryland. The state didn't have an obligation to produce that evidence to Chester Uygur. Think of how powerful that would have been at his trial.
1: Wow.
0: To say, hey, this hair found on Frances Murphy is not Chester Uygur's. Well, here's the miracle. I got involved. I always start with the forensics, Karen. The forensics is the way to go when you're trying to prove something. And I hired a lab called Bode Technology, one of the top DNA labs in the country. I sent them that hair, thought it was a long shot. Guess what? They got a DNA profile, a male profile, not Chester Uygur. Unbelievable. I thought the case would be over then. It wasn't. Will County continued to fight it. I didn't stop there. I then took that hair, sent it to a lab in Texas called Othram for genetic genealogy analysis. They then got a genetic code from that hair, traced the hair to one of three local brothers, the Bray brothers, who were local to the area, okay?
1: Wow.
0: And
1: of all the people in the country or the world, to that area.
0: To that area. And I thought, okay, for sure the case has to be over now, right? No. Will County State's Attorney's Office continued to fight it. Forensically, that hair was so significant. It clearly came from one of the attackers. It's on her finger with Frances Murphy, so clearly compatible with a struggle with her attacker. There's multiple hairs on her finger. The investigators in 1960 obviously thought it was important. They preserved it and preserved it under glass slides and even sent it for analysis. So that's the starter. Forensically, Chester Uygur was not there. This is multiple attackers. One of these Bray brothers was there with, in my opinion, other people. That alone exonerates Chester Uygur. But then there are a dozen other things I could tell you about where the confession itself made no sense. The crime scene made no sense. There's signs of multiple attackers. This is something I don't think one person could do.
1: No, not at all.
0: And just think about this. Chester Uygur, the 21-year-old kid on his lunch break, walks into the canyon allegedly for a botched robbery of three women who he would think are staying at the lodge and can identify him, right? Is going to rob them, and then they attack him. He accidentally kills one, has to kill the other two, bludgeons all three, and then goes back to his job at the lodge washing dishes. Tell me another case in legal history where somebody brutally murdered several people and then went back to work. No blood, nothing on him. Nobody noticed anything about it. I mean, the whole story is preposterous, not to mention the evidence that the state used to say what the murder weapon was proven within days. The crime lab notes said the log, which became the murder weapon, okay, under Chester's confession, the log was old and rotten, would have broken, and this is right out of the notes, right out of the crime lab notes. Blood on club did not result from hitting. It said that. So that would mean maybe a woman's head was resting on the club, on the log, or it dripped. But yet, and Chester Uygur didn't get charged. You know, he didn't confess for eight. This is 8 months later. The state, even though they knew the log wasn't the murder weapon, they made this become the focal point and the murder weapon. The twine that bound the women was cut by two different instruments, a sharp knife and a serrated knife. Oh, would a Chester Uygur have two different knives with him? He had nothing on him. There's no bloody clothes recovered. I mean, I could go on and on and on.
1: Well, when you look at the crime scene, and, you know, we all have watched, the datelines and all of that, what do the experts say about the crime scene? Because when you have this kind of bludgeoning and you have this kind of pants torn down and the finger missing, this is personal. This is something
0: that is
1: overkill, literally.
0: There were articles back in the day, and they had one of the investigators called it a crime of vengeance. So think about this. Under Chester Uygur's confession, one of the ladies attacks him. He hits her with the log, allegedly, accidentally kills her. Now he's got to kill the other two. I had a forensic pathologist testify last year at my evidentiary hearing, Dr. David Fowler. These women, this is what people don't know, they had horrific skull fractures. And what my forensic pathologist said was, it is very hard to fracture a skull. Your skull is like a football helmet. He said it would take a very heavy object swung with force, like a tire iron, a baseball bat. He said this old log would have broken into a million pieces. There's no way it was the murder weapon. The camera and the binoculars that the women had could have only caused superficial injuries. There was no reason for Chester Weaker, under this botched robbery theory that they concocted, to fracture their skulls. And it was a crime of vengeance. And then you've got a staged crime scene. Why would Chester Weaker then take the time to get them up into this cave if he could? And I've been there. It's hard to get up in there. Take their bodies, display them, pull their clothing down. For what? What does that do for Chester Weaker? All he would be thinking about is, I got to get the heck out of here. Right.
1: Right. Right.
0: And so the whole crime scene, to me, was staged. It was staged to look like something that it wasn't. And I think, you know, when you look back in hindsight, it was done kind of brilliantly because I believe one of the husbands wanted his wife killed, is what the evidence shows, hired the Chicago Mafia to help do it. And the way this crime scene looked, nobody suspected that. They just thought some deranged lunatic killed these three women in the park, and that's not what happened.
1: So let's talk, and we have just a minute before we have to go to break. Frances Murphy, the one who had her finger partly removed, had a husband who had a child out of wedlock and was getting ready maybe to divorce her. Is that fair to say?
0: Yes. Robert Murphy married a woman 2 years later, Marian Anderson. Marian Anderson, in January of 1960, 2 months before the murders, gave birth to a baby boy. We still don't know who that baby boy's father is. I brought this up with Will County. They interviewed him, and they asked him to do a DNA test, and he elected not to. I believe that boy's biological father is Robert Murphy.
1: And so the motive then would be to kill her, because then he could get a divorce and keep his money, because he was a very wealthy man. He worked
0: general counsel in of Borg Warner, which was a huge company in 1960.
1: And then when we come back, I want to talk a little bit about the Bray brothers, who you said had the DNA tied to them in the area. But before we go, I just want to ask you, and we have 20 seconds, what keeps you moving on this case? What keeps you going?
0: I've been doing this for 10 years. I have an incredible passion in my body for this case. I am so fueled by what an injustice this is that I've had no problem year after year fighting for Chester Weaker, because it's just, the passion is overwhelming with me.
1: And I think as lawyers, you know, we want the system to be right. We want the system to work. That's what we stand for. And when it doesn't work, it's bad on all of us. Let's resume when we come back. We're talking to Andy Hale. He is the founder of Hale Law. If people want to reach you, how would they reach you, Andy?
0: They can go to my website, Hale Law. You can email me, andy@ahalelaw.com. I'm always looking for people I'm still looking for tips. You'd be amazed at the tips I've gotten. So anybody
1: Absolutely.
0: Out there, there's still people out there, I'm all ears.
1: We'll be back in a minute.
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3: It is 76 degrees under cloudy skies at 4:30. Good afternoon. 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The first ever Indy race in Washington, D.C. in front of thousands and thousands of fans. We'll have that story in just a moment. First, a quick look at sports. Tristan Peters homered with one out in the ninth inning to give the Chicago White Sox a 2-1 walk-off victory over the New York Mets. The Mets had just tied it up in the top of the inning. The Sox now take 2 out of 3 in that series. For the Cubs, Michael Conforto homered. Then 4 batters later, Ian Happ hit a grand slam for the Cubs, and now they lead the Mariners 5-2 in the third inning. WNBA action later on tonight. The Fever are in town to play the Sky. WGN traffic, the Dan Ryan is stop and go inbound between 43rd and the Jane Byrne interchange. A 14-minute delay on the inbound Kennedy between Austin and Montrose. And a 5-minute delay on the Stevenson outbound between Damon and Cicero Avenue. Florida native Kyle Kirkwood is the winner of the Freedom 250 Grand Prix in Washington, D.C. President Trump waved the green flag to start today's race, and Transportation Secretary Sean Duffy waved the checkered flag at the finish after 147 laps. The first of its kind event in the nation's capital drew a long list of corporate sponsors, including Boeing, Starlink, Delta, Amazon, and Shell. Crews are battling a fast-moving wildfire in northwest Nevada. This is prompting evacuations. Nevada Governor Joe Lombardo declared a state of emergency as the Hawk Fire threatens more than 1,000 homes west of Reno. The blaze has burned over 10,000 acres since it began yesterday. It's still 0% contained. A new study has found links between recreational drug use and stroke risks. Cocaine was tied to nearly double the risk of stroke, amphetamines with over double the risk, and cannabis with a 37% increase. The study was done by researchers at the University of Cambridge. The data came from a study involving over 100 million people. And actress and singer Shelley Fabre has died. She starred on The Donna Reed Show and later as an Elvis Presley love interest in 3 movies. She was also known as Craig T. Nelson's wife on the TV show Coach. She was 82 years old. The forecast from the WGN Chicago Weather Center today, mostly sunny. We're looking for a high of 77. Tonight, mostly clear with a low of 58. Right now, it is 76 degrees at O'Hare. 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I'm Ron Brown, WGN Radio News.

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7: The president moves to boost beef imports. Will it bring down prices for American consumers? I'm Mike Vaccaro, News Nation Washington Bureau Chief. President Trump announcing on Truth Social, for the next 90 days, the United States will allow up to 300,000 metric tons of product for ground beef to be imported with no out-of-quota tariff. The president says the deal will, quote, substantially lower the price to consumers. The move comes as shoppers see record high prices, including an over 50-cent jump for ground beef since last August. All told, prices are up 25% since President Trump returned to the White House. The cattle industry is facing challenges, drought and high prices for feed and diesel fuel among them, adding to ranchers' woes, a 75-year low in the number of cattle in the U.S. Some ranchers oppose allowing more foreign beef into the U.S., the National Cattlemen's Beef Association saying in a statement they are, quote, disappointed, adding, flooding the market with government-subsidized below-market beef is not the way to build the American cattle herd. I'm Mike Vaccaro, and this is the News Nation Political Minute.
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0: Welcome back. We're talking about the Starved Rock murders. We're here with Andy Hale, who has really spent 10 years of his life fighting. Even now, after Chester Uyghur, the person who spent 60 years in prison, has died, we're trying still to get a pardon for him posthumously. I have so many questions to ask you, but I want to talk about, why are the prosecutors in Will County still supporting the idea that he was guilty even after the DNA comes back that is not connected to him at all?
1: Yeah, and so this, I'm going to try to say this as succinctly as I can. Hairs are found on Frances Murphy's finger. They're collected and they're recovered. Okay, they're on her finger, consistent with coming out during a struggle, like she's fighting with her attacker. What happened was the genetic genealogy linked the hair to one of these three brothers, the Bray brothers. I think the most likely of the three is Edward Bray, who was 60 years old at the time. Now, get this. The women are found on Wednesday, March 16th. Edward Bray dies that day. He's found in his pickup truck at the Seneca Shipyard, dead of an apparent heart attack, okay? And Will County got his birth certificate, found out he died that day. The birth certificate signed the next day, March 17th, by a deputy coroner. That deputy coroner testified at Chester's trial that when the women were found on Wednesday, he went down there, it was all roped off, he brought some cots, including a cot that had a zipper bag, okay? This is what Will County argued was the most likely scenario. Not that that hair came from one of the attackers. They said, well, maybe the deputy coroner put Edward Bray in a body bag with a zipper, and then maybe his hair got caught in the zipper, and then maybe they took that bag to St. Louis Canyon to put the women in it, and maybe Frances Murphy got put in that bag, and then maybe in doing so, Edward Bray's hair that was caught in the zipper got on her finger. Can you believe that?
0: That's
1: the
0: state's
1: attorney's job. Yes, the state's attorney's job, who is to seek justice, said that was the most likely scenario. And by the way, there's no evidence of any of that. There's no evidence of any of that.
0: If that were in a novel, you would throw the novel down.
1: If you and I were screenwriters and you came up with that, I'd say, we can't put that in there.
0: No.
1: And by the way, then, the judge then, in denying this, says, and this is something Will County didn't even argue. They said, for this to be true, that would mean that one of the perpetrators was a 60-year-old man down there in the canyon. Are you kidding me? Somebody 60 years old can't be down there with a baseball bat or something and be part of this? Like, he was too old to have committed it? These were just stunning. I've been doing this for 40 years. I mean, I'd never seen arguments like this in a case.
0: Karen, it sounds like prosecutors do not want to admit they're wrong. Okay, well, that's an understatement. Thank you for that. And that's exactly what we're all thinking here. Why is it that prosecutors, you see this, you even see this in Cook County, you see this all over the country, and this is 60 years ago, Andy, like, what, all the people who were involved in the investigation are probably deceased, or most of them are. So why are they vested in this whole concept that this guy was the one who did it when clearly he wasn't?
1: I brought a motion to disqualify Will County as the special prosecutor because I thought they really weren't doing their job. And I cited a law review article about state attorneys' inherent bias. I think there's an inherent bias where you are a state's attorney, you have to be pro-law enforcement. You can't look weak on crime. You can't look like you're supporting somebody who got convicted. And I think that's kind of baked in. And I think also politically, these state's attorneys run for office. I don't think they want to be viewed, and I don't think you would, but they view it as like, oh, I'm now soft on crime.
0: Right.
1: I'm not pro-police. I mean, I had a case, the predecessor case in Peoria, where I got a guy out of prison after 47 years, Cleve Heidelberg. I went to the state's attorney and I said, there's two guys you got to talk to. The guy who borrowed the car of Cleve Heidelberg and the brother of the real killer. And guess what? The state's attorney didn't even talk to him. Didn't even bother to interview them. And so I've seen this so many times. I just think those are the two main reasons.
0: So let's talk about what is your, if you are painting the picture here with everything you know about this case, and I will encourage people, go to andyhalepodcast.com. You post all kinds of evidence, and people can read it. It's very transparent as to what happened, all the evidence that you've accumulated over the years. If you're interested in this, please do, and go to change.org and sign the petition if you feel strongly about it. What do you think happened? What would be your best guess?
1: So I believe what happened is what witnesses have corroborated. Robert Murphy wanted his wife killed. He reaches out. The Chicago Mafia gets involved. They talk to a local guy, Smokey Rona, who's a local hoodlum, boots on the ground. Several men are laying there in wait. Think about this. The women leave for the walk. Okay, they get down to Starved Rock. They check in. They have lunch. A half hour later, they're in the canyon, and they're killed. They're killed immediately.
0: Someone knew where they were.
1: Exactly.
0: Yes.
1: So I believe there were several men in that canyon waiting for them. They got bludgeoned to death by these multiple attackers. I then had two different witnesses reach out to me, a guy by the name of Roy Tyson, who became friends with Smokey Rona later in life. Smokey Rona told him the whole story, just like I said. I had another woman reach out. Her grandfather worked for the Chicago Mafia, told her the whole story. She corroborated it. And then I had, back in the day, a telephone operator.
0: Yes.
1: Overheard two men talking on the phone about, hey, there sure was a big write-up on the murders in tonight's paper. You know, the kid still has bloody overalls in the trunk of the car. He doesn't know what to do with them. Tell him to get rid of them. Burn them. Those guys clearly knew what was going on with the case, and they evaporate. So that's what I believe happened, and it's just a stunning, stunning case of an injustice that's been buried for 60 years.
0: Well, Chester Uyghur finally got out of prison, and he spent about 5 years outside the prison. What kind of guy was he, and when he got out, how did he adjust? I think of the Shawshank Redemption character who doesn't do very well on the outside. Was he very happy to be out, or was he kind of permanently institutionalized?
1: He was so happy to be out, and I got to tell you, you know what he wanted to do when he got out? He wanted to go back home. He went back to LaSalle, Illinois.
0: Wow.
1: That's where he grew up. He lived in a little modest house that they rented. His sister, who was 2 years younger, 18 at the time of the murders, attended every day of the trial. She moved from St. Louis to live with him, her and her husband. I can't tell you how many times I went down there, and I have such fond memories of things like this. Sitting on the front porch eating ice cream, baking cookies, going to Cracker Barrel. Chester Uyghur was a simple, humble, kind man, just enjoying the simple pleasures in life, and enjoyed every moment of it.
0: You are seeking a posthumous pardon from Governor Pritzker, and I would imagine the same political issues arise when you ask a governor to take a position on a crime that was so horrific, and so it's going to be difficult for him to look at this and, you know, make the right decision, I would imagine. But what are you seeking? Why are you doing this? He's dead. His sister is still alive, right?
1: Yeah, his sister's still alive and her two daughters. And they have been Chester's strongest advocates over the decades. Can I just read the last paragraph of my petition for
0: you?
1: And I think it says it in better words than I could say now. Here we go. Chester Uyghur bore the weight of this conviction for 64 years and died still bearing it. Had the courts credited the evidence of his innocence at any point, his would stand among the longest wrongful convictions in the history of the United States, a distinction the state of Illinois now has its final opportunity to disavow. The pardon power exists for precisely this moment, when every other institution has failed, when the prosecution has corrupted the search for truth, not once, but across generations, and when only the executive stands between an innocent man's legacy and a lie enshrined in the official record of the state of Illinois. That's why we're asking Governor Pritzker to step in, and I hope he does.
0: I hope he does, too. Change.org. If you're interested in signing the petition, I'm going to do that after the show. And andyhalepodcast.com if you want more facts about this case. And if you are interested in talking to Andy, if you have a tip about this, or if you have a case that you would like to hire him to work on, what is your contact information?
1: Andy@ahalelaw.com. I am always looking to talk to people about this case. No tip is too small. I've gotten some incredible tips from people on TikTok. That's why I'm doing the podcast and the social media, for exactly this reason, to get tips. So I'm still tip hunting, so thank you.
0: It was really nice for you to come in, and I'm sure that you'll be back here. Hopefully, there'll be a happy ending to this story.
1: I would love it.
0: All right. Well, you take care. When we come back, we're going to wrap up the show. We're going to be talking about an exhibition that's coming to Chicago that you might be interested in. 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

wrap up our show for the week, I want to tell you about an exhibit that's coming to Chicago that you, if you're true crime buffs, I do a lot of true crime here, as we just talked about with our last guest. In September, there's an exhibit coming to Chicago called the Serial Killer Original Exhibition World Tour. It involves the largest exhibition of artifacts belonging to serial killers. Its goal is not so much sensationalism, but to go beyond the myths and kind of figure out how these people became what they became, criminal profiling, forensic science, and history of these issues. And with us to discuss the event in Chicago is Dr. Bill Kimberlin and John Borowski. Dr. Kimberlin is a clinical psychologist and author of Watch Me Die, Last Words from Death Row, where he shares encounters and thought-provoking insights about spending time on death row. John Borowski is one of Chicago's own. He's an award-winning filmmaker, and his most recent work is a miniseries documentary, The John Wayne Gacy Murders, Life and Death in Chicago, available for free on Tubi and other streaming services.

0: John and Dr. Kimberlin, welcome to the show. Hello. Oh, hi. Are you guys there? Hello. John, are you there? Dr. Kimberlin, are you there? All right. I don't know what happened there. So I'm going to talk. Tony, why don't you see if you can get them on? And when they're on, they'll come on. So I want to talk a little bit about this exhibition. And one of the things that I'd like to discuss is, you know, there's a constant criticism when it comes to serial killer and true crime lore. And that is, you know, the idea that we're sensationalizing these crimes, we're making these serial killers into celebrities and the like. And I want to talk a little bit about why this exhibit might be different, and it might be geared not so much to doing that, but to actually get to the facts of these things. I think we have them back on. Dr. Kimberlin, John, are you there?
1: Yes.
0: Ah, good.
1: I'm here.
2: Yes.
0: Okay.
2: Hi. Hello.
0: We tried to silence you, but we couldn't do that. All right. So, so let's talk a little bit. Dr. Kimberlin, can you tell us just what people can expect when they go? First, give me the dates. Give me the place and give me the times and the logistics about where this exhibition is going to be.
1: Sure. So it opens up on September 5th, and it's going to be held at CineSpace, which are the Chicago Film Studios on 1501 South Rockwell Street. That'll be where the public entrance is. And I believe it runs Wednesday through Sundays. And it's going to take a good, you know, maybe an hour and a half, 2 hours for each person to get through, because it is such an enormous, I like to call it a production, not even an exhibit, because when you talk about, you know, 40-plus rooms with 150-plus serial killers from, you know, so many different countries, and it's immersive, and that's what sets this one apart from, you know, your typical pop-up museums where they're just, you know, a room or two. This one here is very, very extensive when getting into the academic aspects of, you know, the forensics, the psychology, the law enforcement, the legal aspects. I mean, people are really going to learn, especially the history of some of them.
0: John, you have been involved as the head of the Scientific Advisory Committee. What was your job in putting this together and kind of curating some of the exhibits?
2: Hi, Garen. Thanks for having me on.
0: Hi, John.
2: Yeah, my experience of studying serial killers, abnormal psychology, and also my creative sense of being a writer and filmmaker have all come into play for the exhibition, where I'm consulted on everything from the layout of the displays, the authenticity of the artifacts, making sure the information conveyed is accurate, and also writing articles for the catalog, which is unique to each city that the exhibition visits.
0: So I was talking a little bit by why we couldn't get you on is, you know, there are going to be textures. It's going to be critical people who are saying, why are we talking about serial killers? We're putting them on a pedestal. What about the victims? Why don't we know their names? Dr. Kimberlin, how would you address that?
1: You know, and that's a very valid question and concern that people often have and should have, because, you know, John and I have worked together quite extensively on this, and the last thing that we ever want to do, and in fact before we ever even agreed to do anything with the exhibition, is to make sure that there was nothing that's going to glamorize or glorify any of the killers. And we wanted to really stress a lot about the victims and the victimology. And I can vouch for John with his expertise in the history of, you know, like the H.H. Holmes and the Gacy, especially the victims. Everything is vetted as well through him, because I don't think there's anybody out there that knows more personally about it than John does. So we bounce stuff off of one another. And, you know, like in the Atlanta exhibit where it first debuted, you know, I was totally against making sure that there was going to be nothing to do with Wayne Williams and the Atlantic serial killer, because of, you know, it's such a debatable topic to this day, and a lot of the victims' families are still there, and you know, not everybody agrees that they have the right person or not, so I didn't want to touch that subject at all. So there's a lot of thought that goes into it, and I think people will understand that once they get to the exhibit, that we focus a lot on the victims and the victimology as well.
0: John Borowski, we're talking to John. John is the his most recent work is the miniseries documentary, The John Wayne Gacy Murders, Life and Death in Chicago. And the reason I'm bringing this up is because that documentary really puts the Gacy crimes in history of Chicago. So you're seeing how gays were treated back then. You're seeing how police were different, doing different things, how the forensics were not existent. So it really puts things in perspective. And John, what do you think people will be surprised at when they go to this exhibition? What will they see that will surprise them?
2: Well, you know, the exhibition looks at the cases from the perspectives of history, psychology, and sociology. You know, it raises many questions, especially how we view and relate to other human beings, possibly making the attendees ask questions of themselves and even society at large. You know, have we learned that clowns can get away with murder? To be wary of people in positions of authority? Do we just brush off these strange occurrences with our neighbors, such as bad smells and noises in the middle of the night? I feel these cases raise an awareness of the world around us.
0: I totally agree with you. Serial Killer, the exhibition world tour, it starts on September 5th at CineSpace, which is a really cool venue. It's going to be there for a while. I highly encourage everyone to attend. I'm going to be there probably the first couple of days with John and Dr. Kimberlin. Thank you both so very much for joining me, and maybe while this thing is going on, we'll come on again.
2: Thank you.
1: Absolutely.
2: I'd love to.
1: I'd be honored to.
0: All right. Thank you so much.
2: Thank you.
0: Thanks, everyone, for listening. We'll have a great show next week. Have a wonderful week, and we'll be back in a minute.
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11: It's mostly sunny, 76 degrees at 5 o'clock. Good afternoon. I'm Steve Ruxton. The news is sponsored by Rewind TV. A woman died after she was pulled from Lake Michigan this morning. We'll have details coming up. WGN Sports, the White Sox beat the Mets 2-1 at Wrigley Field earlier today. Out on the West Coast, the Cubs up on Seattle 6-2 in the fifth. WGN traffic, pretty healthy travel times out on the Kennedy right now. On the inbound side, O'Hare to the Burn, a 53-minute trip. Checking the flip, the Burn to the big airport, 42 minutes, also heavy. On the outbound Ike, stop and go between Independence and Austin from the old post office to the Jane Addams Tollway, about a 40-minute trip. A death investigation is underway after a woman died after being rescued from Lake Michigan this morning. Police say the CFD Marine Unit pulled her from the water just before 10:15 a.m. on the 4500 block of South DeSable Lakeshore Drive. She was pronounced dead at a local hospital. NIPSCO says over 21,000 customers are still without power. This, of course, after strong storms hit the Chicago area and northwest Indiana just about 2 weeks ago. ComEd has sent a team of 60 employees to northwest Indiana to help out. The utility says all power should be restored by Tuesday. And we're learning late today that Gary Public Schools grades K through 12 will open up 2 hours later tomorrow due to the outages. Teachers and staff are expected to show up at the regular time. President Trump continues to take swipes at Canada amid trade tensions between the two countries. In a post on Truth Social earlier today, the president wrote that Canada wants the, quote, benefits of being a state without being one, adding that the country has charged farmers massive amounts of tariffs for many years. The forecast from the WGN Chicago Weather Center for the remainder of today. Lots of sunshine, a high near 80. Tonight, mostly clear and cooler, a low down to 58. For tomorrow, mostly sunny, a high pushing 80 degrees again. Right now, 76 at O'Hare, 75 at Midway, 74 at the Lakefront. 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
1: With America's number one frontline travel journalist.
0: And now, the man who travels over 400,000 miles each year, Peter Greenberg.
2: Hi, everybody. Peter Greenberg here with you for another edition of Peter Greenberg Worldwide for this fourth weekend of August 2026. Let's call it a hot weekend in August 2026. I hope you're having a great time wherever you happen to be. Normally, I'd tell you to refer to coordinates on a map, but I can't do that for this show because we are a moving target. We're on board the brand new Explorer 3 luxury cruise ship from MSC as it makes its inaugural voyage between Rome, the port city being Civitavecchia, and Barcelona in Spain. Of course, you can always reach you no matter what, at sea, on land, or in the air. Just email me, peter@petergreenberg.com, with your name, phone number, question or problem. We will solve it right here on the air. Love this ship, by the way. It's the third ship in their fleet. It's really an ultra-luxury journey ship. What's cool about this ship, among other things, it's the first in the fleet powered by LNG, liquefied natural gas, and they spared no expense when it comes to the food on this ship. I'll just say it. Seven designated individual dedicated restaurants with their own chefs, their own kitchens, or galleys, as you would, and an opportunity to differentiate between other ships in terms of shore excursions. They're not necessarily entering ports that other ship goes, or if they do, they're entering them at different times. They're showing up when the other ships leave, maybe even staying overnight. A different way to go cruising, which is very cool. A lot of stuff to talk about in the news before we get back to the ship, one of which is driving me a little nuts. I'm going to share it with you. And that is, we all know about airline delays. We've experienced them. Many of us have had the worst experience with airline cancellations and disruptions. But what if you could bet on it? That's right. What if you could make money on whether your flight's going to be on time or not? Am I serious? Sadly, I am. The prediction markets, like Kalshi, are putting up betting boards that are looking at performance, on time performance of airports, and yes, even individual flights. Does anybody smell insider trading here? Well, guess what? It's already happened. In one situation in France, someone put down a $120 bet on whether or not there'd be massive delays at Charles de Gaulle on a particular day. And then that person was able to enter in and manipulate the information carried by a special weather station there that reported directly to the airport on weather fronts, disruptions, and severe storms. By doing that, guess what? Severe delays at Charles de Gaulle based on false information, and his payout was $21,000. So here's my question. Short of basketball players throwing games to throw bricks, short of people basically manipulating information in other markets, what's to prevent people from manipulating this? The answer, of course, is nothing, since it's already happened. What's to prevent an air traffic controller, just saying, putting down $100 and then all of a sudden saying Cleveland was going to shut down and then do it? Or how about an airline pilot all of a sudden declaring a mechanical when there's no mechanical to be able to cash in? Who's watching the store here? It gets even worse when you look at some of the other prediction markets. I'll give you one. There's one betting service that allows you to predict whether or not there'll be wildfires. Attention, all arsonists. Want to make some money? How silly is this? I mean, it's crazy. Because where are the guardrails? Where's the oversight? Where are the protections to make this legitimate? I don't see them. And right now, believe it or not, Kalshi's being sued by a website I use all the time, many of you use it as well, called FlightAware, claiming that they're using FlightAware statistics without its permission. By the way, FlightAware is right. But again, we're living in a world of manipulation and people unfairly benefiting from insider information. I mean, it's bad enough to be delayed. It's worse if you're delayed for no reason, but somebody made money on it. And that's where we are right now. Crazy. Okay, another development I'm going to share with you. We're celebrating America's 250th anniversary. Happy birthday, America. But a lot of Americans are now celebrating from a distance. What does that mean? They've left the country permanently. More Americans are now leaving the U.S. and relocating elsewhere around the world than ever before. In fact, in 2025 and now through the rest of this month in 2026, more Americans have left the U.S. than foreigners have moved here. That's a first. So where are they going? Well, the hotspots, of course, have been moved here. That's a first. So where are they going? Well, the hotspots, of course, have been Portugal, Ireland, Spain. In fact, if you look at Ireland, what do you find out?

0: basic attractions available in Panama. For the, you know, Panama was always the place where a lot of American retirees went. Well, they're still going, but Panama is now sweetening the pot. They're giving people who are retiring and going there discounts on utility bills, on medical services and health insurance, even transportation. It's all lining up. And the question is, at what point do they turn the spigot off? Right now, it's flowing and flowing widely, not just in Portugal, not just in Ireland, not just in Spain, in Italy, where in some cases, small villages in Italy will basically pay you, I'm not making this up, if you'll take over a rundown house and redo it. And some of the deals are incredible. So the opportunities are there, and the reasons why people are going, well, let's start with the economy. Let's start with immigration policies. Let's start with just the way of the world these days. People are saying, if I can work from anywhere, maybe I can also live from anywhere and do so with less hassle or a more relaxed tax structure or basic cost of living. Or we could probably do a betting page on Kalshi and figure out how many Americans are going to be moving to Wyoming. Just joking. And then go. The bottom line is the world is changing. The odds are there. The problem is, should we be able to bet on them? What do you think? Email me, peter@petergreenberg.com. I want to get your thoughts on betting on delays of flights or cancellations of flights. Isn't flying these days bad enough? Or do you want to bet the over or the under? I just want to bet I get there. How about going from A to B? How about that? On that, it's a pretty safe bet in terms of safety. Right? 45,000 flights in the air every day, nothing happens. But the temptation to benefit on insider information is too strong. I really do believe we need to stop this. I'd love to know your thoughts. But we're not stopping the Explorer 3. We're continuing on our journey. And joining me when we get back, the chairman and CEO of Explorer and MSC. He's the executive chairman, actually, Pier Francesco Vago. Talk about what's going on in the world of cruising, especially right now. Back with more as Peter Greenberg Worldwide returns from the sea in the Mediterranean right after this.
1: Your flight might be late, but we're right on time. Peter Greenberg Worldwide will be right back.
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12: 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Welcome to News Nation, where right and left come to be reasonable. And that isn't just some tagline.

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5: Peter Greenberg back with you as Peter Greenberg Worldwide continues on board the Explorer 3 on its shakedown cruise between Portofino, Italy and Barcelona, Spain. Of course, you know the drill. You can always reach me. Just all you got to do is email me, peter@petergreenberg.com, with your name, phone number, question or problem. We will solve it right here on the air throughout every show that we do. I am pleased to be joined by the executive chairman of MSC. Of course, that's the parent corporation of Explorer as well. Pier Francesco Vago, how are you, sir?
6: Hi, Peter. Thank you very much for having me on the show, and I'm very well and very happy to be here.
5: You know, you and I go back a few years. There's people don't understand the real growth in the cruise industry just in the last 3 or 4 years alone. If you go back 25 years ago, there were maybe one or two lines that people recognized. I'm talking about in the U.S., MSC, which is what you run, came in how many years ago to the U.S. market?
6: Well, not long ago. We started actually in 2003. I'll never forget the first time that I came to USA. But ships in those days were coming and going. They were only doing the summer season and then they were leaving.
5: They weren't really based there.
6: Yeah. The last 10 years now we're investing. Now we actually having a lot of tonnage operating in North America.
5: Right, and Miami especially.
6: Especially in Miami, Port Canaveral, Galveston, Alaska. So we're trying to cover as much as possible both the coast of the oceans.
5: But of course, you started as a European-based carrier.
6: Yes, of course. That's where we started. We needed the economies of scale, so we grew and we became leader in Europe. Obviously, we needed the ships, the presence, the brand. We started with an industrial brand that was difficult. Obviously, our mother company is industrial. They do cargo shipping.
5: No, they don't just do cargo shipping. They are cargo shipping.
6: Well, they are now the leader of cargo
5: shipping. Can you have any idea how many cargo ships you have?
6: Well, I think it exceeds the 1,000 marks, so it's a lot of ships. So to have the same brand was tricky at the beginning because obviously we were going into leisure, hospitality, but that was the decision. We are marine people, and sometimes we are scaramantic, we're superstitious, so we didn't want to change the brand. And we had to invest a lot on the brand, on the quality, and obviously our home garden is Europe and the Mediterranean, and that's where we started. We needed to grow, we needed to build the ships, obviously it took time, and so we established a very good product with this common denominator of being Mediterranean, but with the capability to adapt wherever we operate, because as we started operating in Northern Europe, in England, in South America, in Asia, we always fine-tuned the product to please and to offer the comfort zone the areas where we were operating.
5: Well, as a primarily European carrier at that time, you were bringing that product, first of all, to the United States. What lessons did you learn about what the American market wanted?
6: Well, we had to understand, obviously we wanted to put the European style, the hardware, our ships. We are a private company, Peter, as you know, so we care a lot about how we look and maintain ships and how we build our ships, so the quality, the details of our hardware.

0: is fantastic. And we had to do the same with the software, with the delivering of the experience of the product to the final consumer. And obviously, there was a lot of tweaking, a lot of adaptation and understanding what the North American market wanted. And I think we didn't done a fantastic job. So we offer the European style with the American comfort. And that is the winning formula that is very well accepted by the American market.
1: Well, for me, the winning formula goes back to what you just said, being a private company. You're not answering to stock market analysts. You're not answering to shareholders who don't understand what you do. They always want to know what the return on investment is going to be. I mean, on one level, if you like a certain carpet, you get the carpet. It's not a CFO mentality that you'd see in other hospitality organizations, whether it's hotels, airlines, or other cruise lines.
0: Well, we are a family, and obviously there is a family behind the brand, and the family wants to invest. There is a reputation, there is a promise, a commitment to the final client, to the final customers. And so you're absolutely correct. Obviously, we're driven by the quarters, by the financial results, but really, at the end of the day, the fact that we don't have to distribute any dividend, that we're not driven by the pure P&L of the quarter, allows us to go the extra mile, to invest the extra penny. And obviously, the extra penny, the extra dollar, the extra euro goes in the direction to the experience that we want to guarantee to our customers.
1: And let's talk about not the extra penny, that's the CFO mentality, the extra dollar. Because I go on some cruise ships, they might have 20 restaurants, but only 4 kitchens, right? And they think they're going to be serving, one size fits all. Here, how many restaurants do you have?
0: Well, Esplora is a different story. So we have MSC brand with the Contemporary, and there we also created, like very much like in the hotels, Peter, like the executive floors, which is serving the premium market with the yacht club experience. So we built in the hardware a Cancun area, with butler service, with private restaurants, with very special and large suites. So you can only access, we call it the yacht club. So you can only access through your card, and that serves the premium market. Then one day we realized that Contemporary, we did a fantastic job. Premium market, we served with the ship, within a ship experience, like I just described. But we wanted to actually enter the luxury market, and we wanted to do it,
1: With dedicated ships.
0: In a different way. And that's the idea. Obviously, a different brand. We needed to create a new brand, which is very, very tough, Peter, because nowadays, to have a brand that makes sense around the globe, register, .com, .net, whatever, it's a huge enterprise.
1: But you also have to define it.
0: And then you got to give it a sense, you got to give it a meaning. And Explora was, we were lucky, it was a natural evolution, because obviously you explore the world, you travel, but you explore yourself. Today, in today's hard work that we do, all of us, the most precious, the biggest luxury in life is time. So explore, have time to explore yourself. And that's where we came up with the brand, with the experience, and with a ship design, a much smaller ship that we designed to actually give this luxury experience, which is very unique in the market nowadays.
1: And it's not just time, it's space and it's choice.
0: Yes, because we needed to design a ship that had the right ratios for privacy, because we want people to enjoy their time. So suites that are very generous, in size, and obviously the authenticity of the experience. So the authenticity means that every night I can eat in a different restaurant, culinary experience. And obviously, in order to have that authenticity, if you offer a Japanese experience, it must be a Japanese restaurant with a Japanese chef. And if you build a ship with all these different culinary experiences, with a ship that has large suites and obviously pools, external, internal, for all type of weather, we actually came up with this new size of vessel, which is in the region of 65,000 gross tonnage, which allows us to also go to off the beaten track, to places, to coastal destinations that bigger ships, that other ships cannot reach. And this is the right formula that is making Explora so successful.
1: You mentioned the different kinds of food. That's what I wanted to go back to, because you have dedicated kitchens for dedicated restaurants. You have chefs that are only designing

0: and assigned to that one restaurant so that they can actually perfect their menu.
1: Yeah. Sometimes there is the misunderstanding that smaller is better. But for the same reason that you just mentioned, to me, smaller is not better because it doesn't allow you to have many restaurants and to have the authenticity that you just explained. So if you have a ship with fewer cabins and just one restaurant, it means that that restaurant tonight is French. And the night after, that wants to be Italian, is the same restaurant, the same galley.
0: And the chef's still named Murray.
1: And exactly. And maybe they, you know, the flags and some handkerchiefs all over their heads, you know, but obviously it's not authenticity. It's not luxury.
0: Right. But and the budgets that you spend for that food are obviously representative of that, too.
1: Well, we want to be leader in this space. Explora really set the mark, set a new standard, you know, in the experience, in the hospitality, in the housekeeping, and obviously on the F&B side of things. So we really think that we have a very high standard. It's an all-inclusive. You have fantastic internet, so you can be in the middle of the ocean and you can be connected all the time.
0: And people just, they have to have it.
1: Absolutely. Nowadays, you got to stay connected.
0: You wouldn't go on a ship that didn't have it.
1: No, and for my peace of mind, I have to know what's going on, and people must be able to reach me. So we're given all this experience. You don't have to pay any extra. It's all inclusive so that you can really enjoy your holiday. That is what luxury is all about, your time.
0: We're talking to Pier Francesco Vago, the executive chairman of MSC. When we come back, we're going to talk about how you schedule a ship, not just how you design it, but then how you schedule it, which to me makes all the difference in the world as well. Back with more on board the Explorer 3 as Peter Greenberg Worldwide continues right after this.
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6: It's mostly sunny and beautiful, 76 degrees at 5:30. Good evening, I'm Steve Ruxton. Thousands of residents in northwest Indiana are still without power after strong storms ripped through that area about 2 weeks ago. WGN Sports, White Sox beat the Mets 2-1 at Reed Field out west. The Cubs up on Seattle 7-2 in the sixth. WGN Traffic, a new hot spot on the westbound Jane Addams Tollway. An accident on the exit ramp to Route 53. Still some pretty tough-looking travel times on the Kennedy inbound O'Hare to the Burn, a 58-minute trip. On the flip, and this time getting a little bit better, the Burn to O'Hare, 38 minutes. NIPSCO says over 15,000 customers are still without power in northwest Indiana after severe weather blitzed the area 12 days ago. That's down slightly from about 30,000 customers yesterday. The utility says all power should be restored by Tuesday. Chicago police are looking for the person who shot and killed a man overnight in the Inglewood neighborhood. Police say the victim was sitting inside a gray SUV near 63rd and May just after 9 in the evening when someone walked up and started shooting. The victim died at a local hospital. President Trump says Canada wants the benefits of being a state without actually being a state. In a post on Truth Social early today, Trump accused Canada of charging American farmers a massive amount of tariffs for many years. This comes after new 50% tariffs took effect yesterday on a wide range of Canadian goods. After trade talks broke down between the two countries, Canada says it will impose its own reciprocal tariffs on the U.S. early next month. The forecast from the WGN Chicago Weather Center, mostly clear and cooler tonight, low down to 58 for tomorrow, mostly sunny and a high near 80. Right now, 76 at O'Hare, 75 at Midway, 74 at the Lakefront. 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
0: And we're back, Peter Greenberg, talking with Pier Francesco Vago, the executive chairman of MSC Cruises, of course, the parent company of Explora, the line that we're on right now, the Explora 3 on its shakedown cruise from Portofino to Barcelona. You know, we talk about how you schedule a cruise ship and how you figure out your itineraries. Earlier you talked about, you know, going to places that other ships maybe aren't able to go to, or picking places that are not necessarily crowded. We were just in Portofino. We were the only ship in the harbor. And we didn't just get in there at 8 o'clock in the morning and leave at 4 in the afternoon. We got in there at 8 o'clock in the morning and left around midnight. That's a different experience if you're a cruise ship passenger.
1: In fact, the client that we're looking for is a client that never experienced a ship, okay? The ship offers the best real estate. You have the view from your balcony, the fact that you can see the coastal, the horizon, the sea, the sky, is the best experience that you know, you can have on a holiday. So we're actually looking for clients that actually use land-based resorts and don't really appreciate and never understood what it is that the ocean, the sea can give you. And obviously the sea can give you the traveling, the fact that you wake up every day or you stay until late at night in a very exotic destination and very famous destination. And the itineraries, to me, it's so key. I mean, the way we design the itineraries, the way that we take you off the beaten track, we take you to little islands in Greece that are not known, that are not the typical brands that everybody knows, is a part of the authenticity of the experience that we want to give to our customer. And we designed the Explorer in such a way that we have a very good tender operation, a very comfortable, high-level luxury tender operation, because we want to go to these places off the beaten track. Some of them are more known, like Portofino, Capri, that you mentioned, Taormina, but some of them are never been heard by the wider world. And this is also what we want to give as part of this holiday, as part of this experience, off the beaten track.
0: You mentioned the view from your cabin. Any inside cabins on this ship?
1: No, not at all. Not at all. Only suites.
0: Because if you get an inside cabin on the ship, you're sleeping in the galley.
1: Not in this case.
0: Not but that's also a huge distinction for you, right? You know, your fare categories are not segmented that way, so that people are stuck in the middle of the ship with no view.
1: Well, you've seen, Peter, it's timeless decoration, it's timeless in the public areas, in your suite. We want you to feel at home. You know, we don't want to give you the bling bling. We don't want you to show off. to think that you don't feel comfortable because it's exaggerated interior decorating. We want to give you the fact that you can really relax during your holiday. I mean, the time is so precious. I know it so well because I used to go to the same hotel for 15 years because I had my week holiday, and it was so precious to me that I wanted to know that it was the service, that was the quality, the food,
0: and the experience. And the consistency.

0: Yeah, and I used to end up to the same place, which obviously was too much at the end because it was always the same beach, the same place. And this is what Explora wants to be. I want to offer that delivery of experience, of service, of food quality anywhere in the world. So that you try one itinerary, but then you can have it in Asia, you can have it in North America, in the Caribbean, in South America, all over the world. That's the idea of Explora. And this is why we're building so many ships.
1: Let's talk about that, because this is Explora 3, but when you made the order, you made it for 6.
0: Yes. I made it for 6 because I believe that we need to have more itineraries. So not only we need to conquer the customer with a new brand, with experience, obviously for a new customer to come and sail with us. But obviously once they sail us, and once they love us, and I see from the word of mouth how successful the brand and how we're performing, they'll obviously want to do new itineraries, new destinations. So we need more ships. This is part of also the experience that we want to give, the choice.
1: Now, you mentioned earlier two words, or actually one word with a hyphen, all-inclusive, that to me is always a red flag in so many other places of hospitality, right? All-inclusive, asterisk. And then they list all the things that are not included. This experience here is all-inclusive.
0: It is. That's luxury experience. So you don't want to pay the little thing here, the little thing there, the little extra. We offer you, we guarantee you a very high level of service, of quality, of food, of experience, of drinks. And you don't have to think about anything. Everything is included. You pay your rates, you come to the ship, you forget about everything else. I mean, the other day I went to a Japanese restaurant in Sardinia, okay? And for a real wasabi, okay, so the square,
1: they actually shave it, right?
0: They actually quoted me 25 euro per gram. I mean, can you believe for the wasabi? I mean, and today I went to the Sakura, our
1: right here
0: Asian
1: on the ship.
0: Japanese
1: yeah.
0: Restaurant, and we actually give it, you know, as part of the experience. So real wasabi. That's, I think, it's an example that really makes me think, you know, what's happening to some other resorts, land-based resorts, to the experience that you can get on a ship. And there is a reason for that. Obviously, there are economies of scales that allows us to be so competitive and to be and to offer such an incredible experience at a very affordable price, I think.
1: Pier Francesco Vago, who knows a wasabi when he sees it, the executive chairman of MSC Cruises, thanks so much for joining us here on the Shakedown Cruise of Explora 3. And I'll see you at the Japanese restaurant where we can watch them shave the wasabi.
0: Well, Peter, it's always a pleasure and an honor to be on your show. Thank you very much for having me. And I'm very much looking forward to see you at the Japanese restaurant, the Italian restaurant, the steakhouse restaurant, the French restaurant, all the different experiences that we have here in Explora 3.
1: And
0: thank you.
1: And we'll be back with more from the Explora 3 with the captain of the ship right after this.
2: Your flight might be late, but we're right on time. Pier Greenberg Worldwide will be right back.
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1: Peter Greenberg back with you as Peter Greenberg Worldwide continues on board the Explorer 3 as it makes its way between Portofino and Barcelona on its shakedown cruise. And of course, you want to talk to me? That's easy. Just email me, Peter at PeterGreenberg.com with your name, phone number, question or problem. We will solve it right here on the air as we do on every single show. My next guest is someone I had the pleasure of meeting on board Explorer 1 when it first was setting sail. In fact, we ran out to Reykjavik in Iceland and had a great conversation there. She's now the master of the Explorer 3, Captain Serena Milani. Welcome. How can I say welcome aboard to you? But I just did.
12: Thank you for welcoming and nice to see you again. So thank you for having me here on this amazing program.
1: So let's talk about the ship itself, because this marks a sort of a departure for MSC in terms of your propulsion, in terms of your fuel service. Mm-hmm. It's an LNG ship. Explain.
12: It's a dual fuel engine. Means that we can run both on marine gas oil and gas, liquefied natural gas that is a methane. So We utilize this new technology because, of course, the liquefied natural gas has a better mitigation on the environmental parameters, in particular about the particulates and the CO2.
1: Your carbon footprint.
12: Yes. But on the other hand, also, we need still to have the MGO as a backup, because the facility to bunker the liquefied natural gas are still not in every single port.
1: So for us, limited, it's important, yeah.
12: Yes, to have the backups. But mainly we are running the ship now on the gas, liquefied natural gas, yes.
1: Well, it's a brave new world, but it works.
12: Yes, it works, and is a prototype, because she is not the sister ship of Explorer 1, Explorer 2. The tank that for the gas a little bit bigger, that's why this ship is also longer, about 20 meters longer, and also 71,000 as a gross tonnage. And this also allow us to give even more space in the public area to our guests.
1: So you're not just the captain, you're an engineer at this point.
12: I like to define myself like orchestra director, because I need to put together about 700, roughly 700 instruments to make them play in harmony and to have them balance so we can play the most beautiful melody for our guests.
1: Well, taking that musical symbolism a little further in terms of individual instruments, the ship was designed to be able to go where other ships maybe couldn't go because of the port size. And in a world of over-tourism, that gives you so many more options that other ships didn't have.
12: Definitely. This was one of the main key features of Explorer Journeys. It was the desire of the Aponte Vago family to explore the world and to call those ports that are not so common, so something that out of the beaten track, We have open with Explorer Journeys, with Explorer 1, Explorer 2, already several ports that were, you know, never touched by the other cruise line.
1: Like what? Which ones?
12: Well, there is certain ports in Caribbean. Strange to say that we open as well, and we were calling also in Mediterranean several islands on the Greece and Turkey and Italy and Croatia as well. Once, for example, is the small islands of the Croatian, like Hvar. There is very, very few cruise ships that are calling Hvar because it's mainly is for the pleasure craft or yacht. Another port that we really enjoy, and I think is something that come as a surprise for a lot of American guests, is Porto Cervo. We were the first cruise ship to dock to anchor in Porto Cervo. It's northeast of Sardinia. It's a very exclusive area of Sardinia Island. So definitely I also widen my knowledge and expertise about the itinerary in the world with Explorer Journeys.
1: You know, I have a rule that I try to follow, that when I'm looking at a cruise ship itinerary and I see an itinerary that I like and will be in this port on this day and this port on this day, I usually call ahead to the port before I ever book the cruise and say, on this particular day, how many other ships will be in the port? And if it's more than two, I change the itinerary because I don't want to be crowded. I don't want to tax the infrastructure just by being there.
12: You know, I still remember with the Spur 2, we call in the 2020 in the December for it was the Christmas Day, the 2024. The Jos van Dyck, that is one of the Virgin Islands, there is only the smaller ship. Really smaller ship going there at anchor. It was a beautiful, sunny, gorgeous day. And it was a discovery also for me because I never called that. It's a little island, but very, very cute and peaceful and beautiful, pristine beach.
1: We're talking to Captain Serena Milani, the master of the Explorer 3. When we come back, more with me and the captain right after this.
2: Your flight might be late, but we're right on time. Peter Greenberg Worldwide will be right back.
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1: Welcome back to Peter Greenberg Worldwide. 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
2: Peter Greenberg back with you and with Captain Serena Milani, the master of the Explorer 3 here as we're sailing between Portofino and Barcelona. My question, Captain, is it's great that you're exploring these new destinations, or they're certainly charted, they're not uncharted, but they're not necessarily over-visited, which is great. What's on your wish list of where you want to take this ship?
3: You know, there is a certain port that are, not so common for the cruise ship, definitely, but also is the way how you look with the different eyes port that are called by other cruise line that is they also can make the difference. I always say that I just met, for example, now a guest is one of our travel agent. I was so privileged to be invited by him and the group of guests that was invited for a special night in Lisbon to go for a traditional fado dinner. So something very unique that we experience, and this such experience in Lisbon, that is a city that is very well known, but that bring you with the new eyes. So it's also that is important to say. The third is very reason that the ship can become the real destination, right? Definitely Explorer 3 is a new destination.
2: Now, when we talk about those destinations, the ship itself being one of them, of course, I mean, when you take a look at the ship's design, yes, you have a certain draft, that's how high or low you sit in the water, a certain beam, you know how you built that so you can transit certain areas without fear.
3: Correct.
2: But, when you take a look at Indonesia, for example, that's, 17,000 islands. You look at the Philippines, it's over 8,000 islands. The one that drives me, nobody ever gets this. The place that has the most number of islands, it's Sweden, the Stockholm Archipelago, right? 24,000 islands. It's just
3: amazing, yes.
2: So all these things are now open to you.
3: Yes, and we are going to call Stockholm soon also with Explorer 3 because we are going there. And we are also looking forward to call again Greenland, that is something that is really definitely out of the beaten track. So Explorer 3, it's a ship that came across my life since February 2023 because I saw her first trials in the pool, in the model ship scale. So it's already, 3 years in my heart. And I'm very proud to be the first captain to bring all the way to the New York, passing through the Greenland. It will be an exceptional voyage journey for us.
2: Well, having been to Greenland, I can tell you, short of it being the 51st U.S. state, which I don't think was ever going to happen, but forgetting that, it's an amazing destination because people ignored it for so many years. It was a forgotten destination because everybody thought it was just barren and ugly, whereas Iceland was the hot destination.
3: Yeah, definitely.
2: Right?
3: Yes.
2: Right? But what you take a look at the map in that area, you've got so many places you can stop. The Faroe Islands.
3: Yes.
2: Right? Iceland, Greenland, and then coming across Atlantic Canada, right?
3: We did that extremely, fascinating also with Explorer 1, calling also the Faroe Island, and without forgetting the St. Lawrence River, that is really a jewel. There is so many hidden jewel in St. Lawrence River that, and of course, Quebec City is magnificent, I'm looking forward to go back there. And something that is in my mind for several years now, that I choose to become a captain to sail the seven seas. And to become a captain to sail with the seven seas, but what happened to me on the maiden voyage of Explorer 1. We were in Kirkwell, Orcad, so...
2: And where was that?
3: With Explorer 1, with the maiden voyage.
2: Yes.
3: Yes. And we were at anchor. Another ship was alongside. So the pilot came to me because I was about to depart. And the pilot told me, well, Captain, I have a message for you. A message in the bottle. I said, what? The captain of that ship dock over there said, I'm very jealous about that ship. So please send my regards to the captain. This never happened to me. It's not only about to sail the seven seas, also to about the seven seas with an fascinating, unique ship.
2: And of course, in the last couple of years, and you could possibly blame global warming for this, it's now possible to navigate the inside passage and the actual passage from the west coast of Canada to the east coast of passage.
3: Yeah, definitely, yes. Something that, is not going to happen soon, but... we are now expanding the fleet so we can expand the itineraries. Now, we Explorer 1, we started, we opened this adventure, and now with the three ships already in the fleet,

0: The next three to come by 2028 will be able to cover the entire world, and looking forward also for the world cruise that is an exceptional experience. Yeah.
1: Having done Explorer 1, now you're on Explorer 3.
0: Also Explorer 2.
1: Oh, we can't forget 2. What's the biggest surprise to you as a captain about these ships?
0: You know that the core, the interior of these three ships, like such also for the other MSC ship, has been done under the supervision of Madame Larfella Ponte, that she's the co-founder of the MSC group. And she has a unique, very sophisticated taste. I mean, she's leading the group of architects to something that is elevated the spirit. And all the guests that come on board, they always said, you know, is like real to feeling home. It's not like to come on the cruise ship. It's like to feeling home and be pampered, of course, by our host. But it's true. You never get bored by this beautiful interior. And when you are walking on the pier, you look at this beautiful, you know, so nautical shape of the ship, and I keep falling in love.
1: Captain Serena Milani, the master of the Explorer 3, thanks for joining us. That music means we're out of time for this hour. Stick around, everybody. We got a whole lot more coming on board the ship as Peter Greenberg Worldwide continues right after this.
2: That wraps up this hour of Peter Greenberg Worldwide. Have a travel question or problem? Just email us, peter@petergreenberg.com.
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3: It's partly sunny, 75 degrees at 6 o'clock. Good evening, I'm Steve Ruxton. 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They make it fun to get stuff done. The police officer convicted of shooting and killing Sonia Bassey has died. WGN Sports, the Sox beat the Mets 2-1 at Wrigley Field. The Cubs taking on the Mariners in Seattle. And the Cubs blowing out the Mariners right now. It's 11-2 in the eighth inning. And look at WGN traffic. Travel time simmering down a little bit out on the Kennedy on the inbound side O'Hare to the Burn. About a 47-minute trip headed outbound on the Kennedy down to 34 minutes between the Burn and O'Hare. In the headlines, Indiana Governor Mike Braun is blasting. NIPSCO is over 15,000 residents remain without power in northwest Indiana. This is a dozen days after strong storms tore through the area. In a social media post this morning, Braun wrote, quoting, NIPSCO is a monopoly with the responsibility to ratepayers. Residents are forced to rely on them for safety and comfort, and they must get the power back on now. And the now was in capital letters. NIPSCO says its crews are still working 24 hours a day. The utility says all of the power should be restored by Tuesday. Sean Grayson, the former Sangamon County Sheriff's Deputy who was convicted of killing Sonia Massey, has died. The 31-year-old had been battling colon cancer for years. Bit of history here. In July of 2024, Massey, a black woman, called 911 after she thought someone was trying to break into her home. Grayson and another deputy responded. Grayson fatally shot her during that encounter. He was convicted of second-degree murder and sentenced to 20 years in prison. A look at the forecast from the WGN Chicago Weather Center. Mostly clear and cooler tonight and low of 58. Tomorrow, another beautiful day. Lots of sunshine and a high near 80 degrees. We have 76 at O'Hare, 75 at Midway, 74 degrees at the lake. I'm Steve Ruxton, WGN Radio News.
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9: The president moves to boost beef imports. Will it bring down prices for American consumers? I'm Mike Vaccaro, News Nation Washington Bureau Chief. President Trump announcing on Truth Social, for the next 90 days, the United States will allow up to 300,000 metric tons of product for ground beef to be imported with no out-of-quota tariff. The president says the deal will, quote, substantially lower the price to consumers. The move comes as shoppers see record high prices, including an over 50-cent jump for ground beef since last August. All told, prices are up 25% since President Trump returned to the White House. The cattle industry is facing challenges, drought and high prices for feed and diesel fuel among them, adding to ranchers' woes, a 75-year low in the number of cattle in the U.S. Some ranchers oppose allowing more foreign beef into the U.S., the National Cattlemen's Beef Association saying in a statement they are, quote, disappointed, adding, flooding the market with government-subsidized below-market beef is not the way to build the American cattle herd. I'm Mike Vaccaro, and this is the News Nation Political Minute.
0: Did you know we waste as much as 40% of all the food we produce? 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
1: With America's number one frontline travel journalist.
0: And now, the man who travels over 400,000 miles each year, Peter Greenberg.
2: Peter Greenberg back with you as Peter Greenberg Worldwide continues for this fourth weekend in August 2026. And if you're just joining us, I hope you're having a great weekend wherever you happen to be. I can't tell you with a latitude and longitude where we happen to be because we're a moving target. We're on board the brand new Explorer 3, the ultra-luxury cruise ship by MSC, making its inaugural voyage between the port city of Rome, Civitavecchia, and Barcelona.

0: but that doesn't mean you can't reach me. You can. Just email me, peter@petergreenberg.com, with your name, phone number, question, or problem. That's right. We have satellite on board, and we'll be happy to solve it throughout the show and through every show that we do. And, of course, a good time to talk about Who's Traveling by Air, Sea, and Land. Who better to talk about that than our good friend from Longwoods, Amir Alon. How are you, sir?
1: I'm doing fantastic, Peter. Good to be back.
0: I mean, you're the president and CEO of this firm. You do all the research. Let's talk about some immediate thoughts as we enter a midterm election that's only about, 60 days away. Have the numbers changed dramatically in terms of inbound travel to the U.S. from foreigners?
1: Well, you know, we've seen a little bit of movement. There was a small bump from the World Cup, as was kind of expected, maybe perhaps not as big as some had hoped, but, you know, it's kind of a mixed bag across the board from markets. We've been looking at the Canadian market very closely, and they're coming off of 3 months of, I'll call, very incremental growth in visitation to the U.S.
0: You're being polite, very incremental. I like that. Basically, they're not flooding the zone. But bottom line is, one-third of all global spend in travel last year, guess where it happened? In Europe. In the last 12 months. And that was a lot of Americans going over there and, believe it or not, a lot of Canadians who opted not to come to the U.S. But now let's get closer to home. We've got, you know, we're approaching November and Thanksgiving and the Christmas holidays. What trends are you seeing about people traveling in the last quarter of 2026?
1: Well, you know, for Americans, demand is very high. They are still looking at very strong 9 out of 10 American travelers telling us they have plans to go somewhere in the next 6 months. A lot of that's going to be hitting in the fall travel. We are actually seeing growing demand for fall travel in the U.S. For the outdoors. We're seeing huge intent year over year, huge spikes. I'm talking about, you know, 5 to 10 point spikes in activities as far as, you know, going to festival, fall festivals, to go to, you know, hay rides and you pick them places and visiting parks and other things, checking out the fall foliage and et cetera. So that bodes well. But even with our friends, the Canadians, Peter, for the first time in a year and a half, we're seeing a thawing in their sentiment and for travel in the U.S. So,
0: you know what? I like the idea. You say you go to the you pick 'em places. Here's my strategy. I go to the you pick 'em place, buy all the fruit I can, pick all the fruit I can, and then sell it on the side of the road so I can pay for the gas. What do you think?
1: There you go. Very entrepreneurial of you.
0: or very essential.
1: But you bring up a good point. You bring up a good point with the gas prices, right? You know, a good third of American travelers are still telling us that they are so concerned about the price of gas that it's going to greatly impact, you know, the decisions on how they travel. But, Peter, they're not canceling their trips. They're just finding other ways to economize to make sure that trip happens.
0: Well, look, let's not ever overestimate our addiction to the automobile. We will drive to go to the bathroom, and we don't want to give that up. I laugh every year during holiday periods, whether it's Memorial Day or July 4th or Labor Day, when AAA comes out with their estimates about how many people will be on the road. What they're not telling you is how many people are going to be in each car. And I think a good kind of a marker for where the economy is how many people are going to be in the cars. I mean, it'll be a clown car just for people trying to amortize the cost of a gallon of gas.
1: You're conjuring visions of National Lampoon's Vacation in my head when they're all piled in the family trucks. But
0: hey, listen, it's coming back.
1: It is.
0: But the bottom line is, you're right. The same number of people on the road, they just may be in fewer cars.
1: 40% of American travelers say they're going to take a road trip this fall, and that's the same amount as last year. So gas prices, not slowing them down.
0: Right. So the 40% that are going to take a road trip are going to find the other 40% to pay for it to go in the car with them.
1: Exactly.
0: All right. So now we've got that. Of course, in the cruise market, that's a different story because we've got so many ports in the U.S. that are drive-to markets that it makes it a lot easier for people to get on a cruise and without having to fly over oceans of water to get there because the airfares are still hugely out of proportion.
1: Yeah, you're absolutely correct. Regional ports of call are definitely on the rise right now.
0: I mean, what we're seeing is, you know, we're seeing a coach ticket at $3,000 and $4,000, which used to be the price of a business class ticket. That's the price breaker right there. People are just not going to do it.

The one thing we are seeing, and you let me know if you see it as well, is there is some softness in the airline market. There wasn't there in July. It's not there this month, but it is there next month as people just got sticker shock and decided to hold back for September and October. And so what we're seeing is some airfare sales. I saw one with Southwest. Some airfare sales. I saw one with Southwest, 40% off their base fares if you book by a certain date, but it was good through March of next year. We're seeing the sudden availability.

0: 26,000, that's a huge reduction. And that tells you everything you know about excess capacity. And when the demand growth doesn't meet the capacity growth, that's what means law of supply and demand, and we're seeing that right now. Now, will it last forever? No. Is it every seat and every flight? Not even close. But you're seeing these pop-up sales that last maybe 36 hours, and you got to jump on them if you're going to do it. But
1: and the other thing that's happening too, Peter, is, you know, we've been talking, you've been talking a lot about over the past year how the front of the plane is basically keeping the plane in the air in terms of revenue, people buying more premium seats. There with luxury travelers buying premium seats, but we're also seeing more upgrade opportunities now. They're giving you more incentives to upgrade your ticket. They weren't doing that a few months ago.
0: Although the upgrade opportunities usually have a price tag. They're auctioning off, if you're an elite traveler and you have status and you used to get the complimentary upgrade based on your status, whether you were number one, two, or three, guess what? You're not there anymore because a day before the flight, they're auctioning off those upgrades for as little as $36 to everybody on the plane. So what's the point of status? I mean, look, bottom line is if you could redeem the miles now and it's at a reasonable level, why wouldn't you? That's what you just did. That's what I'm going to do while the supplies last, as they like to say. The bottom line is there is some softness in the market going into the fourth quarter. It won't last. People are still going to be jammed in their cars. But in the meantime, we want to know what's going on. Who do I call? Amir Alon, who's the president and CEO of Longwoods International. Amir, as always, thanks so much, sir.
1: Thank you, Peter. Take care now.
0: You got it. When we come back, we're heading out to sea with Anna Nash. She's the president of Explorer Journeys when Peter Greenberg Worldwide returns to the ship right after this.
2: Your flight might be late, but we're right on time. Peter Greenberg Worldwide will be right back.
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Downtown Chicago is truly on the upswing, and I'm here to prove it. 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
1: Peter Greenberg back with you as Peter Greenberg Worldwide continues on board the Explorer 3, the brand new ship of Explorer Journeys, making its shakedown cruise between Portofino in Italy and Barcelona, Spain. And of course, you know the drill. You can always reach me. Just email me, peter@petergreenberg.com, with your name, phone number. Don't forget that phone number, question or problem. We will solve it right here on the air as we do throughout every show that we do. Earlier in the show, we talked to Pier Francesco Vago, the executive chairman of MSC. And now we're joined by the president of Explorer Journeys, Anna Nash. Anna, welcome aboard. I know you would say welcome aboard to me, but I get to say welcome aboard to you. But in terms of what this ship is and where you were before you took over this job, I think it's interesting to note that you came from hospitality. I knew you back in the days of Rosewood. I knew in the days of Aman Resorts, the luxury resorts around the world. Was this an easy transition for you to come and actually apply what you've learned essentially in the hospitality business at the luxury level to a ship?
2: In a short answer, I would say yes, surprisingly yes. But I think because we're a family-owned brand, I've been working very closely with Pier Francesco Vago. And, you know, he's sort of really spent time helping me get to grips on the maritime side. And of course, I've been able to infuse our brand with everything that I've learned from the land of hospitality.
1: And of course, it's a different clientele in a certain respect, and a different customer, and maybe not in another respect, meaning that there are people who have cruised before, and they have certain expectations, especially at the luxury level. And then there are people who have never cruised. And if you look at the numbers, they're still staggering to me about how many people have never cruised. You know, when you take a look at how many ships are now being produced, the shipyards are full. If I wanted to order a new ship today, I'd have to wait 6 or 7 years. That's an intolerable amount of time if you want to be competitive. But given the number of ships that are coming out, given the number of itineraries that there are in the world, the number of ships that are sailing at this very moment, it's still remarkable to me how many people have never been on a ship.
2: And I think that's purely because there are still naysayers out there that, hands up in the air, this is not for me. They won't open themselves up to try something new. They think that cruising or ocean travel will be something else. And I would urge all of those people that have always said, nope, it's not for me, to try it. You know, we see Explorer Journeys as a category of one. We're not a traditional legacy cruise brand. We're not a hotel on land. We're something new. We're something in between. We're offering an experience, a hospitality experience that is so different. And I think it will be a surprise to those that may have sailed before, but those that have never sailed and would never consider it.
1: You know, I'm going to give it to a definition of terms here, because there are ships that are cruise ships, and then there are ships that do crossings. The traditional definition of an ocean liner. I would like to think that even though you would be defined as a cruise ship, to me, I'm on a crossing. And the reason why I mean that is because I'm not racing. I'm not just jumping in and jumping out. I'm not trying to check off a box every time I'm going somewhere. To me, when I get on a ship like this, and maybe it's old school, I'll admit to it, but when I get on a ship like this, I look for spaces. Mm. I look for little corners. I look for vistas. I look for moments that no one's going to come and tell me what my next organized activity is. Mm. I can actually just sit there and think the best, create the best, and then immerse myself.
2: Mm. I would agree. I would also disagree and say maybe we're more of a supersized super yacht. You know, if you look at the exterior of Explorer 3, she's got this beautiful, deep marine blue livery, that lovely, striking red line, the water line. She's got this beautiful, steeped aft. She's got shapes that feel and look like a super yacht. She's got poise. She's got elegance. And I'd say Explorer 3 has
1: she's
2: got...
1: Not-

0: Just some large condo that's floating.
1: Correct. She's got presence in the water. She turns heads. And inside, I really feel that she's got personality. You know, we've taken on board all of the feedback that we receive from our guests on board Explorer 1 and Explorer 2, and we've been able to infuse that into the design, amenities, guest flow and layout for Explorer 3.
0: So give me an example of the lessons that you learned from Explorer 1 and 2 that you've now applied to Explorer 3.
1: We learned very quickly that on Explorer 1 and Explorer 2, guests that were staying in the owner's residence, which is our top suite, were often wanting to travel with guests that would also like to stay in that suite, but we only had one. So we've introduced two owner's residences.
0: Oh, hurt me.
1: Two owner's residences on Explorer 3, one of which has been designed by Patricia Urquiola, who's an incredibly talented interior designer. So that was one element. Another element would have been our guests are typically younger than you might expect from a cruise perspective, mid-50s. They're entrepreneurs, captains of industry, CEOs, owners of their own businesses, and they want balance in life. We know that they want the, you know, incredible food and beverage, which we can provide, but they also want to go and have balance and go to the gym. So we enlarged our fitness and wellness areas. We actually united them on the same deck for the first time. So on Explorer 1 and Explorer 2, they're on separate decks, but we've actually united them to give a larger space in one area.
0: And, you know, you talk about a younger demo, you know, kids programs on ships, I used to laugh at because it was sort of like, how do you warehouse the kids, right? That you're not doing that here.
1: We have Nautilus, which is our children's facility, offering activities, ways to get them out of their screens, ways for children to connect as a little community themselves. But I think the magic really comes with the way we curate the number of children we'll have. We will cap the number of children. We will cap the number we will have per age so that they can enjoy themselves, they can enjoy the facilities, but it also doesn't affect the rest of the atmosphere on board the ship.
0: And what about the people who act like children?
1: Well, they're always welcome because they bring joy.
0: What a diplomatic answer. I love that. No, but that's the idea that you would cap the number of kids is a win-win for everybody. Mm. It's actually a win-win for the kids, too.
1: Agreed. And I think for the families that have children and want to bring them on board, they know that they will be well taken care of because they will be limited in numbers. And those that don't have children, you know, it also benefits them. So it enables us to really ensure that we're able to offer Explorer journeys for every single type of guest. You could be a solo traveler. We welcome you. Multi-generational. So there is really a sailing, an itinerary, a suite for every single type of guest.
0: Well, speaking of kids, when you mentioned multi-generational, that's the explosion that I'm seeing.
1: Very much.
0: And I see it triggered by other world events, meaning 2008, 2009, the financial debacle. Multi-generational travel boomed because people figured, oh my God, I have no idea where the world is going, but we should get the family together just once and go do something, right? Now, based on what's going on in the world, I'm seeing it again.
1: Yeah, people want to travel together. I think there's an incredible safety and security also when it comes to traveling in a ship. You're all together. The logistics are taken away from you. You're traveling together. You're moving together. You don't have to be that one person that is always the organizer, booking reservations at restaurants or the shore excursions. We can do all of that for you. You could take a larger suite and that could become your little communal area where you come together, although there are plenty of places within the public areas on the ship. But it's a very easy way for groups to travel together, to be as one, but also to separate and go off and do your individual activities.
0: And then, of course, to me, people don't change their lifestyle when they change their location. So for me, if you didn't have great Wi-Fi, I'd be a barricaded suspect, right? I mean, and the point is, you do have great Wi-Fi.
1: We have incredible Wi-Fi. It's complimentary to all of our guests, and it's provided by Starlink. So, you know, that's a non-negotiable for us. In fact, yesterday I did a 9-minute live TV broadcast from the ship. No problems at all.
0: You know, what's interesting, you said it's complimentary for all our guests. This goes back to the days when hotels were charging $20 a day for internet. And, you know, they're still charging $12 a bottle for the water, which I cannot understand. And nobody else should be able to understand it either. But the idea that you've made it, not you have to go out and buy an internet package. You just get it from the moment you get on the ship.
1: Absolutely. And that should be the way it is. We want our guests to feel connected to life

0: Or have the options of being connected.
1: Have the option, but also disconnect when they need to. And I think, you know, that, you know, being disconnected from land, when you're untethered from land, when we move you away, you naturally feel you're able to switch off. That's where we talk about the ocean state of mind. But you still need to be able to, you know, contact friends, family, emails, work, office. So we know our guests have to be connected.
0: You know, it's an interesting story. When they tried to do that on land, some of the hotels, when they made all your hotel calls free anywhere in the world, they did this at the Peninsula Hotel in Hong Kong and throughout their hotels. They did this, and they told their guests, any call you want to make in the world is free, as many times as you want to go. Do you know how many times the phones were used? 3 times during the stay. Once to say we're here, halfway through the stay, have the kids been arrested? Great, no. And the third time, we're coming home. But the idea that they could call is what made the whole thing work.
1: Absolutely, yeah. Absolutely.
0: Anna Nash, the president of Explorer Journeys, thanks so much for joining
1: us. Thank you so much.
0: And when we come back, more from the Explorer 3 on that route between Portofino and Barcelona, right after this.
2: 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Just email Peter at peter@petergreenberg.com. 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
5: It's partly sunny, 75 degrees at 6:30. Good evening, I'm Steve Ruxton. NIPSCO is whittling down the power outages in northwest Indiana, but the utility has a long way to go. WGN Sports, the White Sox beat the Mets 2-1 at Reed Field. The Cubs blew out the Mariners 19-2 in Seattle. They put up 9 runs just in the 8th inning. WGN traffic, travel times coming down finally on the Kennedy inbound side, O'Hare to the Burn, a 40-minute trip. And on the flip, outbound the Burn to the big airport, down to 29 minutes. World Central Kitchen offered free meals to Northwest Indiana residents today in Gary as over 15,000 residents remain without power after severe weather hit that area almost 2 weeks ago. The hardest hit areas are Gary and Portage. NIPSCO says all power should be restored by Tuesday. No one is in custody after one man was killed and another man was critically injured in a shooting overnight on the southwest side. Police say the two men were found on the ground in the 6100 block of South Campbell just before 6 this morning. Canada says it will impose steep tariffs on the U.S. starting next month. Canadian Prime Minister Mark Carney made the announcement this weekend after the Trump administration slapped new 50% tariffs on Canadian goods yesterday. The tit-for-tat tariffs coming after trade talks between the two countries completely fell through. A look at the forecast from the WGN Chicago Weather Center. Mostly clear and cool tonight. A low down to 58. Another beautiful day tomorrow. Mostly sunny. A high of 78. Looking good for Wednesday as well. Partly sunny and comfortable. A little bit warmer, though. A high up to 83. A look at current temperatures. 76 at O'Hare. 75 at Midway. 74 at the lake. 77 degrees in Waukegan, 78 in Kankakee. 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
0: Peter Greenberg back with you as Peter Greenberg Worldwide continues on board the brand new Explorer 3 on her inaugural cruise between Rome and Barcelona. Of course, you can always reach me on land, in the air, and at sea. Just email me, peter@petergreenberg.com with your name, phone number. Don't forget the phone number. Question or problem, we will solve it right here on the air. One of those folks who didn't forget the phone number, I got Scott on the phone. Hello, Scott.
8: Hello, Peter.
0: And you're actually where? In Oak Grove, Minnesota.
8: Yes, sir.
0: What's on your mind?
8: Well, my wife and I are planning a trip to Nova Scotia, someplace we've never been, for next June time frame, and we just got a few questions.
0: Go ahead.
8: Well, what's the best time to book first to, you know, get our best price?
0: All right. Well, first of all, I'll give you a qualified answer here. When in June? You said June. After June 15th or before June 15th?
8: After June 15th.
0: All right. So it's after June 15th. I'd book it now. And even with airfares high during the, you know, during the Iran crisis, even if you book a fare now and then the fare drops, you can basically hedge your bets on that. And I'll tell you how to do it. Google Flights will do that for you. Some other websites will do that for you where they'll follow your fare. And if it drops substantially between now and the time you're going to get on the plane, it'll alert you. And then you can basically cancel that flight, get a credit for the amount that you paid for it, and then apply that credit to the lower fare, and then keep that residual amount as an additional credit. So you lose nothing by booking in advance, especially since it's after June 15th, and that's getting into the high season for Canada. That's number one. Second question. Go ahead, Scott.
8: So we're looking, you know, out of Minneapolis, you can't fly direct. So we've been looking at flights, and, you know, we can connect out east somewhere, but there's long layovers, or we can connect in Toronto with a two-hour layover.
0: You know what? If you're in Minneapolis, you're flying Delta, or you can fly Air Canada. And if I'm going to Canada, why wouldn't I want to go on a Canadian airline? I would pick Air Canada. That means if you're connecting in Toronto, your bags are connecting from one Air Canada flight to another Air Canada flight, and I like that idea.
8: Perfect. And it's a two-hour layover. We're going to make that. I think we should be okay, I would think.
0: Well, remember, you got to clear customs in your first port of entry. That would be Toronto. So you got to give yourself enough time for that. On the flight that you want to book, what time does it land in Toronto?
8: It takes off here at like 8 in the morning, and then it's 3 o'clock in the afternoon there, and then 5 o'clock in Halifax, something like that.
0: All right, well, 3 o'clock in the afternoon in Toronto is pretty busy at the international terminal. That's when all the overseas flights are coming in, because they depart from Toronto to go back overseas around 6 or 7 in the evening. So 2 hours is right at the margins there, I'll be honest with you. I would be happier if it was a 3-hour layover, because we're talking an international flight.
8: But I think it was like 2 hours and 40 minutes.
0: Okay, 2 hours and 40 minutes. As long as your outbound flight isn't late, you'll make it.
8: Okay. Next question for you.
0: Yeah.
8: They love our money, correct? I don't need to change money.
0: Not only do they love our money is more powerful because the Canadian dollar has decreased in value against the U.S. currency. Plus, you're going to use credit cards most of the time, I'm assuming.
8: I plan on using my Visa, but, you know, you got to have some cash in your pocket.
0: Yeah, you know, U.S. dollars will be just fine.
8: Okay, and of course, if I give them a $100 bill for something for $10, they're going to give it all back to me in Canadian, ain't they?
0: Ain't that the right? Yep, that's what's going to happen.
8: Okay, yep. All right, travel insurance, like our flight insurance. We should probably have that. We have an elderly mother-in-law here in the family.
0: Well, here's the thing. There's different kinds of insurance. This is where it gets a little dicey and somewhat complicated. There's trip cancellation and interruption insurance, which is what you see when you go online to make an airline reservation. And here's my problem with that. You can't complete the transaction online unless you either opt in or opt out of that insurance, and you have no idea what you're covered for, and you have no idea what you're not covered for. So my suggestion to you is opt out of it and then call your travel agent and have them explain to you the kind of insurance you need based on the policy language, because everybody's different in terms of the exclusions that might be listed on that policy. If you don't do it that way, you may be buying worthless insurance, okay?
8: Exactly. I've heard you say that a ton of times on the radio listening to you. So well, we do have a travel agent. We've already been kind of checking into this.
0: Good. That's a good idea then.
8: Yep. And she offered two types. One is total cancellation, get your money back. And the other one is you have 13 months to use the voucher.
0: Okay, so let's talk about that very quickly here. What she was talking about was something called CFAR, which stands for cancel for any reason. I have to caution you that it's a much more expensive premium, and if you do cancel for any reason, you're only going to get about 50% back of your travel investment. So just be aware of that, okay?
8: Yep, okay.
0: So I hope that was helpful. And oh, by the way, since you're going to Halifax, don't forget the Maritime Museum in Halifax. It's a must stop. Unbelievable exhibits there about the Titanic and about one of the worst marine disasters in history, which also occurred back around the time of World War I in Halifax. And great restaurants. You will not be disappointed. All right?
8: It's on our list.
0: You got it. Have a great trip, man.
8: Are we done?
0: Yeah, we're done.
8: Oh, all right. I didn't get through my list, but thanks for having me answer my question.
0: You got it, Scott. We'll talk to you soon.
8: All right. Thank you.
0: And we'll be back with more We're Not Done right after this.
2: Your flight might be late, but we're right on time. Peter Greenberg Worldwide will be right back.
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0: Peter Greenberg back with you as Peter Greenberg Worldwide continues on board the brand new Explorer 3, making its shakedown cruise between Portofino, Italy and Barcelona in Spain. And of course, you know the drill. You can always reach me, and you should. 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Don't forget that phone number, and we will solve it right here on the air. I'm now joined by an old pal of mine. He happens to be the founder and editor-in-chief of Porthole Cruise and Travel Magazine, hailing from Miami, Mr. Bill Panoff. Welcome aboard.
17: Peter, what a pleasure. A pleasure to be on board, especially on the Explorer 3 and especially with you.
0: Well, let's talk about this, because in the cruise industry in which you cover, that's what you do, there are so many new ships out there.
17: There are.
0: And every brand's got a new ship. It's a game of one-upsmanship, depending on what the price category is. Where do you see the biggest expansion in the cruise industry?
17: In the luxury segment as well as expedition. So those are the two areas that we see tremendous movement.
0: Well, let's talk about expedition, because, you know, people who have cruised before now want to explore in a much more up close and personal way. These are smaller ships, of course. They can go places that other people either don't go or won't go, right? And their itineraries are completely different.
17: Correct. Yeah. I mean, there's cruise lines such as, you know, Panon, for example, is a cruise line that specializes in Antarctica. They have many ships over there. Or you have Uncruise, which is a very small vessel.
0: Maybe 12 passengers, right?
17: Yeah, no. It's about 30. But the crew on board are naturalists and botanists and biologists, and they take you to these ports, as you said, that the larger ships can't reach. And it's a real experience. It's not like a luxury cruise, but the people that go there are meant to be there. They love that. They all have a common goal, to explore nature.
0: Right. And so we have those expedition ships, which are going to ports that weren't even charted 20 years ago.
17: Exactly.
0: I mean, what's the cool thing about it?
17: Yeah.
0: I remember being on the island of St. Helena, in the middle of the South Atlantic, between South America and Africa. They only have one flight a week. They used to have a mail boat. They canceled that. The cargo ship only comes in once a month. And yet, when we were there, a cruise ship was coming in.
17: Sure.
0: It was sort of like, it was Robinson Crusoe time. It was unbelievable.
17: People love to go to ports that the other ships don't go. Number one, for bragging rights. And number two, to say, you know, I've been to some place that I've never, ever been before. And the larger ships sometimes obviously can't reach them because of the restrictions, but the smaller vessels have the ability to go into some of these remote locations.
0: And then, of course, we go from the expedition ships, which are booming, to the ship that we're on right now, which is luxury, which is booming.
17: Absolutely.
0: And here's what I can't understand, and maybe you can figure this out for me. In the hotel industry right now, you're seeing, not far from where we are right now in Europe, you know, the five-star hotels are getting $3,000 and $4,000 a night for a room the size of your dining room table. And they're filling up. The luxury cruise market, same thing. People are spending the money as if there's no tomorrow. Is there tomorrow?
17: I think the future is very bright for luxury cruising, in particular Explorer Journeys. I mean, the proposition value for a cruise versus land-based hotels, in my estimation, it's a much better value. You unpack once, the scenery changes. It's a moving hotel, so to speak, and you are delivered to all these various destinations in the course of your entire cruise. It's a much better value, and it's as competitive, if not less expensive, than some of these luxury hotels you're referring to.
0: Well, if you actually spread out the actual cost on a day-by-day basis,
17: sure,
0: it is less expensive.
17: Absolutely.
0: Right?
17: Absolutely.
0: In a luxury hotel, everything's a la carte. right? You're just paying for the room, and then everything is ka-ching, ka-ching, ka-ching, ka-ching, and then a few more ka-chings if you just want a bottle of water.
17: Right.
0: On this particular cruise, it truly is all-inclusive.
17: It is indeed, and I think more and more people need to be exposed to cruising. You know, only a certain segment of the population has cruise. If more people had a chance to experience the Explorer 3 or 1 or 2 or a luxury vessel like this, I think they would be hooked and would continue to cruise. I mean, the ship is phenomenal.
0: What makes it special for you?
17: You know what I like about Explorer 3 compared to the other two is that it's a larger vessel, and they made it larger, I think, for a number of reasons. Number one, it's

0: LNG. It's more safe for the environment. By having LNG, they needed to have a larger tank. And that larger tank made it, the ship had to be larger. But since it's larger, that doesn't mean they increased the number of cabins proportionally. There's a few more cabins, not as many compared to the weight and the length of the ship. So the space is very, very open. There's a lot of space compared to the number of guests on board. A lot of offerings. The food is off the charts. The culinary options. The in-dining menu has changed. There are so many more options now.
1: Yeah, the in-dining menu. Let's talk about that. Yeah. And by the way, this is my pet peeve about hotels, too. The in-dining options in a hotel room. Room service, I mean, are usually pathetic.
0: Absolutely.
1: You're paying a premium for it.
0: Sure.
1: It never gets there when they tell you it's going to get there. And, you know, it's a little crazy. And then, you know, they have such a limited menu in hotel room service. And I understand why, because otherwise they can't keep the kitchen open all night for everything.
0: Right.
1: But on a cruise ship, everything's open all night because they don't leave, right? They're baking at 3 in the morning. They can get you a piece of bread.
0: Yeah. I tried room service last night. I wasn't feeling so well, so I stayed in. I ordered in, and in less than 30 minutes, the food was there, piping hot.
1: Hold on to that thought for a second. Bill Panna from Port Hole. We'll be right back.
2: Your flight might be late, but we're right on time. Peter Greenberg Worldwide. We'll be right back.
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11: The president moves to boost beef imports. Will it bring down prices for American consumers? I'm Mike Vaccaro, News Nation Washington Bureau Chief. President Trump announcing on Truth Social, for the next 90 days, the United States will allow up to 300,000 metric tons of product for ground beef to be imported with no out-of-quota tariff. The president says the deal will, quote, substantially lower the price to consumers. The move comes as shoppers see record-high prices, including an over 50-cent jump for ground beef since last August. All told, prices are up 25% since President Trump returned to the White House. The cattle industry is facing challenges, drought and high prices for feed and diesel fuel among them, adding to ranchers' woes, a 75-year low in the number of cattle in the U.S. Some ranchers oppose allowing more foreign beef into the U.S., the National Cattlemen's Beef Association saying in a statement they are, quote, disappointed, adding, flooding the market with government-subsidized below-market beef is not the way to build the American cattle herd. I'm Mike Vaccaro, and this is the News Nation Political Minute. Tell me why.

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1: Peter Greenberg back with Bill Panoff from Porthole Cruise and Travel Magazine. Bill, when we last left off, you were talking about you weren't feeling so well, so you ordered room service.
2: I did, and it came in less than 30 minutes, and the offerings were quite impressive compared to what I normally am used to in dining on cruise ships. And Explorer 1 and Explorer 2 are good, but this one is more expansive, and in 30 minutes, I had my food.
1: You know, I remember my first cruise.

0: It's been 40 years ago, and this is what was on the menu, all right? I always like to look at the desserts, right? Baked Alaska with flaming sparklers. Does anybody remember that?
1: Yeah, yeah.
0: I bet a lot of my listeners do remember that.
1: Yeah, absolutely.
0: And they all come in, all the waiters would come in the dining room holding these candles sparkling, and I thought it was like a fire problem.
1: Yeah, it was. I think that's why they stopped that. Yeah. It was a fire hazard.
0: Yeah. And the other one, ready? Try to restrain yourself. Jell-O.
1: Jell-O.
0: Jell-O.
1: Oh, yeah.
0: Yeah, those
1: Jell-O.
0: Are the days.
1: Absolutely.
0: Today, they have a half a deck devoted to desserts.
1: Yeah, no, the offerings are phenomenal. I was in the kitchen earlier with Franz, who's the culinary director, and he was just showing me how they prepare the food. It's just, well, it's like an army in there.
0: They have a steak restaurant here that doesn't just give you, you know, a sirloin. They have like nine different cuts, and it's, I mean, they have certain steaks on the menu that are weapons. I mean, it's unbelievable.
1: I was in Marble the night before, and not only are the steaks beautiful, they give you an array of knives to choose from. I felt like I was a warrior or something, you know?
0: Well, in order to eat some of those, we just did a piece on Route 66 on the history of that road. And, and near Amarillo, there's a restaurant there that offers every person driving a challenge. They have a 72-ounce steak. Think about that. And if you can eat all of it in 1 hour... But you also have to have the baked potato, and you have to have the salad and the bread. They kind of stack the odds against you.
1: Sure.
0: But if you can finish it all in an hour, guess what?
1: Free.
0: Yeah.
1: Wow.
0: And
1: let's go.
0: I saw little tiny men and little tiny women come in there and do it.
1: Wow.
0: I mean, of course, they've probably been starving for a week, and we haven't seen them since. But the point is, that's not what this steak restaurant is.
1: No. This is as fine as any restaurant in any major city in terms of, you know, luxury steak.
0: So let's talk about what the challenges are for the cruise industry, other than, you know, regulations, which they have to deal with, which, of course, we support. But in terms of the population and the economy.
1: Well, I think people still have the feeling of confinement when they go on a cruise ship. They have the feeling that if they go on a ship, they're going to get seasick, they're going to be confined. There's things, you know, that they need to overcome, and the cruise line has done a pretty good job of doing that, but still people have that feeling. The space on board a cruise ship, they're built today in such a way where there's so much space for guests, so many offerings. You know, it is like a floating city, you know, between the restaurants, the entertainment, the activities. There's so much to do, and I think more and more guests need to be converted, and that's a part of our job, to convert non-cruisers to cruisers.
0: Although you mentioned, you know, the ship being a destination, and I see that, especially with the big mega ships.
1: Yes.
0: I mean, we're talking about the 6,000 and 7,000 passenger ships. You know, you ask somebody who comes off one of those ships, hey, where'd you go on your trip? They only want to talk about what they did on the ship.
1: Yeah.
0: Which sort of is counterintuitive to me, because I want to go someplace, right? But the ship has become the destination. It's also become the profit center.
1: The larger ones, yeah, in particular.
0: It's ka-ching, ka-ching, ka-ching on anything you want to do on that ship. That's not the case here.
1: No. Here they have shore excursions that are designed for the guests to take ashore. They have personal shoppers that will take you ashore. You know, it's a real high-end experience versus the larger ships where they sometimes plan the itinerary deliberately where there's more sea days so they can keep, obviously, people on board rather than ashore. You know, like you said, it's all about the ka-ching.
0: And not to mention the private islands.
1: Yes,
0: right?
1: Which is also,
0: I mean, if you take a look at Royal Caribbean as an example, they have a private island. What is it, a perfect day at
1: Coco Cay.
0: Mm-hmm. And their profit from that one day of passengers going on that island, which they own, is more than they make on the rest of the ship.
1: Yeah. Oh, yeah.
0: Talk about a captive audience, right?
1: And everyone wants to go ashore. You know, it's a...
0: But look, you're on a cruise ship and you're going ashore on an island where they will rent you a cabana with bar service for like $4,000.
1: Right. And you can use your room key for the charge.
0: How exciting. Not for me.
1: No,
0: not for me. I mean, I like the idea that you're self-contained, you're all-inclusive, you're not going to your wallet to get a Diet Coke, and you're paying for it, of course, but it's the sensibility of it.
1: Yeah.
0: And then you're going to ports that you're not there with five other ships, disgorging thousands of passengers at the same time.
1: Right. No, Explorer 3 is for me. If I had to plan a cruise, I would gravitate towards this company, for sure.
0: And, you know, MSC is a relative newcomer to the cruise industry, maybe going back 20 or 25 years in the U.S. market.
1: Yeah, I remember when the Lyrica first came in to the Port of Miami.
0: Well, it's funny. When that ship first came in, I remember the Americans were complaining because nobody spoke English.
1: Right.
0: Right? It was basically European. The food was great. That was always the case.
1: Yeah.
0: But the entertainment was not what they wanted.
1: Yeah.
0: The shore excursions were not what they wanted. Yeah, they had a language difficulty.
1: Right.
0: Right. And then MSC figured it out.
1: Yeah.
0: You know, and they kept

0: stuff that really worked, right? The design of the ships and the food.
1: Yeah.
0: I mean, if you're Italian and you can't do the food, they throw you out of Italy, yeah. You know.
1: I think we were both on the World America, one of their
0: we
1: newest
0: were.
1: That,
0: yeah.
1: Quite a vessel.
0: They did a great job.
1: Yeah.
0: So bottom line is, the shipyards are full. They're coming out with ships of every size and pedigree. And for the moment, I mean, you know, the stock market notwithstanding, and the luxury cruise market is booming.
1: Yeah. The other challenge is overcrowding in the ports, where too many cruise lines are converging at the same time.
0: And that's the key that we have
1: and
0: to
1: that's, find. That's something that the cruise lines need to get together when they plan their itineraries, which they don't. But that is a challenge. It's becoming more of a challenge for the
0: always
1: larger
0: checking
1: vessels.
0: Ahead to see how many ships are going to be in the port when you are. Bill Panoff, the founder and editor of Port Hall Cruise and Travel. Thanks for joining us. That music means we're out of time for this hour. 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We've got a whole lot more coming as Peter Greenberg Worldwide continues on board the Explorer 3 right after this.
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7: It's partly cloudy and 74 degrees at 7 o'clock. Good evening. I'm Steve Ruxton. Indiana's governor is taking NIPSCO to task as thousands of Hoosiers remain without power. WGN traffic, we've been watching travel times come down for a good part of the latter part of the day on the Kennedy, and they continue to do so on the inbound side of the Kennedy. O'Hare to the Burn, about a 34-minute trip. Outbound on the Kennedy, the Burn to the big airport, now down to 28 minutes. Slow traffic on the inbound Stevenson, particularly between Harlem and Pulaski. Breaking news at this hour, Sean Greason, the former Sangamon County Sheriff's deputy who was convicted of killing Sonia Massey, has died. The 31-year-old had been battling colon cancer for years. It had recently gotten worse as he shot and killed Greason shot and killed Massey during a police call at her home near Springfield in July of 2024. He was convicted of second-degree murder and sentenced to 20 years in prison. He had recently requested early release from prison on medical grounds. Earlier today, Ben Crump and Antonio Romanucci, attorneys for the family of Sonia Massey, released a statement saying in part, quote, "Sonia Massey's death was unjustifiable and she should be alive today. Sean Grayson's death in custody from cancer does not bring Sonia back." Nearly 2 weeks after violent storms rolled through the Chicagoland area and Northwest Indiana, thousands of residents in Northwest Indiana remain without power. As WGN's Jeremy Ross reports, the issue has now become political.
8: Sunday's post from Indiana Governor Mike Braun reads in part, quote, "Power provider NIPSCO has ample resources to get the job done in Northwest Indiana, but they continue to fail Hoosiers. NIPSCO is a monopoly with a responsibility to ratepayers. There is no excuse.